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3: Part of the Democratic focus this primary season, a Senate race in Iowa. Party leaders believe this could help Dems win back the majority in the fall. Fox's Grady Trimble is in Des Moines.
4: Democrats see Iowa's Senate seat vacated by retiring Senator Joni Ernst as a potential flip to win back the majority in the fall. But let's take a look at those Democratic candidates, State Rep Josh Turek and State Senator Zach Walls. They largely agree on the economic issues, but Walls is seen as more progressive, and he's made his opposition to Senate Minority Leader Chuck Schumer a central part of his campaign. Both candidates, though, support raising the minimum wage, increasing taxes on the wealthy Americans, and they both oppose Trump's tariffs. The presumptive GOP nominee, Congresswoman Ashley Hinson, has President Trump's endorsement, and when it comes to those economic issues, she voted for last year's tax cut, and she supports the president's tariffs.
3: Iowa will also be voting for a new governor in the fall. Well, ahead of next week's mayoral primaries in Los Angeles, candidates are making a final push for those votes. Fox's Matt Finn.
5: Mayor Bass has events scheduled all across the city here this weekend. We were at one, a rally at an SEIU union building, a fairly energetic crowd and large turnout for Mayor Bass, which also featured California Attorney General Rob Bonta, Spencer Pratt. Coming off a national media tour in New York City where he told Fox News that he's a registered Republican but is getting most of his support from Democrats, not MAGA, and that he does not care about celebrity endorsements because moms and animal lovers will elect him. The energy and anticipation for the mayor's race has really been exploding here in Los Angeles. People in places like Beverly Hills and Santa Monica have been opening up their ballots only to find out they cannot vote in the mayor's race because they are not considered within the actual city of Los Angeles.
3: And that primary is scheduled for Tuesday. I'm Angelo Bavaro, and this is Fox News.
6: Tonight will be mainly clear and quiet with a low of 48 degrees. Winds out of the east at 5 to 10 miles per hour. Our Sunday will be mostly sunny and nice, a high of 79 degrees. And that nice weather will continue for our Monday with partly to mostly sunny skies and a high of 82. With your storm track forecast, I'm meteorologist Tanner Blonkey.
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11: Hi, this is Meatloaf. Okay, kids, you know what time it is? You know what time it is? It's Outlaw Radio time!

0: in our audience that doesn't know this song, man. I mean, this was a part of our my childhood. How about you?
1: It takes two to make things go right.
0: Oh, yeah. Oh, yeah. You know, love it or hate it, I always loved it. Great little jam. Come on now. Makes me want to dance.
2: Now, I'm raw bass and I came to get down. I'm not internationally known, but I'm known to rock the microphone.
0: See, that dude Dave knows the lyrics.
2: Stay away from me, it's because they just cause I'm a winner. Don't not lose up to being a
3: winner. I was maybe two stones. I missed this.
0: You've never heard this song?
3: Never.
0: Oh my god. Massive hit.
3: I was too busy listening to Kiss and stuff.
0: You realize this is 88? 1988? Incredible. Oh, yeah.
3: Who is it?
4: Rob Bass.
0: Rob Bass. 59 years old, rapper behind huge. They call it a dance floor hit, you know, in all the publications. No, it was a biggie. I played it in New York, man.
4: Yeah.
0: It was played on Top 40 throughout the nation. It had such a groove, and it was, you know, it obviously rap, but you got the chick in the background singing, and you're sort of digging that. And Rob Bass dies at 59 years old after a cancer battle, and I bring that to your attention because I find it sad.
4: It is sad.
0: Right? Yeah. I just find it sad.
4: He was the beginning of a movement.
0: He really was, yep. And he and Easy Rock, yeah. Easy Rock.
5: That funk, not rap. I mean, that's funk, man. That's straight up.
0: Yeah, but they're rapping, Mart. He is rapping.
5: Yeah,
0: isn't
5: but
0: he?
5: Just the rhythm of the song is funk.
0: But
4: it's just a groove. It's a rap groove. It's
5: not a rap groove. It's a funk groove.
0: But he's rapping, isn't he? Rapping.
4: He is rapping.
5: Rapping over a funk groove.
6: for the Christmas.
0: So it's a funk. It's a funk groove.
5: Yes, he's rapping over.
0: But he's rapping over a funk groove.
5: We can agree.
0: Isn't that rapping though? Isn't that a bit of rapping? What percentage of rapping would you say? Would you give it 30%?
5: 28%.
0: Bass, whose real name was Robert Ginyard, was best known for that song, It Takes Two, blend of hip-hop. See, no one mentioned hip-hop. We are so unhip on this show.
5: Missed it.
0: Hip-hop and house music helped bring both genres into the mainstream. Rob Bass, rest in peace, my friend. It seems to me I may have met the dude at Z100 in New York. I mean, it just sounds like, you know, I've met so
5: Didn't
0: many.
5: Didn't everybody come through that station?
0: Yes, I met almost everyone. But I obviously don't have a negative connotation when it comes to the guy. So I'm thinking he was probably a pretty good dude.
5: Well, you didn't have that about John Bon Jovi either. He turns out to be kind of a dick these days.
0: No, he's only a
5: dick to his band members.
0: He's only, well, now wait a second. He's only a dick if you don't like his politics. Politics, right?
5: Well, no, Richie Sambora.
0: Yeah, is by the way on the right, is a conservative.
5: Yeah, and so
0: his right hand man, but John Bon Jovi, big old lefty.
5: But he screwed him over the way he did it to the whole band because he owned public, he owned everything. He owned it's his name, obviously, John Bon Jovi.
0: Right, right.
5: His publishing, his everything.
0: Yeah.
5: Just he didn't pay him. He didn't take care.
0: So
5: of
0: he
5: like
0: didn't
5: he
0: share.
5: Have.
0: He didn't share the wealth.
5: No.
4: You know, he started out. Do you know where he started out?
0: Well, in Jersey, I know that.
4: But he was a roadie for Bruce Springsteen.
0: Yeah, right, right.
5: Yeah.
0: Yes, yes.
5: Yeah, he should thank his lucky stars.
0: Oh, yeah. And so his
5: a chick band. I mean, that's bottom line.
0: It is. You're a complete chick band.
5: Yeah.
0: Oh, yeah.
4: Listen, I got plenty of chicks listening to that band.
0: Yeah. So. Queer as Folk actor Ryan O'Connell. Anybody know that guy?
4: No.
0: Complains Hollywood has cut back on gay-themed projects. A real shame. Oh, wow. Wow. You know, I bet if it's a well-written script and the focal point was a gay guy or gal, I bet that would make it on the air. I mean, you know, if it was well done, I bet it has nothing to do with gay or straight. I would say if it's well done, and a lot of these gay-themed shows are only on... Not because they're well-written, not because they're well-produced, but because they are gay-themed shows. Peacock's Queer as Folk star Ryan O'Connell complaining that Hollywood has cut back on gay-themed projects. And once again, I bet it's because there haven't been enough quality projects. Right? Do you think I'm wrong about this?
5: Yeah, but they're going to take it personally.
0: Of course, of course. No, but what he's saying is, no, you should push our agenda.
5: No matter if it's good
4: yeah,
5: or bad.
4: Look at what happened. It has been pushed.
0: Yes.
4: It was pushed. And this is what this is the result.
0: You're pushing in the stool.
4: Right.
0: Right? Yes.
4: They forced it on us.
0: They forced
4: the stool,
0: the stool in. Right?
5: Mm-hmm.
0: Okay.
5: It was a stick.
0: It's, so,
4: you know how you fit for never mind.
0: No, by the way, there is not one of our gay brethren who. And by the way, we have a few that enjoy Magic Matt's Outlaw Radio, but not one that doesn't know that joke. Even though you started it and you didn't finish
4: it,
0: even
4: touched it.
0: There's no. Yeah,
5: you don't
0: but
5: have to.
0: No.
4: Right.
0: But, you know, this guy, this Ryan O'Connell, is having a problem that there are not more stools pushed in, obviously, in Hollywood. And he spoke to Out Magazine about his new book, Inspiration Porn, in which he reportedly used examples from his real-life intimate experiences detailing his hookups. Boy, there's a book I just don't
4: want to read.
0: I just have no interest, you know, being a heterosexual male. I just have no interest in that.
4: But name another artist that has put out a book about their hookups.
0: Well,
4: what is the point?
5: Gene Simmons.
4: More shoved.
0: Gene
5: he did.
4: I think he was forced to, though, because
0: no.
4: People were so...
5: He's bragging about it. Him and Paul Stanley did both.
0: Oh, yeah.
4: Yeah, what was he like? I have
5: conquered over 20,000... Yeah, oh, he even talked about it, man. He was proud of it.
0: Will Chamberlain was proud of it as
5: sure.
0: Well, man.
5: Yeah.
0: So in this book, this tome written by Ryan O'Connell, Inspiration Porn... real-life intimate experiences detailing his hookups, challenges in Hollywood, and his open relationship with fellow author Jonathan Parks Ramage. It looks like Rampage. For 80% of the essays, I'm being railed by randoms. Railed? I don't know if that's a good choice of words.
5: But let's get this straight, because I don't want this to seem like Gene Simmons. It was all hot women.
0: Well, yeah.
5: In his case, it wasn't guys.
0: No. Yeah. But Ryan O'Connell says, I'm being railed. By randoms.
5: Wow.
0: Which, by the way, is that a negative?
4: I think it's exactly what he means.
0: The actor told the magazine of his soon-to-be-released sex book, adding that he hopes fans will be inspired to get railed, too, after they read it.
4: Oh, boy.
0: We're like gremlins, honey. Honey.
4: What, don't get them wet and don't feed them after midnight?
0: I guess so. We're like gremlins, honey. It turns midnight and we turn into slut whore pigs from hell, he said.
4: That's funny.
0: Our buddy in Bakersfield, is that true?
4: I don't know. Should we call him?
0: If you're out there, you know, call us. But no, don't call him because I don't want you away from the mic there, Tattoo Dave. So if our buddy there in Bakersfield, just confirm. I mean, if you disagree that you don't turn into slut whore pigs from hell, then please tell me because I never knew that. O'Connell went on to bemoan a lot of gay books for feeling sanitized or made to appeal to women. I think it's so important to not hold back. O'Connell, who told Out that he is grateful Queer as Folk made it to a streamer despite being canceled just after one season, went on to say, the hardest chapter for me to write was about working in Hollywood. It's so vulnerable to talk about moments where you feel like you failed, he said. There was an earlier draft that was much more angry and bitter. When I reread it, I was guns blazing. It was not chic. I'm proud of where it ended up. That show came out only 3 or 4 years ago, and Hollywood has changed so radically since then. He's complaining that it's a miracle it ever got made for real. O'Connell further lamented, it's Tim Allen's world again, and we're just living in it. Well, I don't know. Tim has had some pretty damn successful television shows.
5: I would say.
0: Right?
5: Yeah,
0: big.
4: Completely opposite.
0: I mean, you know, not as big as Queer... What is it? Queer Folk?
4: Queer
0: or whatever.
4: Folk.
0: Yeah.
5: Queer Eye for the Straight Guy.
0: Yeah, certainly not as big as that, but, you know, nationally network television where he garnered S loads of ratings.
5: Because...
0: Yeah.
5: What he's in is a major minority.
0: Of course.
5: The gay and lesbian. And I'm not putting you down
0: for
5: that. It's a minority.
4: American writer, actor, director, comedian, LGBTQ activist, and disability activist. Apparently he is a gay man with cerebral palsy.
0: Oh, is that right?
4: Yes. And I'm looking at his picture and I still don't know who he is.
0: Oh, yeah. It says nothing about that in this story. Well, I mean, God love you. You know, we're not throwing you under the bus. I just think that if it's a great script, whether it's gay or straight leading, I think it'll most likely get made. You know, you have to spearhead it. You got to put the hammer down, so to speak.
5: Got to rail it.
0: You got to rail it. You got to rail it. That's what you got to do, yeah. My friend Ryan O'Connell.
5: Bend it over.
0: He says, bend her over.
5: And rail it.
0: Rail it in. Rail it enough so the Hollywood producer types know that this is a show that should be railed so hard that the audience is screaming for more. Oh. Right? That sort of thing.
5: Yes.
0: So much of what's getting made in Hollywood does not represent the world we're living in today at all. Oh, is that... Well, wait a second. It's not
4: since
0: a gay...
4: Since when?
0: Yeah, it's not a gay world.
4: Yeah.
0: I mean, it's not.
5: Like I said, it's what, 3%?
0: Well, whatever it is. God bless you. If it's 10%. I think that's a real shame, he claimed. Well, you know, you got your show on the air. I'm certain the dude is making millions and kicking ass. Not just kicking ass, right?
5: No.
4: He's railing.
0: He's railing. Yeah, but Ryan O'Connell, God bless you, bud. You know, stop bitching.
5: Right.
0: Don't be a bitch.
5: God, dude.
0: Yeah, just stop your bitching.
5: You have $1 million, shut the hell up.
0: So I think this is sort of unfortunate. A terrorist plan to, and I'm not saying the K word on purpose, but plan to off first daughter Ivanka for revenge against President Trump's elimination of Soleimani. An alleged terrorist trained by the Islamic Revolutionary Guard targeted first daughter Ivanka Trump for the A word, you know, the ass, and then Asian, to avenge the killing of Iranian leader chief Soleimani, the would-be A word, ass, and then we can't say it on. I'm sorry, folks, but we say it on YouTube, and it's not even about demonetization. They just don't push our video out there. And by the way, push that new hype button if you're watching this on YouTube.
4: Demonetization, or what, are we going to have to pay them?
0: No, yeah. Well, the thing is, we will never be monetized as long as we play commercial music. I told you that years ago.
4: Yes, you did.
0: Yeah. The New York Post reported. So you see, we do this out of love for you. Yes, I'm pointing
4: voluntary
0: to you because we love you and we're passionate about getting the truth out
5: why,
0: there.
5: Is that why? Because I wondered why we.
0: Yeah,
5: did
0: yeah,
5: this.
0: Yeah. No, it's passion. Okay. It's passion. You know, and cheese and meats on occasion. Yeah.
4: I mean, maybe they should just start sending money.
0: Now, see, now you're going too far. $20 bills.
4: Yep, right. Yep.
0: The New York Post reported that recently arrested him. By the way, there is a way to do that. You can buy a Suburban.
4: Yeah.
0: Here, there. Do you see that? Is that a close-up of
4: it is.
0: buymeabourbon.com?
4: Your fingers are over the buy.
0: Okay, buymeabourbon.com. That'll take you to where you want to be, and then you can buy us as many bourbons as you would like, and God knows we need many.
4: I need a bottle.
0: An alleged terrorist trained by the Islamic... Okay, we said that. New York Post reported the recently arrested Mohammed Bapapa Sasad Dawa Gahamla Mahomamau Mamu Daddy Moo Mau Mau had made a
5: boom, and all the bad music gone.
0: Yeah, all the bad music, it disappears. He had made a pledge to kill the president's oldest daughter, and even had a blueprint of her Florida home. How scary is that if you're Ivanka? I mean, isn't that freaky? Yeah, I mean,
5: she's already got Secret Service probably with her.
0: Put yourself in her stilettos. How freaky is that, man? After
7: they wouldn't fit.
0: After this guy was nailed, al-Sadi went around telling people, we need to take out Ivanka to burn down the house of Trump the way he burned down our house. A former deputy military attaché in the Iraqi embassy in Washington told the Post, we heard that he had a plan of Ivanka's house in Florida. A second source also confirmed. I know. They confirmed this plot, a real plot. Crazy. In December of 21, al-Sadi even posted on X a picture of a map showing the enclave in Florida where Ivanka and husband Jared Kushner have a $24 million home. Man, I got to tell you, you know, it's easy for us to hear the story, but if you are in her Jonah David pumps, I got to tell you, that's frightening.
5: I'm thinking Louis.
0: What? Do they make shoes?
5: No, purses and stuff.
4: No, what's the one, the real expensive one, something woo?
0: Oh, yeah, yeah, exactly. Steely Dan, Donald Fagen did a song about Dr. Wu years ago. And then all of a sudden, it's Wu something.
5: What is a Steely Dan?
0: By the way, if there were, Tattoo Dave, if there were just one female in this 1876 Virginia City, Nevada style bar, they would blurt it out instantly.
4: Yeah, of course.
0: They would know it instantly.
5: Of course.
0: So it was a threat written in Arabic script, which, according to the Post, translates to, I say to the Americans, look at this picture, and we know that neither your palaces nor the Secret Service will protect you. We are currently in the stage of surveillance and analysis. I told you our revenge is a matter of time. Wow. Mm. That's heavy stuff. Ivanka's 44. Looking good, I think. 44?
4: Oh, gorgeous.
0: In fact, 44-year-old women these days, maybe that's because I'm so much older now. That'll happen.
4: 44 is the new 55.
0: What? No.
5: That makes no sense.
0: It doesn't even work.
4: 33.
0: Anyway, Ivanka converted to Orthodox Judaism in 2009. Prior to her marriage to property magnate and Trump administrative negotiator Kushner. What do you think about that being a dyed-in-the-wool Jew who celebrates every Jewish holiday, Mark C.G. Boyer?
7: I do not celebrate all of them,
0: yeah.
7: And I am not a fan of Orthodox Judaism.
0: You're not?
7: No.
0: So what about her becoming a Jew?
7: That is her choice,
0: yeah.
7: And the life is hard.
0: Okay, what about Sammy Davis Jr.? Were you a friend or foe?
7: I'm a big fan of him,
0: yeah.
7: And I attended his bat mitzvah.
0: You did? No, you didn't.
5: You don't believe in the big...
4: You told me to turn his mic on.
5: The big hats and the sideburns and all that stuff. If I were a rich man, that kind of stuff.
7: I have a problem with the selfishness of it.
0: Oh, interesting. You mean a monetary...
7: No, just selfishness in general.
5: Mark's going to go, no, not monetary.
0: No, I want to hear the truth. So what do you mean in general?
7: Okay, so... if you are secular and or conservative and or reformed Judaism,
0: right,
7: you have to bow to the Orthodox practices if they're a member of your family.
0: Huh.
7: So you can't have
0: your own opinion.
7: Yeah, you can't have an event where it's during a holiday or over the Sabbath.
0: Right,
7: you have to work around their.
5: So family. You can't have a pen outside with a bunch of pigs in it.
7: Well, it has nothing to do with it.
0: No.
5: Wow.
4: That's extreme.
0: No, that is extreme. I think you can own pigs. You just, as an Orthodox Jew,
7: you
0: don't...
7: You just can't eat them.
4: Well, you can if you kill them, right?
7: No.
4: No.
7: No,
4: no,
7: cloven hooves.
0: Yeah.
7: Cloven hooves.
0: Cloven.
7: And their bottom feet.
5: God.
0: Have you ever seen an Orthodox Jew eat an oyster? Never.
7: No.
0: Right?
5: Why?
0: same reason.
5: They're cloven.
0: They're cloven-hooved oysters.
7: But it is fun to not know what you're doing and go into a kosher restaurant... You know, and order chicken parm.
0: Yeah. Oh,
5: why? What's the problem?
0: I'll explain it. I ain't even a Jew. I'm a registered Jew with the Milton Berle consensus from years and years ago.
4: Honorary.
0: It's because you cannot eat chicken. I thought it was just beef, but
7: a meat
0: product and a dairy product
7: at
0: the same time.
5: Oh, who came up with that?
0: No, for
7: it's Melchizedek and Fleshedek, and it's in the Bible.
0: You know what? You know what? Watch your friggin' language on this show, Mark.
5: You're teetering.
0: The thing is, it's the same reason. I had dinner at a rabbi's house several years ago. And because I went there with a fellow goy, although we showed respect and we wore the yarmulke, and we sat down to eat, they still served dessert with the meat product, but only for us. It was cheesecake, but they were not allowed because it's dairy.
7: You can have dessert first.
0: Right. Oh, is that right?
7: Yes.
0: So you can have the dessert first,
7: right.
0: And then you can eat the meat?
7: Afterwards, yes.
5: Like I said, who comes up with this?
0: Well, it's a lot of...
7: It's in the Bible.
0: It's in the Bible.
7: It has nothing to do with me.
0: Yeah,
7: I can't help you there.
0: I know my brother Mark wanted to throw you under the bus on this one.
5: I did. I want to get after him.
7: If you are Orthodox and kosher, you have two kitchens.
0: Right.
7: Two stoves, two refrigerators,
0: right.
7: Two sets of dishes, utensils, glassware.
5: Well, that's just ridiculous.
7: Separate, and two sinks.
5: But I guess the Jews can afford it.
0: Hold on a second.
5: Whoa.
0: Wait a second.
7: He's on to something.
0: You're putting all Jews into one very rich category?
7: Wow. Is this possible? And happily.
5: Put it this way. They like picking up pennies on the street.
0: Okay. See what he did? That's my brother.
5: If you saw a dime in the street, would you pick it up?
7: Yes. Okay. If I saw a dame in the street, I'd pick her up too. But that's another story.
5: A dame?
4: Oh, then you'd be in jail.
0: You know, all the
5: he didn't do that, did he?
0: All the jewelry folks downtown L.A. or in New York. All the jewelry folks are rabbis, and they have the big beard, and they wear their stuff. But the dirty little secret, they're all packing too. They are walking.
7: They are hooked.
0: They are
5: strapped. Is what it's called, Mark.
0: They are strapped. Hooked. Are you hooked right now?
4: Hooked on phonics.
0: Yeah. No, they're
7: on weapons. Yeah.
0: They are all packing, and the bad guys, I do believe, know that.
7: Oh yes.
0: Yeah. And they have no problem shooting you right in the face.
5: Blow you away.
0: Yeah. Don't try to steal their menachemachai. Right.
5: No.
0: Right? Is that a word? It sounds like. It almost sounds Yiddish, though. No. Mahakim.
5: I smelled gefilte fish one time, and I just almost gagged.
7: Oh, yeah. I'm not a fan.
0: Oh, I am. I
4: actually could eat. I'm not a fish fan, but I could eat gefilte
0: fish. Me too, man. Me too.
5: You'd rather have that over salmon?
0: That's why Milton Berle, the great legendary Milton Berle, not one to boast, made me an honorary Jew. I like all that stuff. In the deli?
5: Well, I like most of Jew food,
0: I can eat all that fish, all the funky fish stuff. The white fish, big fan.
5: White fish is
0: big
5: good.
0: Big fan. Of white fish.
5: I'd rather have a salmon, though.
0: What?
5: A simple salmon.
0: Oh, I do love a salmon. Yeah.
5: You know, rather than a gefilte, just the name alone.
0: Yeah, but...
5: You want some gefilte fish?
0: No, it's... That goes back...
5: On a bagel?
0: That goes back to the time when there was no refrigeration, and it's also, if it's blessed, then it's a kosher dish, and I don't know a gefilte fish that isn't blessed, but I'm certain there are those poor little fish.
5: Reminds me of kimchi, like the Asian...
0: Oh, okay. By the way, do you know how good that is for your body? Kimchi.
4: The stuff, I love that.
0: The stuff
5: they let rot in the ground for years.
0: Yeah. No. Well,
7: if you think about a steak,
0: yep.
7: The best steak is dry aged.
0: Big time.
7: At least 3 weeks.
5: Okay, so you have a bowl of kimchi without throwing it.
0: No, because
4: Mark doesn't eat vegetables.
7: That the meat is rotting.
0: Yeah,
7: as
0: yeah.
7: A paying steak.
5: Mark, right. I do understand that. You did not have to explain that to me. I swear to you.
7: Okay.
0: Yeah.
5: Thank you.
0: Yeah. No, I love rotting meat. Oh, that's my favorite.
7: That's a hell of a
5: That's a new meat. Name for a band. Yeah,
0: a nice prime rotting meat. And on stage three, rotting meat.
5: Whoa.
0: Give it up for her, man. Doesn't
5: flies
0: she look good?
5: Flies are all over the stage.
0: Yeah, don't mind her aesthetics. She is a good dancer. All right, when we return, Disney wants the FCC to classify The View as a bona fide news interview program. That's a good one. Next.
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30: Tonight will be mainly clear and quiet with a low of 48 degrees. Winds out of the east at 5 to 10 miles per hour. Our Sunday will be mostly sunny and nice, a high of 79 degrees. And that nice weather will continue for our Monday with partly to mostly sunny skies and a high of 82. With your storm track forecast, I'm meteorologist Tanner Blonky.
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0: Sidney Shells. Yeah. Going to the funeral. We played a little snippet last week. There's a reason why I'm playing it for you this week, because we have a new info on these gals. This is called When They Come For Me. Going to the funeral. Imagine right now on my radio, on YouTube, on Rumble, on Action, the Fighter Station.

0: That's just simply great.
1: It's so good.
0: Great rock and roll from a band called Shunned at a Funeral. Three gals, I guess some guy on drums or whatever the hell. But the gals are playing the guitar and the banjo. And my brother Marsh came to me with some information that...
2: Sort of got sad news.
0: Sort of, yeah, he said, I got sad news. You know that that Shunned at a Funeral band? AI.
2: Yep.
0: And I
1: how do you know this?
2: First of all, there's a guy, just really quickly, hear me out here, and it's not just him.
1: Because actually, I'm not buying it.
2: Okay.
0: Well, I have...
2: Hold on. Can I finish with this?
0: Yes, but I want you to know that I have some debate as
2: okay,
0: well.
2: Okay, well,
0: go
2: you
0: ahead.
2: Guys can be delusional all you want, but okay. What I'm saying is...
0: Delusional, yes.
1: But we're delusional. Yeah.
2: Okay, so first off, my buddy Mark Walker, before this guy even was... This guy came out, and this is all he does. He exposes AI music videos.
0: Oh,
2: music.
0: I love that.
2: This is all he does.
1: That gets brought up more than
2: Steve Abbott. He breaks everything down, and he goes, see the tour days, see the... And he goes, let me focus in on the guitars on stage. See
0: right.
2: The headstock of the guitar?
0: Right.
2: It's facing that way in this shot.
0: Right, right.
2: And it's facing the other way. Then if you notice, the frets disappear in some of the shots.
0: Oh.
2: That's AI.
0: Uh-huh.
2: He said he's punching in genre, what he wants the girls to sound like, what he wants this. And he goes, I broke down the vocals. He had all the vocal waves. And he said... Wrong, wrong, and wrong. Because that just doesn't happen with a real person. And then Mark Walker, before this guy even came out with that, he goes, you've been AI'd. I go, what? He goes, I love what you sent me, but I researched it, man. That band is AI.
0: Okay, now...
2: So
0: now
2: that's what I heard from this
0: okay,
2: guy.
0: Now here's what... Let me go on record as saying that I know that the gals in the video... Those videos from Shunned at a Funeral are real. The gals...
2: He said, no, they're computer generated.
0: No, okay. Hear me out. The gals are real. Now, the stage performances, I believe the AI is taken from the real gals. Are you following me on this, Dave?
1: Yes, sir.
0: So they're real, living, breathing gals. I saw one gal in an interview, but the red-haired gal who's the lead singer.
1: Yes.
0: But she, in the interview, she looked a little bigger. She
2: and
0: looked,
2: no,
0: not huge.
2: Right, and
0: but,
2: the freckles go away.
0: But she looked larger in the interview. So what? Whoever this is.
2: This guy is all he does.
0: He took the...
2: Oh, oh.
0: No, whoever put this together
2: took
0: real gals, and then I'm assuming AI'd them and put them on stage, because I did notice one time the guitar is facing...
2: They never face the audience.
0: No, right. They're facing us on the camera,
2: right,
0: but they're not looking at the audience.
2: And there's in some of those shots, you see supposedly thousands of people out there at these festivals.
0: Right.
2: And Dave, to your point... Well, they have 11 albums. Where have they been then? Why are we all of a sudden now hearing about it?
0: Exactly.
2: They just came out of the booth.
1: That's a good point.
0: Yeah, so...
1: But I don't think... I'm still not buying it. There's something called computer generation where if you want to make a video, you don't have to be there to make it.
0: No. Yeah,
2: I sent you the guy breaking it down, Dave. Did you get to...
0: No, but hold on a second. My question is, so the musically... I have to assume that these songs are authentic. Whoever is doing this, these are original songs.
1: Well, original
0: songs. From him, whether he AI'd, you know, the audio and said, okay, give me this, give me that, give me that, you know, computer generated.
2: You can literally write...
0: I don't know.
2: You can go into your...
0: Of course.
2: You can go into and you can go... Write me a rock song.
0: Right.
2: And it'll write the whole song for you from beginning to end.
0: But this seems simply a little too good. You know, a little...
2: Well, if it's too good to be true?
0: I don't know.
2: And 11 albums? Poof! They're here.
0: No, I think the backstory...
1: but you never heard of Rob Bass and Takes Two.
0: No, that's true. That is true.
1: Man, poof, they're here. Yeah, poof, we've never heard of them.
2: Dave, I sent you the guy. Watch it.
0: I want to break this down. When you're telling Dave you sent him the guy, you're talking about the guy that unmasks AI.
2: That guy.
0: Right? Okay.
2: Does a whole breakdown for you, and he does other. He does.
1: Is that your buddy Mark?
0: By the way, I did some research, and that's how I came up with this interview. Saw the interview. She was definitely the same likeness of the gal that was on stage.
2: But he pointed that out too.
0: What
2: happened to her freckles?
1: Keep in mind, you cannot AI religion, man. These are Christian rock band.
0: Yeah, of course you can. Mark, go ahead. Yeah, Mark. Mark C.G. Boyer.
3: They are,
0: get on the damn mic.
3: They are created
0: right
3: by a Southern Oregon-based Christian neo-rock project.
0: Project, they call it. Right.
3: While the project is conceptually driven by real human songwriters.
0: Yes, yes.
3: The visual characters, some vocals,
0: right,
3: and instrumental tracks rely heavily on generative AI tools.
0: Right, right. And they're, you know, whatever it takes, I guess, to come up with a loaded kick-ass rock and roll
2: like this. I agree with you.
0: I mean, it's really good.
2: I don't agree with AI. I hate it.
0: No, I'm not a fan, but there's nothing you can do about it.
1: Yeah. We need to get Bart over here.
0: There's... Bart?
1: Costco.
0: Yeah, Bart Costco, the king of AI. We were on the positive tip.
2: Oh, yeah,
0: that'd
2: be a good guy to freaking talk to about this.
0: Yeah, because we were on the positive tip, not one to boast, but years ago, yeah, before AI was a real thing, and he brought it to our attention. He said, oh, no. He said, this is the future.
2: Uh-huh.
0: And we went like 2 hours into this thing.
1: Right. It was great.
0: And we even did an after show that day because it was pretty incredible stuff, and the fact that this is... It's here. I mean, the future is absolutely here.
1: Yep.
0: But it did. It sort of made me sad that you're telling me these aren't the real gals on stage.
2: Well, and
0: playing the damn instruments.
2: And they're selling. And they're selling merch. Or
0: right.
2: He is this guy.
0: But when
2: it all goes to him.
0: Yeah. But when you search for a live concert.
2: No.
0: Dude, because they can't.
2: And their schedule always says. Oh, and I guess there was a comment and there was a question that said, well, are you going to play? I'll make up a Portland, Oregon soon. Well, we might do a. We might be in the theater there on screen.
0: Ah.
2: That's what he said. He goes, look, they never say they're actually going to physically play. No, it's always on screen.
0: Well, they could pull an ABBA, you know, where their likenesses are on stage. What do you call that? You know.
2: Yeah.
0: Abbatronics, and ABBA made a fortune over the last several years in London on stage. Four of the smartest Swedes on planet Earth. ABBA, first of all, they sold more songs and had more hit records than more money. They made more money than the Beatles.
2: And they weren't AI.
0: Not AI, but now because they want to look like they did.
2: Oh, they had the projected screens of them?
0: But it was so spot. It was
2: like
0: so.
2: Like holograms.
0: Hologram,
1: that's what it is.
0: Yeah. And it was absolutely spot on to the point where these London shows were sold out because if you.
2: Have you seen the Elvis holograms?
0: Oh, that stuff? It's incredible.
2: Yeah, it's amazing.
0: There's no reason anymore for the real person.
2: Okay.
0: I do like the idea of bringing back the dead.
2: Dave, can you put all my musical gear on Marketplace tonight? Because I quit.
0: Yeah. Well, speaking of music, before I get to it, Disney wanting the FCC to classify The View as bona fide news interview program, by the way. Does that not make you chuckle a little bit?
2: Yeah.
0: How can that even be a thing? I'm going to play something my brother Mart sent me, and this is something that I've been listening to for about a year because he'll play it really loud in the other room. And you know, and I always liked it too. It never went anywhere. It was only like an intro for about 15-20 seconds.
2: Well, it was a test for my studio, and Michael goes, "Here, let me try this. Let me try that." He left. I cracked the mic back open. I did vocals on it.
0: Right.
2: I did my own effects.
0: But I didn't dislike the song. Don't give up the ghost. I told Mark, the first thing I told him is, well, it sounds like another song. Don't say which song it is.
2: No, because we don't even know that song.
0: I said it does, and I said, you may get busted by this dude.
2: We don't even know that song.
0: Who, by the way, is a multi-gazillionaire for copying his music. And you can say you don't know it all you want. It's like George Harrison.
2: Michael doesn't know it either.
0: George Harrison, My Sweet Lord. He was sued by, the black girl group back in the day.
2: Oh, yes.
0: Remember He's So Fine?
2: Shondells.
0: Whoever they were, but He's So Fine. They sued Harrison. Harrison lost in court because My Sweet Lord was the same damn song.
2: Yeah.
0: And I guess I don't know if he happily paid, but he did pay the gals, and, you know, it was nice.
2: Because the person you're talking about, I mentioned to my son, he's like, who?
0: Okay.
2: I said, yeah.
0: Okay, hold
1: let's
0: on.
1: Let's hear it.
0: So, let's, and get ready to pause at a certain point here. I'll tell you when.
2: Oh, we gotta break it down?
0: So, dig this. Dig this. Go ahead.

0: that.
1: Okay, pause. Now pause here. Get ready to play the rest. Now, when I heard that, does that sound familiar to you at all, Dave?
2: Yes, it does.
1: Like
2: it's,
1: what?
2: I want to. I know it's at the tip of my tongue, but part of me is thinking George Michael. But I
1: Okay.
2: It's that era.
0: Everything sounds like everything, but I mean, okay.
1: No, man.
0: We didn't plan on ripping anybody off.
1: No, it's not about planning to. Even though that's a nice little riff, and I think there's something there.
0: And I think the vocals
2: even
0: are pretty
2: that's
0: damn
2: not
0: good.
2: Gonna go, that's not going to work in court, buddy.
1: It's not going to work in court because it. I think it sounds too much like and play it this song by the Gershwin of our time, Lionel Richie. Listen carefully. Huh? Right?
0: I don't hear it.
1: You don't hear it.
0: Vocals are completely different.
1: No, no. This part of it. The main part.
0: By the way, I wrote all those lyrics, too. I think they were pretty good.
1: We'll get back to the money shot.

0: okay,
1: so my son hit the same keyboard.
0: Now stop.
1: Chords.
0: Now play Mark's. Play it again.
1: And turn it up.
0: Now listen. You tell me. Right?
2: It's just close.
0: It's just a different key. That's all. You know, if Lionel Richie, if you made a hit out of this, and Lionel Richie had a bug up his ass, he may come at you.
1: I love that.
0: Yeah, by the way, I would tell
1: you. Yeah, bring it.
0: Great publicity. I think there's something here, you know. By the way, I like this guitar part coming up. This is
1: I know what it was, my idea.
0: This is awesome. This is awesome right here.
1: Right.
0: Dancing on the ceiling.
1: Once again.
0: Here we go. Here's the guitar part. Oh, so why
2: that was
0: it there?
2: That was the whole
1: guitar
2: song.
1: Part was the chunking rhythms in the distorted guitar.
0: Anyway, good stuff. You know what? Turn that into a longer song because I don't think 30 seconds is going to cut it. You know, make an entire song out of the damn thing and then let Lionel Richie come at you.
2: Yeah, I'm gonna send it to him.
0: Come at me, bro. Yeah,
1: well, I would, man.
0: I don't know why we're not going to break. We really should be going to break right this second.
2: Yeah.
0: But that, by the way, that was my brother Mark, and that was a composition you've never heard before because this is the first airing on public anything.
1: Yep.
0: By the way, thank you for being here, Matthew Matt Outlaw Radio on YouTube, on Rumble, on X, and the finest stations in America. When we return, Disney wants FCC to classify The View. 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
7: 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You might not, huh? This is the Money Man, Eddie Money, with my good buddy Magic Matt right here. Outlaw Radio. Let me do it again. Are you an outlaw? I'm an outlaw, huh? My probation officer loves me. This is Money Man, my good buddy Matt right here on Outlaw Radio. Stick him up, motherfucker.
0: Welcome, my friends, my friendlies, welcome back. 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What's up, Wisconsin? Love my Wisconsinites. Love my Frenchie and Beth.
1: Tony and Beth.
0: Betty and Frenchie. You know, it's sort of funny that our producer, knows Betty and Frenchie. It's almost as though you met them. You know who they are? You know who Betty and Frenchie are? Dave?
2: I believe they live in Wisconsin under AKAs.
0: I'm going to give you new, ridiculous knowledge about the names Betty and Frenchie and why we call Tony and Beth Betty and Frenchie.
2: Okay.
0: Betty and Frenchie. When my father played at a joint in Lake Stevens called Goodies.
1: Mount Lake Terrace,
0: That's right, in Mount Lake Terrace, the great Pacific Northwest.
1: Yes.
0: And, you know, Dad packed him in. Man, you know, having no idea back then that those would be the times I would savor and look back to the old clubs, everybody's smoking, you got the world's greatest musician on the bandstand, people are dancing, and you know, Dad is doing his thing, everyone's drinking, you know, killing people afterwards, you know, running into folks because they're drinking and driving, you know, all the good times, right, Dave?
2: It doesn't get any better than that.
0: It does not get any better.
2: They will not have it as good as we had it.
0: No. It's true.
2: That is true.
0: It is true.
1: And then Matt, when I, you know,
0: smoke-filled nightclub.
1: Before Dad hired me to play with him for a couple of years, and I played Goodies with him several nights.
0: Yeah.
1: But I used to go see him, so I'd see Betty and Frenchie. That's where I first met those two characters.
0: Yeah. Well, I'll tell you who they are. Dad would be on
1: big sycophants.
0: Dad would be on the, don't, because that throws him under the bus.
1: Well,
0: calling them sycophants.
2: Now it offends Tony and Beth.
0: No, they're fans, are what they are. They're simply fans. Before the term sycophant was really used, you know, back in the late 70s and
1: 80s. And they're both musicians in their own right.
0: Okay, no, this is the funny part. So they would walk in, and by the way, diminutive
1: yes.
0: folks, and they would walk in, one with a
1: tambourine,
0: and the other with
1: harmonica.
0: Okay, tambourine and a harmonica.
1: Frenchie was harmonica, and she was tambourine and rhythm section.
0: And Dad being the consummate entertainer and sales guy, look who they are, Betty Frenchie, you know, no, my dad's the best. And by the way, there is more sincerity in that, like 60%, than there is 40%, you know, doing his gig, right?
1: Yeah.
0: So it's like acknowledging them, and then he would always get him up, just give me one second.
1: But Matt, they would walk in.
0: Oh, yeah.
1: Play along with whatever song Dad was playing, and he goes, "Oh, look who it is! Come on up!"
0: And so they get up there, they take a couple stools and sit up there, and then play the harmonica. Did he know how to play?
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3: Again is out. Delaney Hall with more on that.
4: The police are being engaged. They're being called to, but there's not the threats or the real serious agitation that happens whenever an ICE agent appears. So a slight shift in tone. We're going to see if that carries over into the nighttime, if there will be violence. Now, it was Newark police out in front last night as well, and there was violence overnight. Police marched first with ballistic shields. They were followed by officers on horseback. They had to release chemical irritants, tear gas and flashbang grenades in order to clear the street.
3: Anti-ICE protesters claim the detention center is not being run humanely. Virginia State Police charged the driver of the bus that crashed into several cars on I-95 yesterday with involuntary manslaughter. 48-year-old Jing Dong is from Staten Island, New York. That crash killed five people and injured more than 40. And the world is still waiting to hear from President Trump over whether he's accepted a deal to extend the ceasefire with Iran and reopen the Strait of Hormuz.
5: The White House says that he met with top aides for about 2 hours in the Situation Room discussing the latest of this potential deal. The president underscoring his demand that Iran can never possess a nuclear weapon. Iran laying out its demands, with the Parliament National Security Leader saying this week. Iran wants, quote, the right to enrich uranium, possession of enriched uranium, authority over the Strait of Hormuz, and the removal of sanctions. Democrats are criticizing the administration, and they argue that this conflict is only strengthening the regime.
3: Fox's Alex Hogan reporting. 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
3: More on the Iran conflict. The U.S. military says it stopped another ship trying to break America's blockade of Iranian ports.

0: Officials say a cargo vessel ignored repeated warnings and that U.S. forces struck its engine room. That ship now adrift in the Gulf of Oman. A major U.S. airport's about to disappoint a lot of conspiracy theorists.
1: Denver International Airport has decided to open parts of a mysterious underground tunnel system that's fascinated some folks for years. Plans are now underway to convert sections of the airport's underground baggage tunnels into pedestrian walkways connecting concourses A, B, and C. But those tunnels have long fueled speculation involving secret bunkers, lizard people, and even underground military facilities. Now they'll just become an alternate route for passengers traveling between terminals. Travelers currently move between concourses using the airport's underground train system. Paul Stevens, Fox News.
0: The U.S. men's national soccer team's gearing up for a warm-up match ahead of the World Cup. Fox's Jonathan Hunt has more from Charlotte, North Carolina, the site of that game.
2: A home World Cup on America's 250th birthday. What is better than that? And we now know who will captain the U.S. team during the World Cup. It is Tim Ream, the oldest member of the squad at 38. We were lucky enough to get some time to hang out with Tim, and he told me what it means to be the, quote, elder statesman of this team.
3: As much as I can, putting an arm around these guys but not being overbearing.
2: And like every member of this 26-man squad, Tim is determined not just to make it to the quarterfinals, not just to make it to the semifinals, but to bring this thing home for the United States.
0: And singer Frankie Valli is canceling the rest of his 2026 tour due to health concerns. He is 92 years old. I'm Carmen Roberts. This is Fox News.
4: Tonight will be quiet with a few clouds, a low of 48 degrees, winds out of the east at 5 to 10 miles per hour. Sunday will be mostly sunny and nice, a high of 78, winds shifting to the southeast at 5 to 10 miles per hour. And Monday will be partly to mostly sunny, with calm winds and a high of 82. With your storm track forecast, I'm meteorologist Tanner Blonke.
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8: 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Our main event!
9: Welcome back, my friends. Welcome back, my friendlies. 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And there are many friends in Wisconsin. God bless you for being the state that brought in a man who could turn out to be the greatest president of the United States of all time. Oh, my God. I hope there are some lefties listening and watching right now, because I just...
7: Right.
9: If there was a shudder, there was an aneurysm that happened just this second.
10: You may be able to win a congressional seat in Wisconsin, Matt.
9: I think so. I'm telling you. Why not, man? We rule the roost in Wisconsin.
7: I like it. Beth and Tony, thank you for the stuff you did. Oh, they haven't sent us anything.
9: Mothers of Jocelyn Nangare, Rachel Morin, respond to Selena Gomez crying over deportations. Don't know who you're crying for. I want you to... When I heard this, I don't know how it's going to print, but I know some of it will make sense to you, because whoever puts music behind these pieces... You don't know that the music is too loud?
11: I know.
9: So about halfway through this, the music is going to bombard what these mothers who lost children, and it's going to be so loud that it's going to be ridiculous. Who does these things?
11: More about their
9: are they kids? Are they kids? Or they're amateurs.
11: Yeah.
9: Yeah, but the meek have inherited the earth. Look at YouTube. Look at YouTube.
11: Matt, they want the people to hear their music and not the story.
9: I don't know.
11: It sucks. It's BS.
9: So these are the mothers of a couple kids that
12: And I, oh my God, I love my child. And if you have children, I'm assuming you love your children. And so this is the absolute worst thing that could happen to a human being, is losing your child. They were, by the way, murdered by illegal aliens.
7: Go figure.
12: Yeah. Okay, here they are. Dig this.
13: What about our children who were brutally murdered and raped and beat to death?
14: Just to say that I'm so sorry. Only people again.
12: That's Selena Gomez. They're responding to Selena.
15: Seeing that video, it's hard to believe that it's actually genuine and real because she's an actress.
13: You don't know who you're crying for. What about our children who were brutally murdered and raped and beat to death and left on the floor by these illegal immigrants? I just feel like it's a ruse to deceive people and to garner sympathy for lawlessness.
14: I wish I could do something for this.
15: My daughter was a child. There's many other children whose lives were taken due to people who crossed here illegally.
13: They didn't cry for our daughters. No one has stood up except for us mothers to cry out about our children. I am so happy that Trump won. I am so glad that this is one of the first bills.

0: truly appreciate everything Donald Trump has done.
1: We stand with President Trump and make America safe again.
2: Okay, so you could hear that.
3: Yeah,
2: but it was still loud. Yeah. It's like, come on.
4: Is one of those mothers, Riley Gaines' mother, because
5: by the way,
4: since horrible.
5: Since Trump took the oath of office,
2: yes, Ralph.
5: 8,000 illegal immigrant arrests.
2: Yeah.
5: 8,000.
3: And deportations.
2: Yeah, he's kicking some ass. The mothers of Jocelyn Nungaray, and Rachel Morin, and Kaylee Hamilton, who were murdered by illegal aliens, criticized actress Selena Gomez for that stupid friggin' video in which she is a quintessential drama queen. And
4: the best thing one of the mothers said was, I don't know what you're crying about.
2: Right, right. Well,
3: she doesn't know what she's doing.
4: She doesn't know.
2: She doesn't know. In a video shared by the White House account on X, Tammy Nobles, Alexis Nungaray, and Patty Moran questioned whether Gomez's video was actually genuine. And that's when I first saw that, that's the first thing. She had to prepare herself, put on the makeup, turn on a camera.
4: Right. You know, Mom said there was...
2: She had to do all of those things in preparation for this. It is a scam. Mom said what?
4: Our mother last night, I was talking to her, and she said... There was not even tears, if you look at it. There was no real physical tears.
2: See, females notice things like that. It's like, that's a crock of crap.
4: Yeah.
2: Yeah, the mothers also, and you heard that at the very end of that, expressed that President Donald Trump was taking accountability and making moves, and you bet your ass he is, as Ralph pointed out. The mothers, they also expressed that Trump genuinely cares, because he does. Because he does care. I mean, what is his dog in this fight? Is it to make money?
5: No.
2: Think about it. Is it for fame? He already has fame.
4: Yeah,
2: The man is, I think, the most famous person in the world.
4: In the world.
6: In Springfield, they're eating the dogs.
2: You had to do that, didn't
6: they're
2: you?
6: They're eating the cats.
2: Oh, my God.
4: This is what made him.
5: Wow. Dave is finally getting the producer job down.
2: I got to tell you. And when he made this statement during the debate, I said, oh, don't.
4: Yeah. You did, Matt. You came back to me and said, I can't believe he said that.
3: Yeah. We were all there.
2: And then he comes out just shining like a gold bar. I mean, that's Trump, man. And yes, he does care. He does give an ass about you and I and Americans.
3: You can tell that he is sincere when he's talking to the constituents and the citizens and at the Palisades, that whole thing. I mean, you just can see the sincerity.
2: No, because he gives an ass.
3: Yes.
2: But he's, you know, it's not flowery speech.
3: No.
2: And you have to be flowery and you have to be diplomatic if you want the left to like you. You got to be, you know, it's like that little sign. A few years ago, there was a gal that was staying here, and the daughter of a very good friend of mine, she put up a little block of wood with a sign on it, "Be nice." I saw that, and I went through a couple days of seeing that, and it just pissed me off every time I saw that.
4: You think it was directed towards you?
2: No. That's not why. It is a lefty notion that they know what nice is. They know what nice is. Donald Trump, not nice. You're wrong. Donald Trump is very nice because he cares about Americans.
4: Absolutely.
2: So, I don't know where I put it, but yeah, I hit it.
5: Because you're not nice.
2: Yeah, because I'm not. I would be in that category, Ralph. I would. I would be stuck in that effing category of not being nice.
4: And what is nice?
2: It's like to be, you know, be nice. And you'll go into a Starbucks and you'll see stuff like that. You'll see Ben and Jerry's. Oh, be nice.
3: Do I dare bring up the relative of hers that was staying here and who she voted for?
4: What?
2: Oh, do I? Oh.
3: Yep, you do.
2: I got the okay. This is insider crap. But I don't say that because you won't relate. But it's something that I've been staying away from for about 5 to 6 weeks now. But since We're talking about Selena Gomez crying over President Trump's deportations. I'm going to stay with that. Okay. I will get to this if you remind me again.
3: I will.
2: Yeah,
7: because you're
2: a fire starter.
3: Oh, I'm trying to be like you.
2: You're a troublemaker.
3: Damn right.
2: But this is someone who's very close to me, who I love dearly, and I hung up on her on election night, or the day after. But let me stick with this Selena Gomez idiocy first. Selena Gomez, this is this little dumbass crying over President Trump's deportation. She then quickly deleted that video of herself reacting to President Trump's immigration enforcement sweeps. This is dumbass Selena Gomez.
8: Only people are getting attacked. The children. I don't understand. I'm so sorry. I wish I could do something, but I can't. I don't know what to do. I'll try everything I've...
2: Her last words there, by the way, muffled by the fake cries. I'll try everything, I promise. That's Selena Gomez. I'll try everything, I promise. Great news. I have great news, Selena Gomez. There is something you can do. It turns out that thanks to our crappy music, well, your crappy music, really. I didn't want to throw you under the bus, but yes, really crappy music.
4: Horrible.
2: And even crappier beauty brand, Rare Beauty. You are literally, Selena Gomez, literally a billionaire. So open up your stinking wallet and start investing in all of these foreign countries so that these illegal immigrants have jobs to go home to. In the meantime, how about opening your four mansions in California and Texas to some fire victims?
4: How about that, Selena?
2: Yeah. How about that?
7: You're missing the bigger point. How about taking in all of the illegal immigrants into her home?
4: That's what I'm saying.
7: And giving them jobs.
2: Yeah.
7: And see what happens.
2: Yeah, Selena, there is something you can do. There is. I'll try. Her quote is, I'll try everything. Not I'll try some things. I'll try everything.
3: I promise.
4: Open your mansion doors.
2: So first of all, she's a lying piece of crap. Second of all, is she a good actress?
4: The thing is, I don't believe...
2: I think every female...
4: Is a good actress.
2: Is a good actress.
4: Well,
2: all the females I have enjoyed in my life, they're all great actresses.
4: Great. And as far as her music ability,
2: it
4: suffers, man. I mean, you know what? She hit poppy, hit little girl songs.
2: Right.
4: There's a lot better artists out there. She is just not even a great... But, you know, she was a catchy thing with the teenagers,
2: anyway.
4: And that's what worked, man. Disney chick.
9: I really enjoy...
2: Mark, talk, speak.
9: I really enjoy Only Murders in the Building that she stars in with Martin Short and Steve Martin.
2: So, no, I've heard good things about that,
9: and
2: about
9: she's,
2: that
9: she's
2: show.
9: She's good in it.
2: Well, thank you for pointing that out, Mark.
9: I am.
3: The half lefty in the room comes to her defense.
2: Yeah, it's true.
4: Half lefty.
2: Oh, yeah.
3: Maybe three quarters.
2: You know, 4 years ago he voted for Biden.
3: Oh, yeah.
2: You know that,
3: no,
2: right? Yeah, we all know that. No. We all know Mark C.G. Boyer voted for Biden. Yeah, we know. We know that. Oh, yeah, he did. Yeah, I know he did. By the way, I know he did. It would have been. Wouldn't it be great to be forthright? You know, when we were busting his balls a few weeks ago, for him to just say, "Yes, I did. I made a mistake."
4: And done.
2: You know what? Yes.
9: Well,
2: and then,
9: that isn't the case.
2: Then,
9: I'm sorry.
2: Is anyone buying this?
4: No.
9: I don't really care whether you buy it.
3: He's a good actress.
9: But I was a Democrat. I was a Democrat.
2: He is good.
9: During that election.
4: He's a good actress. He is.
2: Wait. Did you hear what he just said? Did you hear? I was a Democrat during that election.
9: I was a registered Democrat during that election.
2: All right. Whatever.
9: I was a Republican in the last election.
2: Let's move on.
7: So you voted for Marianne Williamson.
2: No, I already asked him about these things. It's like, so what third, fourth party candidate did you... You know what his answer was a few weeks ago? I can't remember.
9: I don't remember.
2: You don't remember? You don't remember?
4: Now, you remember what you voted for? Yeah. You remember what president you voted for?
7: Time out. He remembers what Handy folded 10 years ago.
2: Right. And he remembers every line from Monty Python.
4: Yes. Yeah.
2: But yet, and every line from a James Bond movie, but he can't remember who,
9: on Gilligan's Island.
2: Who he voted for 4 effing years ago. Listen. Yeah. As we mentioned, singer Selena Gomez quickly deleted that video of herself reacting to Trump's immigration sweeps. And by the way, Donald, keep up the good work. Mr. President, keep up the good work. But she didn't remove it fast enough. Millions saw it, and some of them decided to mock Selena Gomez, if you can imagine. It's that block of wood. These are not nice people. It's the block of wood that say, be nice.
3: They'll eat their own.
2: They're not. No, you're not following me, Dave, on this. You're just not. No, they're not nice people. But these are people that decided to mock Selena Gomez, including this guy. A guy.
10: Guys, I'm sorry, but all my people are getting attacked. All of my innocent rapists. And murderers and criminals and drug dealers are getting rounded up and just kicked out of this country like they're objects. I'm sorry.
2: I love that. And that's a dude. You know, he's rounding up all the innocent rapists and murderers. I gotta hear that again. And I wish I could credit this dude, but I just don't have his name. But one more time.
10: Guys, I'm sorry, but all my people are getting attacked. All of my innocent rapists and murderers and criminals and drug dealers are getting rounded up and just kicked out of this country like they're objects. I'm sorry.
2: Yeah. Oh, do I love that. Yeah, she quickly deleted that video, and that's a mocking by a dude. Since posting and quickly deleting that video of herself, crying over Donald Trump's mass deportation of illegal immigrants, Selena Gomez has lost more than 5 million followers on Spotify.
4: Wow.
2: Yeah, that's
4: God bless it.
3: That's a big number.
2: That's huge. Not to mention the 800,000 people who unfollowed her from their Instagram accounts. That's right, they deported Selena Gomez right out of their lives. That was a mass deportation of Selena Gomez. Question for you, billionaire Selena Gomez. If you really care so much about, quote-unquote,
4: your people,
2: as you call them, why haven't you invited any of them to stay at one of your many mansions? How many families of illegal immigrants could fit into that Encino mansion you purchased from Tom Petty?
4: Mm-hmm.
2: See, I told you Tom Petty was a neighbor.
3: Yep.
4: I know he was.
7: Not just a neighbor, she bought his house.
2: Yeah. Well, he was a neighbor of mine. That's what I'm saying, because it all comes back to me.
4: No, there's a big...
2: You know why? Because I have a big block of wood that says, I don't care.
3: And another one that says, be
4: well,
3: nice.
4: Matt, you know, I got to tell you really quickly, on Ventura Boulevard there, and it's, you know, there's a huge, well, it's more Tarzana area, same thing, but huge mural of him when he passed away. It's very cool, man. People pay their respects there.
2: How many more illegal immigrants could fit into your mansion in Calabasas? Right? How many? Or your mansion in Texas, Selena? If you want to do you will do, and I quote, everything to help.
4: Move them all in.
2: Moving on
7: in. So she's got a mansion in Calabasas.
2: Yes.
7: One in Encino.
2: Right.
7: So if she's in Studio City, it's just easier to stay in Encino. And if she's in Westlake Village, it's easier to stay in Calabasas.
2: Right.
4: And if she's in Texas,
2: right,
4: it's easier to stay in Texas.
2: Right. Why wouldn't you simply give over your home? Just give your home to these illegal immigrants.
4: She's worth $1 billion, right?
2: $1 billion.
4: Okay.
2: Yeah. And Dr. Phil has weighed in to Selena Gomez. Dry your eyes. Rapists don't deserve your tears. I got to tell you that, Dr. Phil.
3: Especially innocent ones.
2: P.S. If you recall, when Lori Downey Jr., my former producer on this show, and her lovely daughter were on the Dr. Phil show, and Lori left hating Dr. Phil.
4: They both did. Yeah.
2: I did not. Right. I told them so. I said, no, he's doing the right thing. He's 100% spot on. Yeah. And I was a fan of Dr. Phil, not because it was a personal thing, but because I was on the inside of this and my take on this and furries.
4: This is about the furries.
2: Furries. Okay.
4: Yeah. Furries.
7: We know that.
2: Oh, God.
7: Pedophilia. By the way.
4: Yes.
7: Do you know that he created a TV show that ran for 7 years?
2: Dr. Phil?
7: Yeah.
2: Yeah, what?
7: It's called Bull.
2: Yeah?
7: It's you can watch it on Paramount Plus.
4: Nobody cares.
7: No.
2: Because he's on now on YouTube with his own
7: thing. On Paramount Plus. It's called Bull. It ran on CBS for 7 years.
2: Yeah. Uh-huh.
7: It's about juries and how to...
2: that's right. Yes, selection. Yes. Because he was an expert in jury selection.
7: That's correct.
4: Well, right. See, Matt, I always called him a quack because I didn't think he was a real doctor.
2: Well, yeah, he may be a quack, but he's on the right side of America.
7: Yes.
4: Yeah.
2: He loves America.
7: Yeah.
2: Only murders in the building. This is Dr. Phil saying, only murders in the building. Star Selena Gomez has posted and quickly deleted video of her sobbing in reaction to the Trump nationwide crackdown on illegal immigration is still making headlines around the world. Now, Dr. Phil, the daytime TV icon who recently joined an immigration and customs enforcement, which is ICE, the left, they hate ICE, raid in Chicago, has offered Gomez some advice. Dry your eyes because you look out of touch. dry your eyes because you look out of touch.
4: I just had an idea, man, when you mentioned ICE.
2: Yeah.
4: Oh, man, Trump should come out with that ice baby in the background and doing the Trump dance, man. Oh, would that piss some people off?
2: You know what? Knowing the number of people and supporters of Donald Trump in America, I would not be chagrined or amazed if that weren't out there already. I mean, because that is pretty, that is funny. You know someone's done that already.
7: They haven't.
2: They haven't?
4: I just blew it.
2: By the way, yeah.
11: Marty, you better copy your...
2: You know what? Someone in Wisconsin right now, okay, ice baby, Donald Trump dancing, the Donald Trump dance. Captain America star Anthony Mackie tells fans to stop comparing Red Hulk to Trump. Chill the F out. Boy, there are so many Hollywood stars that I have no idea who the hell they are. And maybe it's, you know, you get to a certain age where you just simply don't care. You don't. Right, Ralph? Do you find that?
7: I couldn't care less.
2: Yeah, but you know right. More of these people than I do. I just don't keep up with this. But he wants fans to leave their politics at the door. Is that right, Anthony? You want fans to leave their politics at the door when they go to the movies? Especially when it comes to the Red Hulk character in the Disney Marvel movie Captain America, Brave New World. Fans are comparing Red Hulk, the alter ego of Thaddeus Thunderbolt Ross, played by Harrison Ford, he's not old, to President Donald Trump and the online chatter leading up to the movie's release in February. I hope as a country we're tired of all this political jousting. Well, which side is he on? Right?
7: Yeah. He's a lefty.
2: Yeah, of course he is. Yeah. Yeah, he's talking to Esquire magazine. By the way, you can't get much more left than Esquire magazine. Let's just go to the movies and chill the F out. He says the word, though. We could have made this mother effer yellow, and it wouldn't have been a problem. Mm-hmm. All right. Listen, bud. You take a chill pill, because we know which side you're on.
4: Listen, bud.
2: And and you are going out of your way to inform us that politics shouldn't be a part of this. When you are being political, you asinine, probably no talent. I don't know. I've never seen his work. We'll be this after back. Hit me now.

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0: Smoking, drinking, interrupting. Magic Matt Allen. 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
4: Tonight will be quiet with a few clouds, a low of 48 degrees, winds out of the east at 5 to 10 miles per hour. Sunday will be mostly sunny and nice, a high of 78, winds shifting to the southeast at 5 to 10 miles per hour. And Monday will be partly to mostly sunny, with calm winds and a high of 82. With your storm track forecast, I'm meteorologist Tanner Blonkey.
14: 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We stand for great cigars. We stand for the perfect martini. And we stand for the American flag. We are Outlaw Radio with Magic Matt Allen.
15: Yeah, we do. Yeah, we do. We stand. We stand for America. And we stand for our president. Oh, you MAGA bastards. Who are you?
16: Well, I'll tell you. It's, Tattoo Dave, our producer, my brother Mark.
17: Key.
16: Ralph O'Dierna.
17: Key.
16: Mark T.G. Boyer.
17: Whatever.
16: One of the... One of the rare times Mark C.G. Boyer ain't sleeping and ain't playing solitaire.
17: You know, I got it out of the play.
16: By the way, I do. I may have mentioned this before, but I find that so annoying. When he's playing solitaire, while we're playing poker. We play poker.
17: Worst.
16: We play poker twice a week here.
17: Yeah.
16: It'll be... God, was it? It was Friday a week ago. Seems like it was just 2 seconds ago, Dave, that we had the tournament.
17: Oh, yeah.
16: It was a week ago.
17: Yeah, it's been a week.
16: No, I'm telling you, the older you get, the quicker. A week becomes a day. Ralph, are you noticing this?
18: Oh my God, it's so fast.
16: It's just, it's over, Johnny.
17: Oh.
16: We might as well just pack it in right now.
17: All right.
16: Right?
18: I agree.
16: Goodbye, everybody.
17: I'm going to load my truck.
19: Thanks for coming.
17: And I just thanked everybody for being there, so it's perfect.
16: two shows on Friday. This is what I wanted to show you. I made a bourbon concoction for both Tattoo Dave and Ralph O'Dierna.
18: The old-fashioned.
16: Very, very happy to see Ralph, and always happy to see Tattoo Dave.
18: Really?
17: Of course.
16: Almost.
17: Don't be stupid. I can shut off his mic.
16: Almost always.
17: Okay.
16: Let me show you what I was doing. This is a new product. By the way, my friends, I have no dog in this fight. They ain't paying me.
18: They should be.
16: But they should be. But they should be. This is a new concoction. I think this just hit in the new year. It's Kirkland Brand Classic Cocktail, Old Fashioned, made with bourbon, whiskey, and bitters.
17: Wow.
16: And a touch of maple syrup. I'm going to show you this.
17: Pre-mixed.
16: Let me tell you why. Normally, when you see a pre-mixed thing, it's going to be the alcohol content is nothing.
17: Yeah.
16: This is almost 80 proof. It's like 78 proof. I threw in a little extra whiskey for my two friends here, right. Ralph and Tattoo Dave.
17: Of course.
16: And... I think this is a great product.
18: It's excellent. Did you say Kirkland?
16: Yeah.
18: I use their golf balls.
16: Yeah,
19: because they're made by Titleist.
16: It's a Costco product. Now, the big debate...
18: That's why I knew that.
16: Yeah. The big debate on Cigar Night a couple nights ago was, well, now that Costco, they are unwilling to get rid of their DEI department, are you then not going to shop at Costco?
17: Right.
16: And most of us who enjoy Costco, I'm there every couple months. But I think we all said, no, we're going to Costco.
19: You gotta get that chicken.
16: Unlike Ben and Jerry's, who it's personal for them, you see. It's personal for Ben and Jerry's. They are schmucks. They are woke activists. They always have been.
19: Well, plus you're talking about a store with enormous amounts of everything, especially that chicken. And
16: it's the best.
19: Ice cream.
16: Yeah.
19: Well, you have many other choices.
16: Right.
17: Jewelry.
16: It's a different animal.
17: Matt, it's like Amazon, because everybody uses Amazon that I know. And
16: because
17: a lot of people don't agree with him.
16: It is the greatest business model of
17: perfect,
16: all time.
17: Perfection.
16: And what made Amazon, that little flu thing that we went through, put them through the roof.
17: Yes.
16: It was the greatest. That C word from China.
17: That put DoorDash together. That put all those home delivery. That put everything.
16: But Amazon, it proves to be an exceptional service,
17: it works.
16: Man. It's like, you want something that day, you want something the next day. They have never let me down.
18: Even during I will tell you, not to disagree, but Mark will probably agree, what made Amazon was their cloud server.
19: Yes.
18: That is what, until the cloud server.
16: What does that mean?
18: They would lose money every single year for 27 years. And then they just created a cloud server where...
17: I don't know what that is.
19: He's trying to tell you.
16: Yeah, but most people do. Most people do. Go ahead.
19: Go ahead, Mark.
16: It's where our content, if we want to save it, we save it on the quote-unquote cloud.
20: Okay. It's a distributed storage network.
16: Okay. Right.
20: Where the physical location...
16: What does this have to do with Amazon?
20: And it's a physical location has no meaning or bearing. It could be anywhere in the world.
16: Of course.
19: In other words, to take over brick and mortar becomes easy.
17: Gotcha.
16: Right.
18: And every algorithm in the world...
16: Make sure Ralph's mic is up.
18: And every algorithm in the world is... That's why they do AWS for, like, sports things.
16: Right, right.
18: And algorithms.
17: I understand now,
18: And algorithms and all that. That is what...
17: But, Matt, even if you don't like the owner,
16: Hold on a second. We're not done with this. Uh-huh. I'm wondering... But what about the cloud server at Amazon?
18: Because the government bought into AWS, and that's what made them finally profitable. And then
16: you're talking about the black band, the rock band with Attitude? No,
18: that was NWA.
16: Oh, that's different. Okay. I want to stay clear on this.
18: It's actually their cloud server, which stores zillions.
17: Dr. Dre, right?
18: Zillions of bits of information on everything.
16: Right.
18: That is why Amazon is Amazon.
19: Well, not to mention the fact that they will deliver 24 hours a day. They have 600.
17: But I think what Matt said was...
16: That's my point.
17: During our shutdown.
18: I'm telling you, it's not.
16: So are you saying the flu thing didn't help?
18: It helped them.
16: Okay.
18: But it was AWS, which is their cloud server.
16: Which is... A.K.A. N.W.A., right?
17: Right.
16: Same thing.
17: Same thing.
16: Right?
17: And during the fires here in Los Angeles, they were still coming through. Our deliveries were still, they were a day late maybe or whatever. They weren't allowed into Hills.
16: Yeah, yeah.
17: Because it was burning.
16: No, they were still there.
18: Mark C.G. Boyer, we're talking to a bunch of Luddites.
16: Yeah.
17: No, it's true.
16: It is true.
17: Yeah.
20: Definitely challenged.
16: Hey, Bill.
19: Ralph O'Diener, on top of everything else, is all of a sudden tech savvy.
16: Oh, he knows crap. Ralph has always known crap. He keeps up with his stuff.
17: I have a recording studio that I can't use because I don't know how to.
16: Not unlike Shadow Stevens, our dear friend Shadow Stevens, he knows stuff. He's in his 70s. However, when it comes to tech, he's a kid. I have tried. I've tried to because I feel as though I need to know, and I probably do. But I get to a point where you watch these YouTube tutorials, and it's like, in order for that to make sense, you have to know what you're doing.
17: Yeah.
16: Right?
18: Absolutely.
16: You need a tutorial that starts from the beginning.
17: Yes.
16: This is for you Luddites. This is for you idiots don't know. This is for you, Matt. Personalize it. I'll accept it.
17: Yeah, you put your name in it.
16: I'm that guy, man.
17: Me too.
16: I don't get it. Bill Maher, who, by the way, lives here in Southern California, and he does that YouTube thing from his basement, as I understand it, probably in Santa Monica. That's where I would probably guess, West Hollywood.
18: I would not argue that fact.
16: Yeah, Bill Maher says younger generations have dangerous self-loathing about the U.S. because they aren't taught about communism and socialism. There you are again. There you go again, Bill.
18: And they're not taught about Americanism.
16: Of course, yes. And he said younger people have fallen into a dangerous level of self-loathing about America. And a significant part of this is because older generations know about communism and socialism. He also says DEI went too far, but it's not to blame for everything. Maher, of course it's not to blame for everything. There was a certain idiot stick mummy in charge for the last 4 years, and he wasn't in charge. We know he wasn't in charge. But you can blame a lot of that on him, but at least his constituents there who are running things in the White House.
18: So Milton Friedman was on the Phil Donahue show.
16: Explain Milton for Mark.
18: Milton Friedman is one of the greatest capitalist theorists in history. Phil Donahue is a talk show host I know you know him as Barry Tomarlo Thomas.
16: Big lefty. But anyway. Big lefty.
18: Right.
16: Big, big, big, major lefty, but Phil Donahue.
18: But Phil
16: By the way, rest in peace.
18: Both of them.
16: Yes. Yes.
18: Phil Donahue said to Milton Friedman, why do you think capitalism works? And Milton Friedman said it was simple and it was succinct. Equal opportunity,
16: yes.
18: Unequal outcome.
16: There it is. There it is. Which is 100% diametrically opposed
17: to
16: the woke left.
18: Right.
16: To DEI. Diametrically opposed. So old Bill Maher stated that diversity, equity, and inclusion, they went too far, but the pendulum never stops in the middle, and there's an overcorrection where DEI gets blamed for everything. I don't see it that way.
17: Not for everything. Yeah.
16: But Bill has to, you know, he has to. He
17: you
16: has
17: know what? Bill sounds
16: that.
17: Like he's really, he's on the tip. Well, he's right on the edge of, but he stays.
19: He cannot
17: No, but he stays there.
16: Well, Maher also says China is like an evil empire, but we can't be honest about them because they're not white. Okay, you're spot on. Bill Maher, you're spot on. He says they're kind of an evil empire, and China's like the new Islam. We can't be honest about them because they're not white. Right. 100% correct.
18: It's easy to hate Russia.
16: Yeah.
18: Because they're white.
16: Of course. Of course.
17: Yeah.
16: And isn't that a terrible thing?
1: Yeah.
16: That, once again, it's not the right. See, we are not the racists on the right. It's the left. It's the Upper West Side. It's the Upper East Side. It's those with the crudité and the wine potters who are being served by their black servants.
1: Yeah.
16: Oh, we like black people because they're serving us. We're very nice to them.
18: As long as they wear gloves.
17: White gloves.
19: White gloves, exactly.
16: Yeah. Isn't that incredible?
17: And they tie the sweater around their neck with a knot. They play tennis.
16: No, that's
18: the left is so freaking racist, it's ridiculous.
16: Oh, it is. Without racism, they've got nothing.
18: As a matter of fact, they're against the deportation because they're like, who else is going to pick the almonds?
16: Well, here's the thing. They go out of their way to talk about the jobs that Americans
18: Correct.
16: Won't do. Even though the vast majority, and I would venture to say 90% of those who came into our country illegally over the last 4 years, none of them are picking grapes or picking potatoes.
17: No.
16: They're picking nothing, but they're staying in great joints in Midtown Manhattan and living off the government dime.
18: But it doesn't matter. If the almond pickers were paid $25 an hour, mm-hmm. you'd have 19-year-olds of all races.
16: Hell yeah!
18: Yeah.
20: But the individuals that come in, the migrant farm workers during harvest, are here legally.
16: Yes.
20: They're not here and just, I need a job. They're here specifically for those jobs, and they're here legally on an employment.
16: 100%. So the point of the left woke is that, well, these are people doing jobs that Americans don't want to do. So what you're saying then is China good because slave labor is good. That's what they're saying.
18: That's the entire Democrat
16: right?
18: Party.
16: Yes! Slave labor, good. Good.
17: Yeah.
16: You know, I wish I could find something good to say about the Democrats. You know, so I can come off fair and balanced. I promise you, I search. Ralph, who is probably just 10% more left than I am, because I'm not left at all, and neither are you. Can you find something that the Democrats in this day, in 2025, are that you can put them up on a pedestal and say, well, that's a good thing?
18: Interesting.
16: Yeah?
18: No.
16: No! Right?
19: Not a thing.
16: I mean, it's a sickness. As my buddy John Albee, who is a chief engineer on a fishing boat in Alaska.
17: The Bering Sea.
18: By the way, I can't think of one thing.
16: Yeah.
18: I can think of one thing the Democrats, where I can...
16: Oh, you've come up with something.
18: One thing. But you have to separate private business...
16: Get on that mic.
18: You have to separate private business from public business.
16: All right.
18: on the private business, I support the Democrats on what they want to do with the unions, not on the public. So, like teachers and firemen and all this stuff. If a,
16: are you saying you support the teachers' union?
18: No, that's public.
16: Okay.
18: But if you're a Teamster,
19: thank you.
18: Like Dave is, and they want to unionize and ask for better wages, they're going against an employer who has to write the check.
16: Right.
18: I support that.
19: Yeah.
18: But if you're a teacher who wants a raise, you're going against a taxpayer.
16: Yes, yes.
18: I'm against that.
16: 100%. And they and I don't know if it's a vast majority, but there are enough of these teachers who don't give an ass about the students. And boy, did they prove that in California during this flu, this C word. Boy, did they prove they don't give an ass about the kids.
19: No.
16: And if you're a teacher, God bless you, and you're a good one, God bless you. We'll be this after bat.
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16: When we return after the top of the hour. By the way, I don't expect any of the kids to even understand what I'm saying, what I say, the top of the hour. I don't expect. Those of you adults in the audience, would you explain that to your kids if they happen to be listening
17: figure it out.
16: And watching us on on the various platforms and the greatest radio stations in America. When we return, Roseanne Barr says Hollywood should get back in touch with Americans after making itself irrelevant with woke politics. Love this Roseanne. Yeah, I've always been a fan. I thought she did good shtick, even though females, not funny.
18: Not really.
16: But
19: until she sung the national anthem.
16: Oh, we'll get to that, too. But I will tell you this much about Roseanne and the great female comedians. What makes them funny? Because there are three others right now, contemporary, and by the way, attractive women who are doing comedy,
17: yep,
16: and that I happen to be a fan of. But what are they doing? They're doing men stuff.
18: Yep.
16: They're doing, yes, men stuff.
17: That's where they go.
19: I know one of those has to
16: Jerry,
19: be Nikki
16: Jerry,
19: Glaser.
16: This one's for you, my friend. That's for the great Jerry Lewis. Because, you know, he went on record saying, what was it, 10 years before he died? He said, women are not funny. And it's like, oh, the backlash. But he's
18: right.
16: He's generally correct when it comes to that friggin' statement.
18: Matt, for 2 years I dated a gal in Miami, and she's a stand-up comedian. And one of her opening lines was, here's what's going to happen. Y'all are going to laugh at my jokes because I have big tits, and you all think you can sleep with me, but I don't care because you're laughing.
16: Okay, yes, right,
18: that's
16: right.
18: Self-deprecating.
16: Yeah, of course, and I love self-deprecation.
18: Right.
16: Yeah, unless it's with, the wrong person. Are we talking about the same thing?
17: I don't know. I'm a little confused right now.
16: I don't know.
17: What the hell is going on?
16: I don't know. No, yeah, by the way, it really is a big hour because I have a Snow White parody trailer.
17: Uh-oh.
16: I'm going to play for you, which is awesome.
17: Look forward to that.
19: And I still want to know why you. I still want
18: to
19: know why you hung up on her.
16: Oh God. Okay. Yeah, okay. So I will get to that if we have time in the next hour. I will get.
18: We
16: to
18: will
16: that.
18: Always have time.
16: Okay, well, but we'll see where this goes. Plus, our Louisville, Kentucky man, one of the greatest, top 10 greatest drummers ever, James Kotak.
17: Love you, brother.
16: Lost his life a year ago, and God bless him. He was a friend of the show. He was a friend of mine.
17: Amen.
16: He was one of those good dudes, man. And I will play a little excerpt of an interview.
18: Also, yeah, who died this month, years ago, is Janie Lane from Warrant.
17: Yeah.
16: Oh, is that right?
17: Yep.
16: Yeah, I never knew him. Yeah. I have a
17: laminate pass to that.
16: Yeah. Hey, California Enclave declares itself a non-sanctuary city, but we knew that about Huntington Beach, didn't we?
18: We know a restaurant there.
16: Oh,
18: Basilico's.
16: Our man, Tony Roman at Basilico's. God bless you. He was the one who said, no mask, yep, if you wear a mask. And this was during the flu season.
19: Yeah, we should have gone. We never went to that.
16: I went. I was there several times.
18: Yeah.
16: Greatest
18: chicken farm in the world.
16: Yeah. They make great foods.
17: Yeah.
16: And on top of that, master mixologist knows how to make any great cocktail. Basilico's Huntington Beach. The leaders criticized California sanctuary state policies. They said they pose a public safety threat. Yeah, right? Mm. Leaders in one Southern California city fed up with the state's immigration policies have voted to become a non-sanctuary city and ignore the state sanctuary laws.
17: Yes.
16: The resolution approved by Huntington Beach City Council. I'm telling you, it's a beach city, which is a rarity in Southern California, that happens to be 100% on the right side.
17: Yeah.
16: And on the right side of America. It was a unanimous 7-0 vote. Mayor Pat Burns.

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3: Police agent appears, so a slight shift in tone. It was Newark police out in front last night as well, and there was violence overnight. The police marched first with ballistic shields. They were followed by officers on horseback. They had to release chemical irritants, tear gas, and flashbang grenades in order to clear the street. It took about half an hour, 45 minutes of really a back-and-forth combat.
4: That is Fox's Steve Harrigan. Still awaiting word from President Trump on a potential peace deal with Iran.
5: The president underscoring his demand that Iran can never possess a nuclear weapon. Iran laying out its demands, with the parliament national security leader saying this week. Iran wants, quote, the right to enrich uranium, possession of enriched uranium, authority over the Strait of Hormuz, and the removal of sanctions. Democrats are criticizing the administration, and they argue that this conflict is only strengthening the regime.
4: That is Fox's Alex Hogan. A bus driver from New York has been charged with multiple counts of involuntary manslaughter in connection with the crash that killed five people on Interstate 95 in Virginia on Friday. State police say more charges are pending against 48-year-old Jing Dong of Staten Island. Dong was among the dozens injured in that crash. Investigators say the bus failed to slow down when it was coming up on a construction zone. NTSB board member Tom Chapman.
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4: Part of the Democratic focus this primary season, a Senate race in Iowa. Party leaders believe this could help Dems win back the majority in the fall. Fox's Grady Trimble is in Des Moines.
9: Democrats see Iowa's Senate seat vacated by retiring Senator Joni Ernst as a potential flip to win back the majority in the fall. But let's take a look at those Democratic candidates, State Rep Josh Turek and State Senator Zach Walls. They largely agree on the economic issues, but Walls is seen as more progressive, and he's made his opposition to Senate Minority Leader Chuck Schumer a central part of his campaign. Both candidates, though, support raising the minimum wage, increasing taxes on the wealthy Americans, and they both oppose Trump's tariffs. The presumptive GOP nominee, Congresswoman Ashley Hinton, has President Trump's endorsement, and when it comes to those economic issues, she voted for last year's tax

0: cuts, and she supports the president's tariffs.
1: And Iowa will also be voting for a new governor in the fall. Well, ahead of next week's mayoral primaries in Los Angeles, candidates are making a final push for those votes. Fox's Matt Finn.
2: Mayor Bass has events scheduled all across the city here this weekend. We were at one, a rally at an SEIU union building, a fairly energetic crowd and large turnout for Mayor Bass, which also featured California Attorney General Rob Bonta, Spencer Pratt, coming off a national media tour in New York City where he told Fox News that he's a registered Republican but is getting most of his support from Democrats, not MAGA, and that he does not care about celebrity endorsements because moms and animal lovers will elect him. The energy and anticipation for the mayor's race has really been exploding here in Los Angeles. People in places like Beverly Hills and Santa Monica have been opening up their ballots only to find out they cannot vote in the mayor's race because they are not considered within the actual city of Los Angeles.
1: That primary is scheduled for Tuesday. I'm Angelo Bavaro, and this is Fox News.
3: Tonight will be quiet with a few clouds, a low of 48 degrees, winds out of the east at 5 to 10 miles per hour. Sunday will be mostly sunny and nice, a high of 78, winds shifting to the southeast at 5 to 10 miles per hour. And Monday will be partly to mostly sunny, with calm winds and a high of 82. With your storm track forecast, I'm meteorologist Tanner Blanke.
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0: Oh, yeah. Oh, Roseanne Barr, how. Says Hollywood should get back in touch with Americans after making itself irrelevant with woke politics. Yes. Yeah, she called it Hollywood. Get back in touch, man. Speaking with Variety, Roseanne said Hollywood should work with President Trump in order to get back to business, start making money. Yes, why not work with a man? Why not work? Orange man, not so bad.
1: By the way, she was totally blacklisted for garbage.
0: Yes. And she's right, Hollywood made itself irrelevant, man. The American people says, screw you. I wouldn't be surprised if the old Oscars had their lowest ratings of all time.
1: Oh, yeah. Why, did anybody see any of the films?
0: What is up for Best Picture? I don't even know. I have no idea.
2: When are the Oscars? This Sunday?
0: If they want to survive, well, it depends on when you're watching or listening to us on the greatest radio stations. Could be a week after. And then you already know the winners. They should work with a new president. They should get back in touch with them and make some money, which I don't know if they do or do not, because they've proven to be, they only care about the idea, the woke idea, rather than business people. And it's like, that's not the way Hollywood was started by our Jewish friends from the East Coast who came here to make a buck, and P.S., they were all conservatives.
1: And it was called a business.
0: It was a business show. Business. What shocks me, Roseanne Barr says, is the fact they prefer to lose money and then explain that to the shareholders who apparently have no idea. It's like, no, make us money. Roseanne was fired from a huge hit reboot of her show by ABC after referring to former Obama aide Valerie Jarrett as the offspring of the Muslim Brotherhood and Planet of the Apes. Roseanne, dude. I mean, come
1: by
0: on.
1: By the way,
0: yeah,
1: the appearance is very close.
0: Said that the Trump family regards her as a loose cannon. The Trump administration regards me as a loose cannon, Roseanne Barr says, which I am, she told Variety. I'm not a party line person for anyone or anything except myself. The Trump staff or whoever runs it, they're a little afraid of me. I am a loudmouth comedian, so I understand it, but it really hurt my feelings. But what are you going to do? And so despite her cancellation,
3: I loathe bananas.
0: She says she's making a television comeback. It's silly and out there. This is Roseanne Barr talking to Variety. You know, the most leftist on the planet. You know, there's that, and well, there were a few of them. It'll contain very offensive ideas and a lot of swearing. I live with my daughter and her husband and their six children on
2: Whoa!
0: Oh my God!
1: By the way, she's worth over $1 billion. So who cares?
0: Yeah, is she worth $1 billion?
1: No, probably $400 million. But go ahead.
0: Selena Gomez laughs at her.
1: Yeah, that's right.
0: Yeah. And they have goats running through their house. Oh, Lori Downey Jr. would love that.
2: I like goats.
0: Too. Lori Downey Jr., our former producer.
1: She loves animals.
0: She loves goats. Well, she loves goats.
1: Oh, really?
0: She's always wanted goats. She's always wanted a goat. Yeah, Roseanne says, it's based on my life as a farmer in Hawaii. They save America with guns, the Bible, petty crime, and alcoholism. It's kind of like the Coen brothers thing. I love anything Coen brothers.
1: Yeah, she's absolutely correct.
0: Yeah, if Hollywood doesn't buy it, then I'm just going to make it myself. Does anybody in Hollywood like America or the people who watch TV? Because the people who watch TV with them make some money, which I don't know if they do or do not because they've proven to be ideologues rather than business people. Yeah, it's 100% true, man.
1: So there's a big entertainment attorney at my club called the Grand Havana Room.
0: Yes, in Beverly Hills.
1: I like bragging about that.
0: Yeah.
1: Anyway, when they fired Roseanne for her statements on Valerie, whatever her name was, I can't remember her name.
0: I had it here. It's Valerie What's-Her-Face.
1: Right.
0: Yeah.
1: The show tanked in the ratings,
0: yeah.
1: But the studio, CBS, kept it on, or ABC, kept it on air to prove
0: yes.
1: that they were woke.
0: Right.
1: Even though the ratings tanked.
0: Yeah.
1: They didn't. Here's the thing.
0: You're talking about when Roseanne left?
1: Right, when they fired her.
0: Yes, when they fired her.
1: On the Conners.
0: I mean,
4: No. It was Roseanne's show, but the Conners is.
0: It was the friggin' Roseanne, but it was her show.
1: Yes. They kept it on, and they didn't care about the shareholders.
0: No.
1: And that's the whole thing.
0: Mm-hmm.
1: These companies are now being exposed for losing tons of money for the shareholders.
0: Because they don't give an S. It's about the big picture for them. Yes. It's about global warming, climate change, woke, TGIF, ASBT, LGBTQ, EIEIO, NWA.
1: I'd rather fire a Matt Allen who's got the number one show and put someone on there that sucks.
0: By the way, I went through that. I went through that, and that was, yes, it was a personal thing with the general manager here at KISS FM. Second time, I was on the air doing Afternoon Drive. It was absolutely personal. It had nothing to do with business whatsoever.
1: No, it had to do with the general manager dating Ellen Kay.
0: Married her. The
1: doing Ryan Seacrest's show.
0: The gal that
1: and you're out.
0: Right, because I was.
2: You got in the way.
0: I was bagging her.
4: Because you were first.
0: But way before, not during the marriage. I wouldn't do that.
2: Hey, Matt.
0: I would never mess up a friggin' marriage.
2: And going back to these kind of shows and stuff, maybe you know this. Who's the guy from Home Improvement? What's his name?
1: Tim Allen.
2: Tim Allen's got a brand new show.
1: Yeah. Shifting Gears.
2: Shifting Gears.
4: Yeah, and it's
2: big
4: great.
2: Billboards in Hollywood. And this guy is—he's one
4: great.
2: Of us.
4: He is one of us.
0: No. He's one of us Americans, the majority in America who loves the United States of
4: he's
0: America.
4: He's a Harley rider. I've written.
1: And by the way, his executive producer Rick Messina, one of the regulars on The Demons of Decadence, Kip Adada, got thrown out of his house.
0: Yeah, well, so did I because I was with Kip.
2: Yeah.
0: That day.
5: what you get.
0: It's true.
5: It's true.
0: Both Lori Downey Jr. and I were kicked out of Rick's house, and Rick, who by the way is a massive manager here in town, and you know he also makes himself a producer, because you know why? Because he's a smart guy. Right. He knows what the hell
2: you
0: he's
2: put
0: doing.
2: Executive producer on everything.
4: That's why I make myself a producer.
0: He's also Drew Carey's manager. You know,
1: and Adam Sandler.
0: By the way, one of the great guys ever. Yeah. Drew Carey, one of the great guys ever. And remains to this day a man who fights for freedom and loves America. If you ever had your doubts about Drew Carey, I'm telling you now, it's a man that I know. He's a good man.
1: So you've been kicked out of great homes.
0: I certainly
2: have. Well, Matt, that was associated with, you know, because you were with Kim and Kim stole some weed and the whole thing.
0: Yes.
2: It was just stupid.
4: Yeah. Oh, God.
2: So that's the whole story.
4: Of course, it had to do with drugs.
0: So now Messina doesn't like me because of my association with Kim and Donna.
2: It's like,
0: Rick, I had nothing to do with that, man. Kip's dead. Kip Adada is dead.
2: So
0: he's dead.
2: And he thought it'd be funny.
0: Can we not move on?
2: Right.
0: He's in time.
1: So then Rick Messina should produce the show.
0: Yes.
4: This show?
1: This show.
0: Great idea.
2: You're out of a job.
4: Hey, Matt. So why'd you hang up on her, speaking of Lori?
0: We're not there yet because we're talking about Roseanne Barr.
4: Oh.
0: And did she or did she not sing the hell out of the national anthem?
2: Yes.
0: Huh?
2: Kick
0: did
2: ass.
0: She not? Well.
1: No, she just.
0: What? She didn't? It wasn't good?
2: She grabbed her fake balls and everything during that.
0: Well, the Super Bowl is here, my friends. And New Orleans, Louisiana native John Baptiste, who is also a Grammy-winning musician, has been chosen to sing the national anthem. But that got us wondering here on the show. What would it sound like if other more famous singers performed the national anthem at the Super Bowl? For instance, what if they dug up Bob...
2: Oh, no.
0: Did you say
1: Bob Marley?
2: He couldn't say it.
0: I am a classy guy, aren't I?
1: Yeah.
0: But what if there were several people out there with shovels... And they dug up Bob Marley and had him perform the national anthem.
6: Oh, say, can you see? By the dawn's early light, Mom.
2: Mom.
0: Oh, yeah.
6: A
7: The rockets red glare. The bombs busting in the air. But the flag's still there.
0: Oh, yeah.
1: Marty, this show's not right.
0: Hey, as long as we're digging up corpses, though, what would it sound like?
2: Oh, boy.
0: Listen.
1: This show's not right.
0: We have the men with shovels. I wouldn't have a lady do that. Ladies are lovely, and they smell nice. We don't want them to be sweaty pigs out there with shovels. Yes. Yes, we like ladies on this show.
2: I like them sweaty sometimes.
0: Huge fans of ladies. Yeah. But as long as we have guys out there, big burly dudes with shovels, and we're digging up corpses, what would it sound like if Elvis Presley, the king of rock and roll, performed the national anthem at the Super Bowl?
1: He's dead.
0: What would it sound like?
2: No.
0: What would it sound like?
8: Oh. Can you stand and face the flag? The game's looking about to start. Please remove your hat and put your

0: That's
1: yeah.
0: it.
1: Yeah. Hey, that's come how you on. Do it. Oh, that's good. Pause. Oh. Finally, what would it sound like if Guns N' Roses' Axl Rose sang the national anthem at the Super Bowl?

0: I hope there's no fucking lightning above us.
1: Wow, why did you say that?
0: You can bleep that, but I hope there's no lightning above us.
2: Oh, yeah.
3: Oh, I know. Here's Axel, wait a minute. Axel's not dead.
2: All of the... He's not?
3: No, we don't have to dig him up.
2: By the way, that's some big digging if he's down there. These are all performed by...
3: I used to love her.
2: These are all performed by comedian Tim Hawkins, by the way.
1: This dude is great.
2: As if I give a crap. I do give a crap. The guy's a talented son of a bitch.
3: God bless
2: and
3: him.
2: Thanks to Pete Colburn in the great, formerly great state of Oregon. I was born there.
0: We know where Pete is now?
2: Yeah, we do. Yeah, he's in Oregon. For assembling those little bits together. And that was, man, that was good stuff.
3: Pete, rest in peace.
2: Yeah.
0: I like Pete when he was alive.
2: Yeah, he's still alive.
3: Oh, he's alive, bro.
2: Okay, I will answer the question, and I'll probably wish that I hadn't done this. Our former producer and my former lover, did I say it? Oh, yeah.
3: Wow.
2: Lori Downey Jr.
3: I used to love her.
4: He went a step above spousal equivalent.
2: Yeah, I did, yeah. But Lori Downey Jr., my former spousal equivalent, we talked 1 or 2 days, I believe, after the inauguration, and it was a beautiful phone call. It's like
0: it was a perfect phone call.
2: I was just going to say that, as Trump always says, it's a beautiful or a perfect
0: phone call.
2: Whatever, it was perfect.
3: It was perfect. Perfect meeting.
2: It was perfect, and we're having a great little conversation, and then she. You know, she didn't give me permission to say this, but why would she tell me, knowing that I'm a big loudmouth on the radio?
0: She knows it.
2: Right?
0: Yeah.
2: Oh, God, you're a fire-starting son
0: of
2: a bitch.
0: No, she knows it's going to get out there.
3: Guess what? So you know that you'll never talk to her again right now.
0: No.
2: I love that broad.
3: I love her, too.
2: Yeah, if she wanted to jump from the roof right now,
0: you'd let her.
2: Yes,
5: he'd have his mouth wide open.
3: Oh,
2: he has to make it gross.
3: Too far.
2: Yeah, he has to make it dirty.
3: Yeah.
0: But you'd let her.
2: But you are right. Yes. Here's the deal. And by the way, Lori Downey Jr. You can look her up. Married to the great Morton Downey Jr.
3: Sort of a
2: trendsetter when it comes to those sort of shows. And he was a conservative guy. But the more I think about Morton, I think any way the wind blows with him, it's like...
3: Should have made him a buck.
2: But he was an American who loved America.
0: And he loved beautiful women.
2: And he loved beautiful women in Lori Downey Jr. He chose her out of a lineup in Atlantic City after a show that she was performing on stage. And P.S., I have seen the picture. I'm not making this up. I've seen the picture of the lineup. She was the only attractive gal there.
3: Are we talking about the same picture? I think I've seen it.
2: She was the only hot broad there.
3: She had a headdress on. It was a...
2: Well, they all had headdresses.
3: Right, okay.
2: It was an Atlantic City, you know, Vegas-style show. Like a Patti LaBelle.
0: You're saying he had no other choice?
2: He didn't have to go after her, but he did. And this is the Lori Downey Jr. that I am speaking of. And we had a conversation after the inauguration. And she made the statement to me. She made the statement to me. I didn't vote for Donald Trump. I said, no kidding. She said, I voted for Kennedy. And I'm thinking to myself, so you would rather just throw your vote down a rat hole. But while I'm thinking about this, I hung up on her.
1: Yeah.
2: I hung up on her.
3: What was Kennedy even?
2: I hung up on
3: the ballot.
0: Yes,
2: he was on the ballot here in California, and it was a buddy of mine, a big time director. We were enjoying cigars the other night,
5: Cyrus,
2: and the great Cyrus Narasta. He said, "Well, Matt, aren't you being like the left, the woke left, in that you hung up on her?"
3: Yeah.
2: And at first, I said, "No." No, she threw her friggin' vote down a rat hole because of a business dealing with Morton Downey Jr. and Donald Trump in Atlantic City back in the day. But my position here is that Donald Trump is a real estate developer.
3: Yes.
2: He is a no-holds-barred, get-out-of-my-way, I'm going to smack you upside the face
3: builder, man.
2: And do the right thing.
3: Oh.
2: They probably were screwed over. Morton Downey Jr. probably was. But that's real estate. Isn't that the business, Ralph?
0: It is, and it's not just real estate business. It's business in general.
2: It's business.
0: If I can take advantage of you, you're done.
2: Right, and this is why I'm a bad businessman, because I do not take advantage of people. I don't. I need to.
3: No,
0: here's the thing.
2: Ralph, I need to start.
5: Yes.
2: I need to begin this.
0: Right, but Lori Downey Jr. held a grudge.
2: Yes.
3: Oh, so she voted on a grudge.
0: Right.
2: But I'm only assuming that. I don't know.
0: No, I will say it out loud. She held a grudge.
2: So you're saying
3: yes.
2: The reason she would not vote for Donald Trump is because she feels as though Donald Trump screwed her own self and Morton Downey Jr. in a business deal.
3: Yes. Now you're assuming
2: in Atlantic City.
4: That was the $5,000 deal.
2: I'm
4: right?
2: not assuming much.
0: No,
2: I'm stating the facts. I don't know why she voted for Robert Kennedy
4: Jr.
2: Jr. And by the way. Let me. I was gonna mention this.
0: Let me say it out loud. She held a grudge.
2: Okay. I think you may be right.
4: Hold on, Ralph.
2: I don't know for certain, but I think you may be right. Now.
0: And by the way, women do that.
3: Oh God, Ralph.
2: God.
3: They
2: right.
3: Oh.
2: And oh. I'll tell you what. And girlfriends.
3: Oh. Mm.
2: Girls and girls.
3: Mm.
2: They're not really.
0: No.
2: They really, because they were brought up knowing that it's always a competition.
3: Yep,
2: it's
0: absolutely.
2: Always a competition. Guys are not brought up that way.
3: No, man.
2: We bust each other's balls. That's what we do. Females do not bust each other's balls. What they will say is they will glad-hand you and smile in your face.
3: Evil.
2: They will be talking nasty about you, and then the gal shows up for lunch that they were talking about. Oh, so good to see
3: Hi,
2: you.
3: Hi, Susie.
2: Oh.
0: God, by the way,
2: we were just talking about
0: Matt,
2: you.
0: Matt, you can say whatever you want about me.
2: Yes.
0: And probably mean it or not mean it, I don't care. Women, different.
2: Right.
0: You say one thing about a woman, and they never forget it.
2: No, they never.
0: And they will hold it against you forever.
2: Right. Well, but we know that as guys in relationships, they remember something nasty you said.
3: Oh,
0: that's right.
2: 18 years ago at 2:22 in the morning
3: yep.
2: on Thursday, February 2nd.
0: Correct.
2: They do.
3: And I'll tell you one thing that they do.
2: And by the way, yeah. by the way, even though that pisses me off. That makes me adore them even more.
3: Yeah.
2: I'm telling you, I love the fact that that is who they are.
0: By the way,
2: I love that.
0: Women to women, they will compliment each other and not mean it.
2: No, that's what he said.
3: Right.
2: That's what I said. They don't mean it.
5: That's stupid.
2: Oh, man. You
5: she
2: look so...
5: She wore a cabaret. Oh,
2: is,
5: hi.
2: Is that a new is that a new eyeshadow? Oh, that is so gorgeous. And then... And
3: then what a bitch.
2: And yes, what a bitch.
3: Yeah. God, what a bitch he is.
2: And
3: by the way, you never say the word, the C word, because they remember that one.
2: I grew up believing that women were so much more truthful than men, because I love my mom. My mother, God bless, God rest her soul.
3: No, she's alive.
2: She is?
3: I just talked to her last
2: night. Oh, that is good news. Yeah. Thank you, Mark.
3: She's 82.
2: That is such good news.
3: Yeah.
2: So...
0: I grew up,
2: and to this day, love her dearly, and believing, because she was, I always thought, a very, very good person, a great mom, that females would always tell the truth.
3: They're all like that. Yes.
2: I only had to go through one relationship. My first girlfriend,
3: Debbie
2: Svensko,
3: who,
2: by the way, rest her soul, I know she's dead.
3: Maybe.
2: I'm assuming, but gun to my head.
3: Well, she has she had not cerebral palsy, but she had major seizures and stuff back then. So
2: well, I don't know about that.
3: She did.
0: But you're right.
2: Maybe that's why she didn't like me, because I didn't care.
0: Look, I tease Mart every single
2: Marty,
0: day.
2: My brother, right?
0: Marty. Your
3: Marty,
0: brother Marty.
3: Marty. Yeah.
0: That I think he has zero talent, and that's why he's never made it in life.
2: No.
0: But I'm still his friend.
2: Yes. That's good. See, that's sweet. And our former compadre on this show, Michael Hershenson. Michael Hershenson, who ran the biggest casting company here in Hollywood, the casting company.
3: Jurassic Park?
2: Michael Hershenson, you're not far off from his assessment of my brother. He would always say he had this much talent. Yeah. And it's, you know, the...
3: I love how you guys...
2: It's
3: like the...
2: It's like the forefinger.
3: Yeah, you sons of bitches. I mean, seriously. I mean, let me know the last CD that you made. I've done six of them. I've been on stage in front of a lot of people.
0: But nobody knows who you are.
3: It doesn't matter. I don't give a...
2: All right, here,
3: two
2: F's. Here's the thing.
5: Stop it.
3: Somebody knows who I am.
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3: Like
2: stop. 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
3: I feel bad for you.
2: It's a blessing and a curse. When we return, Vogue attacks Melania Trump. 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
19: Tonight will be quiet with a few clouds, a low of 48 degrees, winds out of the east at 5 to 10 miles per hour. Sunday will be mostly sunny and nice, a high of 78, winds shifting to the southeast at 5 to 10 miles per hour. And Monday will be partly to mostly sunny, with calm winds and a high of 82. With your StormTrack forecast, I'm meteorologist Tanner Blonke.
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20: If you just found us at this second, let me break this down for you in 30 seconds. Lori Downey Jr., my former spousal equivalent, former producer of Magic Matt's Outlaw Radio, formerly married to Morton Downey Jr. Remember that shock, you know.
21: He was the first Jerry Springer.
20: He was a trendsetter, man. I've always loved that guy.
22: Where Geraldo got a broken nose.
20: Yes, yeah. I mean, it's, you know, the guy was a trendsetter. And by the way, he was screwed out of millions of dollars. I'm not talking about Trump here now, but he was screwed out of millions over at WWR in beautiful Sea Caucus, New Jersey. And I've always preferred the land caucuses, haven't you?
21: Yeah.
20: Yeah.
21: You know, Matt, there's a funny part about bit. You can go online and look it up. Howard Stern's guy, Stuttering John.
20: Oh, yeah.
21: So he's out doing an interview.
20: Yeah.
21: And Mort, he's giving Mort a bunch of crap.
20: Yeah.
21: Mort punched him.
20: Yeah.
21: And then Lori gets involved.
20: Oh, I
21: She's
20: know.
21: In this footage.
20: Look, but it's Lori.
21: It's great.
20: Lori is the big haired, you know, 1980s big hair.
21: Oh, yeah.
20: Hair.
21: What are you doing? What are you guys doing?
20: Oh, no. Lori will stand up
21: Long for Island.
20: Man. No, Lori will always stand up for a man. This is why you notice I never throw her under the bus because I love her. I love her.
23: Till today.
21: That's
20: no,
21: what I was going to say.
20: How
23: by, you know, well, inside
20: by
23: information.
20: By being honest?
21: Look, he wants.
20: By being honest that 2 nights, I believe it was 2 days, after the inauguration of Donald Trump, and she is a conservative, thanks to Morton Downey Jr., who sort of gave her some sense politically. That's why. I mean, she's a dancer on Broadway. Which way is she going to lead politically?
21: Yeah.
20: Okay. I bring this up again because I want to finish this part with lovely Lori Downey, and I do mean lovely. I do love her. That's why I tell you that I love her.
21: She was going to drop by last weekend.
20: She is a smart broad. However, 2 days after the inauguration, having a beautiful conversation, she mentioned I voted for Kennedy. And here in California, he was still on the ballot. I hung up on her. We haven't talked since that day. Now, I wondered to myself, did she tell me that? Because almost like that scene in Godfather with Diane Keaton, who played Al Pacino's wife, said that I didn't have a miscarriage. I aborted your son. I killed your son. And I'm telling you this because I know you can never love me again. You can never come back.
21: Heavy scene.
20: Is that what Lori's doing to me?
22: Are women vindictive?
20: But understand that
21: rhetorical question.
20: Ralph Odierna, understand the premise. Is she telling me that? So
21: to piss you off,
20: we can never ever be together again.
21: You don't have to.
20: Is she telling me that because of that scene in Godfather?
23: Diane Keaton.
20: Yeah, that's what I just said.
22: Yeah, she threw the gauntlet down.
20: So you know, I'll just throw that out there.
21: But you always say she doesn't lie, so that would be a lie.
20: What?
22: No, it's not a lie.
21: If she said she voted for someone she didn't vote for,
22: who's that's not a lie?
20: Who's calling her a liar?
22: What he's saying is she voted for RFK.
20: Diane Keaton aborted their son in Godfather.
22: Right.
20: And by the way, not just a movie. That really happened.
22: Right.
20: Right.
22: And Lori Downey Jr. really voted for RFK Jr.
20: Yes.
22: So she can never be back with Matt.
21: Oh.
20: And that's my question.
21: All right. I'm getting it now.
22: And I think there's a lot of other reasons, but I think that's the big one.
21: Oh, no. Trust me.
20: And speaking of Vogue attacking Melania Trump's White House portrait, oh, God, they don't learn. They just don't learn. After spending the last 4 years fawning over former First Lady Jill Biden, and who, by the way, she's not a bad-looking broad. She's not a bad
21: looking.
20: She could
21: have been hot back in the day.
20: Yeah. Oh, I bet she was hotter than hell back in the day. Yeah.
22: You mean when she was married to her husband and sleeping with Joe Biden?
20: Yes. When she was cheating. Yes.
22: Okay.
20: Oh, she has. When it comes to look up morality in the dictionary.
21: Well, at least her kids.
20: Joe Biden. Joe Biden's face right there. Right.
21: At least her kids are. Their kids are moral.
20: Vogue launched an attack on First Lady Melania. I just can't believe they're continuing with this.
21: What does she do? Melania lays back.
20: No, she
21: looks good. Doesn't do anything.
20: No, she's a smart.
22: You could have stopped the lays
20: but
22: back.
20: Yeah. And forget about smart. Attractive as hell. That friggin' hat she wore on inauguration day.
21: The baseball hat.
20: Did she not come off as the classiest broad ever?
21: You know what my mother said last night about that?
20: She's awesome.
21: I love hats as a woman, and when I saw that, she goes, I cried.
20: So mom felt the same way.
21: Yes.
20: It was the most dignified, most. It hid her face as well.
21: Yes.
20: Yes. Is that because Donald, beat the hell out of her the night before?
22: Yes. Well, we look at Billie Jean.
0: She seems to hide her face lately.
20: No. She's a gorgeous gal. But Vogue says, Trump looked more like a freelance magician than a public servant. Vogue fashion writer Hannah Jackson. Keep in mind that name, Hannah Jackson, that's a nasty little bitch. Wrote of Melania Trump's recently unveiled official White House portrait in her piece published a few days ago. Jackson goes on to say Trump looked more like she was guest starring on an episode of The Apprentice than assuming the role of First Lady of the United States, adding that the black and white photo looks as though the First Lady is trying to convey you're fired.
22: And what's wrong with that?
20: And by the way, let's say that's true.
22: Uh-huh.
20: What's wrong with that?
22: Right.
20: Melania Trump's clothing certainly didn't help the boardroom pastiche, the fashion writer from Vogue continues. Before critiquing Melania Trump's Dolce & Gabbana tuxedo jacket, by the way, gorgeous,
22: hot,
20: gorgeous,
22: hot,
20: and Ralph Lauren cummerbund and trousers.
0: The cummerbund alone was $125,000.
20: It was just, I don't care how much it cost.
22: No, she was hot.
20: Just gorgeous. Yeah. Her choice to wear a tuxedo over a blazer or blouse, it's perhaps unsurprising that a woman who lived in a gold-encrusted penthouse, whose fame is so intertwined with a reality television empire, would refuse to abandon theatrics. Jackson further lamented in Vogue magazine. What a piece of crap this broad is.
22: Really, Trump made all of his money on a reality show.
20: Right.
22: Forget the 300 buildings that he built.
20: Yeah. Right.
22: No, it was a reality show.
20: The Vogue fashion writer went on to point out that the First Lady's portrait is noticeably more toned down than her 2017 White House portrait, which showed Melania Trump in color, wide-eyed and smiling. The attempt to end my husband's life was a horrible, distressing experience. This is Melania. I think it was Twitter. It's one of these, platforms. She said this in a video. Oh, it was on X. She says, the silence around this feels heavy. This is Melania. She says, I can't help but wonder why didn't law enforcement officials arrest the shooter before the speech?
21: There you go.
20: There is definitely more to this story, and we need to uncover the truth. That's Melania.
21: Mm-hmm. I agree with her.
20: You have to agree with her.
22: Yeah, there's no.
20: What went down that day?
21: Oh no, that was just
20: was absolute ludicrous. It was nuts. And Joy Beastar says the press secretary, speaking of good-looking gals, hired by Trump because she's a 10. Joy Beastar, it's possible in this world to have it both ways.
21: Jealousy.
20: Because you're right. The press secretary is a 10. She's hotter than hell. And incredibly articulate. Exceptionally smart. And why not both? Is this not hot shaming? This is hot shaming.
21: So. Right.
20: By the way,
0: of course it is.
20: By the way, I just came up with this.
0: Hot shaming.
20: And someone will steal this. And they will make a gazillion dollars, but it's hot shaming. Joy Beastar told her co-host a couple days ago that Caroline, I got to tell you, this Caroline Levitt, got her job as White House press secretary because Donald Trump thinks she was a 10. No, it's because she's been on board the Trump bandwagon since day one, and she loves America. It so happens that she's a really hot broad. At the press briefing, Leavitt said, "We're also opening up this briefing room to new media voices who produce news-related content, whose outlet is not always already represented." She opens it up. Trump opens it up to everyone. Why? They have nothing to effing hide. Right?
22: Yeah. He just doesn't care.
20: No, it's like, ask whatever you want. Let me sign another. I mean, all the signings, all invited. That's a press conference.
21: He did run out of ink, like you said.
20: Yeah, I knew he would. So B-Star said, so wait a second. In other words, instead of Bob Woodward, they want Kim Kardashian. I don't get it. I don't get what that means. Whoopi Goldberg said, I would like her to do a little homework because she said something yesterday that really pissed me off. I can't imagine. And I can't imagine you can make that statement with so many bagels in your effing big-ass mouth, wow. Whoopi. Jesus.
21: She's not
20: God.
21: Jewish.
20: What? This is not a...
22: Unless there's Goldberg.
20: I'm not saying this because bagels. He is or he is not Jewish. I'm talking about the amount of food she eats.
21: I said you said bagels. Isn't that a Jewish food?
20: No, I don't look at it that way.
23: Bagels
20: is
23: all American, man.
20: That's what I think, Dave.
23: Come on, Marty.
20: Dave, that's what I...
22: This is where racism begins.
20: You know what? Let's play a new radio game show, Who is Racist Here?
23: Yes.
20: Yeah. I think we know who the winner is.
22: Once you put locks on
20: that's
22: it,
20: my brother.
22: I agree.
21: All right, Ralph said, once you put locks on it, yes, it becomes a Jewish food.
20: Yes, but you know, Ralph's a Catholic. He's always had a problem with the Jews. He doesn't
22: they
20: hate them.
22: Jesus.
23: Italians are the biggest racists there are.
20: No. Ralph is not a racist. He's simply a Catholic.
21: Oh, okay. I'm glad he got
20: transgender Best Actress Oscar nominee Carla Sofia Gascon says, sorry for the tweets trashing George Floyd, Islam. I got to tell you, she's up for an award. And because of this.
22: By the way, what award is she up for?
20: Carla Sofia Gascon?
22: Yeah.
20: Best transgender?
22: No, best female actress.
20: Yeah, no, I know.
22: And she's a man.
20: I know.
1: Ralph Bodierna is a film writer and producer, as well as a top-rated real estate professional in California, San Fernando Valley.
20: This is only a punchline if you play the rest.
1: He was born in the Bronx.
22: I appreciate it.
20: Okay. He was born in the Bronx. Transgender Best Actress Oscar nominee Carla Sofia Gascon accuses rival nominee's team of a smear campaign. And by the way, whether Carla Sofia Gascon is talented, I don't know. But I know she is one ugly guy. She really is.
23: Mary wants to know if hot shaming is one or two words.
20: Oh, so
21: good question.
20: So she's going to buy these.
22: By the way, do you know what her movie is all about?
20: Yeah.
22: It's a musical
20: yeah.
22: of a Mexican drug cartel boss Yikes. Who becomes a woman.
21: Ah, I want to be a woman.
20: Well, of course, that's up for an Oscar. I mean, that's Hollywood, man.
22: It's a musical.
20: The first transgender performer ever nominated for an Academy Award.
21: Great.
20: And she's accusing the team behind a rival nominee of launching a smear campaign.
22: Did she say schmear?
20: Yeah, schmear. Even though she threw George Floyd under the bus, she says, as someone who is marginalized in the community, I know this suffering all too well. I am deeply sorry to have caused pain. He is taking it all back. The actor said in a statement via Netflix where the film can be streamed, all my life I have fought for a better world. I believe light will always triumph over darkness. And that's Gascon kissing ass with the Hollywood Academy.
22: No kidding.
20: Because she wants to win. He. It's a guy.
22: He wants to win Best Female Actress.
20: Both of Disney's Snow White trailers now have more than 1 million dislikes on YouTube. The official trailer, which hit YouTube in December, fared no better. But, you know, the one that is really doing well is this parody video. This is the Snow White parody trailer. I dig this.

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0: All right, all right. I only have a few minutes and a lot to get to here. Lady Gaga vows to fight Trump administration after praying he would lose the election. She prayed for President Donald Trump to lose the election against Vice President, President Kamala Joe Harris, but only because Kamala Joe is really smart. And she's vowed to fight the Trump White House. Speaking of stupid stars, pop star Pink shouts out every other gender that absolutely exists at a Fire Aid benefit concert. Yeah. This just happened a couple nights ago. The pop singer, Pink, gave her shout-out after a performance, and she introduced the next musical act, John Mayer, who, by the way, is just a big douchebag.
10: Well, Dave asked me today.
0: Dave
10: asked me today before the show started in the green room, really quickly. He said, did you watch that thing? Did you go? I said, I didn't have tickets, and I wouldn't, and I'll tell you why I wouldn't. Billie Eilish is the biggest piece of crap on the planet.
11: In the big scheme of things, Billie Eilish has nothing to do with it. There were so many performers.
0: But if you're talking about the left, Billie Eilish, Pink.
11: Green Day.
0: Green Day. The pop singer gave her shout out after a performance.
11: I like Billie Eilish.
0: Ladies and gentlemen, every other gender that absolutely does exist, she said, prompting some applause from the crowd. You people.
10: Stop it.
0: Just shut up. And speaking of rock and rollers, but this man was a good man. And P.S., this man who played drums for the Scorpions for many, many years, one of us. On the right.
10: He found us.
0: From Louisville, Kentucky. This man was traveling the world and found us through the internet.
10: Yep.
0: Reached out.
11: What was his first band?
10: It was Kingdom Come.
0: Kingdom Come.
10: That's where he got picked from.
0: Reached out to me. Yeah. God bless this man. It pisses me off that he's gone. It hurts my heart that this man is gone. Yeah. From the great state of Kentucky and the great town of Louisville, where I have several friends, this was one of my friends who, when I met him, I didn't know he's from Louisville, but it just makes sense that he's an American, he's an America lover. This is... It just hurts me.
11: It's sad. It's just
10: his
11: sad.
10: Kids are going through a bad...
0: So dig this. The last words that I ever said to this man, go.
12: Anyway, I just want to say...
0: James, do me a favor before you say something. Do me a favor for me personally. Stay alive for years and years, at least as long as I'm alive, so we can know each other until we die.
13: Aww.
0: I love that guy.
13: See the tree, how big it's grown.
0: I love James Kotek.
11: Seasons in the Sun.
14: Excuse me, I've never... Hey, James, that shook me up because I've never heard Matt say that to anybody.
12: Well, Matt Allen, I have to tell you, to Matt Allen...
0: You're one of those guys.
12: Yeah! To the whole family here, I'm like just honored and thrilled to death to be part of this group. And we have...
0: And you are.
12: Dan Tanis.
0: Yes, you do.
12: Please.
0: Yes, you do. James Kotek, man. James Kotek, drummer for this band. I love him dearly. I'm so sorry that he's gone. But... Yeah. There's a reason why I mentioned that to him. I had a bad feeling, man.
10: No, he...
0: I had a bad feeling.
10: You know, he was so good. He was
0: a beautiful man with demons. We all have our demons.
10: Yeah.
0: He had...
10: He couldn't handle...
0: He had demons larger than most. Ugh. God bless you, James Kotek.
10: Love you, brother.
0: God bless you, Tattoo Dave.
11: Bless you back.
0: My brother Martin, the great Ralph O'Dierna.
15: I am
0: Mark C.G. Boyer, our military man out there. Hoorah! The great Billy Dilly. I'm Magic Matt on Outlaw Radio. I love you, Alexandra, and my mom and dad. Bumblebees can't fly.

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2: Serious agitation that happens whenever an ICE agent appears. So a slight shift in tone. It was Newark police out in front last night as well, and there was violence overnight. The police marched first with ballistic shields. They were followed by officers on horseback. They had to release chemical irritants, tear gas, and flashbang grenades in order to clear the street. That took about half an hour, 45 minutes of really a back-and-forth combat.
3: New Jersey Governor Mikey Sherrill ordered state police to start taking over security. Well, the world is still waiting to hear from President Trump over whether he's accepted a deal to extend the ceasefire with Iran and reopen the Strait of Hormuz.
4: I'm in no hurry. I'd like to say I'm in a hurry because, you know, gasoline prices are going to come tumbling down. But if you're going to be in a hurry, you're not going to make a good deal. And slowly but surely, we're getting, I think, what we want. And if we don't get what we want, we're going to end it a different way.
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5: The White House says that he met with top aides for about 2 hours in the Situation Room discussing the latest of this potential deal. The president underscoring his demand that Iran can never possess a nuclear weapon. Iran laying out its demands, with the parliament national security leader saying this week. Iran wants, quote, the right to enrich uranium, possession of enriched uranium, authority over the Strait of Hormuz, and the removal of sanctions. Democrats are criticizing the administration, and they argue that this conflict is only strengthening the regime.
3: That's Fox's Alex Hogan reporting from the White House. 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
3: The U.S. military says it stopped another ship trying to break America's blockade of Iranian ports. Officials say a cargo vessel ignored repeated warnings and U.S. forces struck its engine room. The ship is now adrift in the Gulf of Oman. A major U.S. airport is about to disappoint a lot of conspiracy theorists. Fox's Paul Stevens has details.
10: Denver International Airport has decided to open parts of a mysterious underground tunnel system that's fascinated some folks for years. Plans are now underway to convert sections of the airport's underground baggage tunnels into pedestrian walkways connecting concourses A, B, and C. But those tunnels have long fueled speculation involving secret bunkers, lizard people, and even underground military facilities. Now they'll just become an alternate route for passengers traveling between terminals. Travelers currently move between concourses using the airport's underground train system. Paul Stevens, Fox News.
3: The U.S. men's national soccer team is gearing up for a warm-up match against Senegal ahead of the World Cup.
11: A home World Cup on America's 250th birthday. What is better than that? And we now know who will captain the U.S. team during the World Cup. It is Tim Ream, the oldest member of the squad at 38. We were lucky enough to get some time to hang out with Tim, and he told me what it means to be the, quote, elder statesman of this team.
12: As much as I can, putting an arm around these guys and but not being overbearing.
11: And like every member of this 26-man squad, Tim is determined not just to make it to the quarterfinals, not just to make it to the semifinals, but to bring this thing home for the United States.

0: As Fox's Jonathan Hunt reporting from Charlotte, North Carolina, that's the site of the game. 11 U.S. cities are hosting World Cup games. Play begins on June 11th. I'm Chris DeMayo. This is Fox News.
1: Tonight will be quiet with a few clouds, a low of 48 degrees, winds out of the east at 5 to 10 miles per hour. Sunday will be mostly sunny and nice, a high of 78, winds shifting to the southeast at 5 to 10 miles per hour. And Monday will be partly to mostly sunny, with calm winds and a high of 82. With your storm track forecast, I'm meteorologist Tanner Blonky.
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1: How long does it take for a piece of a lip to grow back? People are writing me saying, put acetone on it, put acetone on it. It's an open wound. Putting acetone on it now. 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Along with part of my lip, I told you, it's in the aspirin. Sitting right there looking, as that lady said, quite gross. When it rains, it pours.
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5: There's just no way we're alone in this universe. It's just, to me, it's impossible.
6: If you do the math about the number of galaxies and the number of suns in the galaxies and the number of galaxies, it's impossible to believe that other life has not existed. And frankly, the numbers would tell you that there's got to be other intelligent life. If we are, the human species is a curious species. We can't wait to build craft that take us out into the universe to explore. So who's to say there aren't other species out there that feel the same level of curiosity that have come here to look around? And I think the Earth, it's teeming with life. We are so interesting. I have this theory, George. I think all intelligent life is interesting to all other intelligent life. And for me, that's all I need to know to understand why we're being visited.
0: 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Tonight featuring Coast to Coast AM from the 21st of February, 1997.

0: Well, I believe as a talk show host, I now have probably had it all happen to me. This is the perhaps one of the largest atrocities that I've ever committed upon myself yet. Hey, Art, if, like the man in Eastern Washington, I had a deep hole in my backyard, I'm afraid curiosity would get the better of me, and here's what I'd do. After building a platform to work from, I'd mount a good telescope like the one you have. Thank you. Then, with a good quality mirror, I would reflect sunlight down the hole to see exactly what was there using the telescope. Well, that's not a bad idea, but I mean, he's got 80,000 feet of monofilament down there so far. And I'm not sure reflected light would do the job. Maybe a laser. I don't know. Hey, Art, do you think JC was behind this lip job? No, it was me. It's my own stupidity. It wasn't JC. That's Nathan in Bristol, Tennessee. I'm sure he might have wished it on me. Well, I'm going to be picking this off for the rest of the weekend. East of the Rockies, you're on the air. Hello.
1: Yeah, let me turn that off.
0: Yep, turn that off.
1: Art, yes. Four things first. When you played that Yeti out,
0: yes,
1: my three cats just went nuts.
0: Oh, I know. They don't like it.
1: Number two, JC, keep up the good work. These guys, I think they're so comical. I receive so much entertainment from them. I grew up with Jim and Tammy Baker.
0: Oh, you did?
1: Oh, yeah. It's just hilarious.
0: I used to watch Jim and Tammy.
1: Makes two of us.
0: Really?
1: Well, for that matter, my family, too. It was just comical.
0: Yeah, it was.
1: But then again, I'm also a Calvinist.
0: Tammy was a lot of fun, too. What's a Calvinist?
1: John Calvin.
0: Yeah.
1: In the Great Reformation, back with Martin Luther.
0: Oh, yes.
1: I was reared in that type of church.
0: Uh-huh.
1: Number three, with your guest, I, too, have seen things up in the sky that I have no knowledge of what they are, but, yeah, somewhat mysterious. What bothers me is he would not name those people that are willing to go public.
0: Well, he is willing to do that at the appropriate time.
1: But now,
0: but to do that ahead of time would put them in danger. And he,
1: you think
0: he
1: so? Why?
0: Yeah, because he wants them all to come out at once.
1: Hmm.
0: He's going to do that this spring. Weren't you listening?
1: Oh, yeah, I was listening. That's what bothers me. I mean, there's so many outlets. Well, I guess it's the onslaught that I find troublesome. So many people at one time.
0: Well, I think, though, he's right. Thank you for the call. Safety in numbers. I think Dr. Greer is exactly right. Safety in numbers. I would not expect him to name people willy-nilly tonight in the interview. I think that would be very irresponsible. If you listen carefully to what his objective was, it is to get a lot of people of great character who are vetted, who can go before congressional sources under sworn conditions and give testimony and break this whole thing open. No, I think he's on exactly the right track. Exactly the right track. Wild card line, you're on the air. Hi.
2: Good morning, Art.
0: Good morning.
2: Wait, let me turn my radio off.
0: Yeah, oh yeah, turn it off and get good and close to the phone. Yell at us because you're not too loud.
2: Okay, sir. I'm sorry about your lip.
0: Yeah.
2: Were you, thinking about that Sealed with a Kiss record?
0: Sealed with a Kiss.
2: Is that?
0: Nobody would kiss me right now. Lips do grow back, right?
2: Excuse me?
0: I said lips grow back, right?
2: Yes, hopefully. Right.
0: Yeah.
2: Yes, sir. I really enjoy your program. I just got the Beijing radio.
0: Oh, you got the Beijing?
2: Yeah, it's fantastic.
0: Tell everybody, is it or is it not absolutely amazing?
2: It is great. I'll tell you, I've got a couple of other shortwave radios in that price range,
0: mm-hmm.
2: but they can't hold a candle to this Art.
0: I know. It is the most amazing radio.
2: And I also have, of course, the crank. It takes about 30 minutes. And also I have
0: right.
2: the solar power pack.
0: They do sell it. You don't need it, but it's kind of neat. I mean, you can, have you tried it yet? You can put that solar pack...
2: Well,
0: under a light bulb.
2: Yeah, right now I'm charging it up. About an hour from now, I'm still going to listen to your show. And I'll email you as to how it is.
0: Yeah, but what I was telling everybody is you can actually run that radio directly off no more light than comes from like a 100-watt bulb.
2: Mm-hmm.
0: It's amazing. All right, sir, I appreciate the call. Thank you. If you want to get one of the Beijing radios before they're gone, it's 1-800-522-8863. West of the Rockies, you're on the air. Hi.
3: Oh, Art?
0: Yes.
3: When you had Whitney Strieber on, he said that the asteroid crossed the Earth's path about 270,000 miles.
0: That's right.
3: Well, in Strange Universe, they had a they showed a guy in California took a picture of a asteroid going through the atmosphere, and it was only about 80 miles high.
0: That's right. It's also on dark skies.
3: Yeah.
0: So, we've had that's called a bullet graze.
3: Yeah, that just glanced off the atmosphere.
0: That's right.
3: Yeah, in Isaiah 24:20, it talks about the earth wobbling when one of these things hit. The earth will wobble like a drunkard.
0: What would happen if the earth actually began to wobble?
3: I don't know, but...
0: Whatever, it wouldn't be good.
3: That's right.
0: I'm sure of that. I wonder if we'd all sort of start to jerk around.
3: I don't know what's going to happen with that.
0: Well, it wouldn't be good. All right, sir. Thank you very much for the call. Latest on the website. A link to Dr. Greer's C-SETI project up there right now. The second anonymous priest letter on the Hale-Bopp page. That's up on the front, too. I just received it. You read it. See what you think. Then I see Keith has put up there, rumors of Art's demise are greatly exaggerated. You know, I should read that to you. Some really mean-spirited person put up my death notice. I am. I'll get that and read it to you. I don't know who the hell did that, but do any of you out there happen to have it? I've got a copy in the other room somewhere, and I'll find it and read it to you. But, you know, it was like a press release, and they put it up on the Internet. I bet one of you out there has it. If somebody has it, call me, and I'll let you read it. Otherwise, I'll try and find my copy. And so everybody's been calling me and saying, are you dead? And sending me email. That's another one. They've been sending me email. Are you dead? You know how I've been responding? Yes. I died on the 20th. It was very sad. West of the Rockies, you're on the air. Hi.
4: Hi.
0: How are you?
4: Fine.
0: Turn off thy radio.
4: Okay. Okay.
0: Click. There you go. Where are you?
4: Los Angeles.
0: That's a good place to be. What's on your mind?
4: Well, Art.
0: Yes.
4: Couple of things.
0: Yes.
4: One, I wondered, with Stephen Greer, what makes him think that anybody will listen when they treated Richard Hoagland the way they did when he had his press conference? The press wouldn't show up and stuff.
0: Yeah, it's not a reason not to try, though. And he's going to gather together some very heavy-duty people, government and private sector, and they're going to tell what they know.
4: Yeah, okay.
0: I mean, it's worth a try.
4: Yeah, it is. The other thing is I faxed you about Ed Dames.
0: Yes.
4: Appearing the other day at MUFON.
0: Mm-hmm.
4: And I went to that. And he was very evasive in answering questions about ETs and stuff, which I thought was interesting. And he said there was no such branch as MJ-12.
0: Well, Dr. Greer said, yes, there is, but it's not called MJ-12. And as he points out, what's in a name? MJ-12, magic, whatever it is. It is the idea of what it is, not what it's called. Who cares what it's called? If there is a group that possesses this information, in effect, government within a government, I'm not saying there is, this is what Dr. Greer said, then its name is not particularly important. Its existence certainly is. Speaking of Ed Dames, you should see what I've got here from the Electronic Telegraph. Headline, Japan milk fears as Australian anthrax spreads. Australia's worst anthrax outbreak for a century spread to sheep yesterday as authorities tried to reassure milk and beef customers in Asia that they were not in the middle of a, in quotes, mad cow type of crisis. The Deputy Prime Minister told Asian trading partners there was no threat to human health as a large vaccination program was stepped up to cover 32,000 cattle and sheep in Victoria. So far, more than 130 cattle and at least one sheep have died since the outbreak was reported January 26th. Wow. Milk. Remember what Ed Dames had to say about milk? West of the Rockies, you're on the air. Hi.
5: Good morning, Art. This is Ed in San Diego.
0: Hello, Ed.
5: Your infamous board op at KFMB.
0: Yes, sir.
5: You know, they nickname me Bellboy now.
0: Really?
5: Yes. So my boss calls me.
0: Calls you Bellboy?
5: Uh-huh. Because I'm like your biggest fan down here as far as like station personnel.
0: Well, that's an honor.
5: Yeah, I thought so, too.
0: That's all right.
5: Anything, I was just hoping that I'm glad you're feeling better.
0: Oh, my God. You know what I just noticed?
5: What?
0: I've got glue all over my nose, too.
5: Oh, Art, quick. I was talking to your board off of CBC. Acetone, stuff like nail polish remover, is really good for debasing that stuff.
0: Oh, man, it's all over my nose. I didn't even notice that before. I was so worried about my lip. Oh, I really wiped myself out. I'm sorry. Anyway, go ahead.
5: Well, I hope you can. That's what I was calling to let you know about, some acetone-based stuff like nail polish remover.
0: Yeah, right.
5: That stuff is good for getting off that kind of glue base.
0: Well, if there's any glue left on my lip, I'm sure as hell not going to splash acetone on it. So,
5: I was more concerned. You said it was. I didn't know if it was still on your hand or not.
0: It is. Yeah, it is. It's all over.
5: Yeah.
0: Yeah.
5: What a mess.
0: Oh,
5: well, I hope your cats were keeping you company when you were sick. I know they're good.
0: You know what? They know when you're sick.
5: They certainly do.
0: And they come to you and they try and comfort you in their own little cat way.
5: They certainly do.
0: Yep.
5: They can be wonderful companions when you're ill.
0: Cats are very sensitive that way.
5: And I hope you'll get your cat page coming up soon on the web, because I'd love to send you some of our family, of our four kids.
0: We'll probably do that. We'll probably put up a cat page. I think we will. That's a great idea. Thanks for reminding me.
5: Best to you, sir.
0: Take care. Bellboy, huh? Oh, man, I've got this all up and down one side of my nose. My nose is already sore, you know, because I've been blowing it so often. When you're down, whoever it is who gets you down loves to kick you, huh? East of the Rockies, you're on the air. Hello.
6: How you doing? My name is Lou from Arkansas.
0: Well, hi, Lou.
6: I'd like to tell you about a little dream that I had a couple years ago. It was, mm-hmm. I believe it's a prophetic dream. It might happen later on down the road, but I was in this, like, a restaurant, and I thought I was having the meal of my life. I could just, like, everybody was waiting on me hand and foot. I could do, they'd do anything they wanted.
0: It's like you were a king.
6: Yeah, you just say whatever you want. You know, your wish was their
0: command.
6: Greatest desire, right?
0: I got you, yes. Mm-hmm.
6: And then towards the end of the night, you know, I was in this line talking to all these people. Some of them were my old friends that I had in high school, you know, I hadn't seen for years. And I was just kind of wondering what was going on, you know. And I was kind of like just an observer, you know, and not really had much control of what was going on, and everybody was just having this good old time, you know. And then we were taken to this room, and we were all these lazy boys with these headphones, you know, and we were just like listening to this music, kicking back, and I asked these people, what were we doing here for? And they says, this one guy says, you don't know why you're doing here for? And he goes, this is the government-sponsored suicide chamber.
0: So, in other words, that was your last meal.
6: Uh-huh. Yeah, you were encouraged. See, the world was so bleak because of everything that was going on, you know, all the famine and the plagues on the earth.
0: So in other words, they give you a great last meal, they put you in a Lazy Boy, they put some good stereo headphones on, and then...
6: You get gassed and you just go to sleep.
0: And then you get gassed, uh-huh.
6: And this gas started to come out, right?
0: Yeah.
6: And I said, wait a minute, I don't want to be here. Right? And I went and knocked on the door, you know, before the gas started to come out.
0: Hey, let me out.
6: And the person opened up the door, right?
0: Oh, really?
6: And he let me out and he goes, if you don't want to be here, you don't have to be here, right? And then he just let me out. I was like, he didn't make you stay there, right?
0: Well, see, that's the way it would not be in real life. The way it would be in real life is, let me out. Gas is coming. Let me out. And slow fade to black. Because nobody would be let out. You've had your dinner. You've had your time on the Lazy Boy and the music. And now, it's good night. That's the way it'd be in real life. In dreams, you wake up. East of the Rockies, you're on the air. Hello.
7: Hey, Art. How are you doing?
0: If you've been listening, why do you even ask?
7: Well,
0: I've got a cold. I'm all congested. I glued my lip together. My nose is glued. I've got glue on my hands. Otherwise, it's a great day, sir.
7: Well, I was just going to say, I missed you the last couple days. I'm working nights, and I've...
0: Because I've been sick.
7: Right. I knew that. As a matter of fact, on your chat lines, they were saying they thought you were dead.
0: I know.
7: Anyway,
0: I know. I'm
7: going
0: to have some... Oh, I got to go try to find that press release. Somebody issued a press release saying I'm dead. Now, is that the pits or what?
7: Oh, for real?
0: Yeah.
7: An actual press release?
0: Yeah.
7: Holy cow.
0: I know.
7: Anyway, I was just going to comment. I was listening to your... speaker tonight, and or your speaker,
0: Dr. Stephen Greer.
7: Right, and I really enjoyed that, and this goes along with a lot of the stuff you get in the obscure press about hearing all sorts of facts regarding Project Blue Book and the cover up with that. And
0: listen, can you hold on through the break?
7: Sure.
0: All right, good. Stand by. See if I can go find that press release, and I'll read it to you. Too many people ever get to do that, do they?
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20: Tonight will be quiet with a few clouds, a low of 48 degrees, winds out of the east at 5 to 10 miles per hour. Sunday will be mostly sunny and nice, a high of 78, winds shifting to the southeast at 5 to 10 miles per hour. And Monday will be partly to mostly sunny, with calm winds and a high of 82. With your storm track forecast, I'm meteorologist Tanner Blonke.
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0: Here, let me read this to you, all right? Subject, Art Bell has passed away for immediate release. Pahrump, Nevada. Radio talk show host Arthur Bell, known to his fans as Art Bell, was pronounced dead at 5:30 a.m. Pacific time on Thursday, February 20th, 1997. He was 51 years of age. At approximately 4:24 a.m. Pacific time Thursday, February 20th, 1997, Art Bell suffered massive chest pain shortly after going off the air and was immediately taken to the Pahrump Medical Center at 1330 Highway 160, only 10 minutes from his home. The cause of death has tentatively been determined to be cardiac arrest, pending further investigation. Attending doctors worked on him for almost an hour before he was pronounced dead. He is survived by his widow Ramona and his teenage son, Arthur Bell Jr. Art Bell began his career in radio at age 11 using a ham radio setup and continued his interest in ham radio up until the end of his life. His interest in ham radio was spurred by his father, a World War II veteran. Art Bell's autobiography, The Art of Talk, gives a full detailing of his life in radio as well as his interest in the paranormal and the NASA space program. Art Bell hosted two shows, Coast to Coast broadcast live weeknights at 11 p.m. Pacific and 2 a.m. Eastern for 5 hours, and Dreamland broadcast live Sunday nights at 7 p.m. Pacific or 10 Eastern for 3 hours. Coast to Coast and Dreamland programs were also available on C-band satellite, SATCOM 1, old F1, transponder 5, 5.8 wideband audio. Both Dreamland and Coast to Coast were carried by stations all over the world. And that's it. Now, it's no wonder people thought I was dead. Doesn't that sound realistic to you, caller? You're back on the air.
1: Hi there.
0: Hi.
1: Boy, I never talked to a dead guy before.
0: Well, this
1: is
0: your...
1: And I'm a paramedic by trade.
0: This is a big opportunity for you, then. Do you have any questions?
1: Well, what I was going to... I was talking before the break there. I've been interested in this stuff ever since I was a kid. I grew up in southern Illinois, and you probably remember the stories of the Missouri Monster.
0: Oh, sure.
1: And that tied in with UFOs and their sightings. I remember, I mean, every day my mom and I would turn on the local radio station to hear what happened the night before, and dogs being carried off in the mouth of these monsters. And,
0: yep.
1: But anyway, I don't know how I was going to tie that in other than I would just like to see some sort of resolution to all this now, and it sounds like it's not too far in the coming.
0: Well, I certainly agree with that. I certainly agree with that, and I appreciate your call, sir. Thank you. First time caller line, you're on the air. Hello.
2: Hi, Art. This is Dave calling from the East Bay area in California.
0: Hi, Dave. You're going to have to speak up good and loud for us.
2: Okay, I'll try to do that. Hey, listen, I got to tell you that your disclosure of gluing yourself over the radio has caused me some major grief here.
0: Why?
2: Well, I was in bed with the headsets on,
0: yeah,
2: listening to your program,
0: yeah,
2: and I started convulsing in laughter.
0: Oh, you thought it was funny?
2: Yeah. Well, wait a minute. So, you know, maybe it's...
0: Well, maybe at a distance it's funny, but it wasn't so funny here.
2: I understand, but it was quite humorous to me.
0: Well...
2: And here I was chuckling in bed, and my wife wakes up. She thinks I'm having a coronary.
0: Huh.
2: Now, when she finds out I'm listening to your radio program, she smacks me. Now I'm injured.
0: Oh. Well, I hope she hit you hard. Where'd you get it?
2: Huh?
0: Where'd she smack you?
2: She smacked me on the face.
0: Good.
2: Yeah, so I kind of feel like you now.
0: Tell her thank you.
2: Yeah, I will.
0: All right.
2: In any case, a quick calculation. Our friend that called from Washington about the hole.
0: Oh, yeah.
2: That's over 15 miles deep.
0: You got it.
2: Can you believe that?
0: Well, I don't know if I can believe it or not. It's a very intriguing letter. There's no question about it.
2: Certainly is. I think it requires some further investigation.
0: I absolutely agree with you. Look, I'll tell you something. I've got the guy's phone number here.
2: No kidding.
0: Yep. So...
2: Yeah, well, that needs a call back for sure.
0: I agree with you.
2: Hey, listen, another thing here, too. You know, I never really stopped to think that all these meteorites and asteroids and space junk and satellites that re-enter the atmosphere that spark up our sky?
0: Yeah.
2: I never stopped to think that these are alien space vehicles that we're shooting out of the sky with a new high-tech weapon.
0: It's entirely possible. And as a matter of fact, that's what Dr. Greer said. Yeah, this is really an intriguing letter. I would like to talk to Mel. Mel, if you're out there, how about giving me a call, Mel? Huh? I don't think I want to call Mel at this time of the morning. But I, you know, obviously I'll follow up on this. So, Mel, if you're out there, would you call me? Let me see. What line would be good for Mel to call in on? How about my first-time caller line? Would everybody else be willing to hold up and see if Mel can get through? Mel is the guy with the hole in the ground. This is a remarkable, remarkable story. Sounds possible. So, Mel, if you're out there, call me at the following number now. Area code 702-727-1222. 702-727-1222. Everybody else, hold off. I want to talk to Mel, the guy with the hole. And I think I'm going to reread that letter to you. It is absolutely remarkable. Mel only at that number. Casey's awake. I bet he is. Dear Art, I'm writing to you to see if I can get some help from you or your vast listening audience. I live in rural eastern Washington near the Manistash Ridge, wherever that is. M-A-N-A-S-T-A-S-H. Manistash Ridge. On our property, there is a hole. Like the previous owners and the owners before them, we've been throwing our trash in the hole. Apparently, the hole has been there as long as anybody can remember. At first, I thought it was an ancient well. Anyway, the hole is 9 feet, 9 inches in diameter. That's a pretty good size hole. There is a stone retaining wall around it, and we put a steel door on top to keep anybody from falling into it. As I said earlier, people have been throwing their trash into the, in quotes, well for decades. Furniture, household trash, dead cows, building debris, you name it. The thing is that I noticed the hole never filled up. So I got curious, actually obsessed. I began trying to measure the depth of the hole. I emptied 3 fishing reels of about 1,500 yards of monofilament line trying to determine the depth. Soon I was buying fishing line in bulk. So far I have sunk about 80,000 feet of line into the hole without reaching bottom. My wife works at a local university with a geology department. We hope to get some professional scholarly help in determining the depth of the hole. As far as I can tell, there is nothing else particularly strange about the hole except for 2 other things. 1, dogs refuse to get within 100 feet of the hole. Birds will not sit on the retaining wall or metal door. Another very strange thing is there is no echo when you yell into the hole. Indeed, I've never heard anything hit bottom when tossed in. We once tossed an old refrigerator in and never heard it hit bottom. No crash, no splash, no crunch. I hope your listeners might be able to help with possible explanations. I'm wondering if this, based on my measurements so far, is the deepest hole on Earth. Thanks, Art Bell and listeners. Signed, Mel, and I won't give his last name. First time caller line, you're on the air.
3: Art, I have to apologize.
0: Art, you're not Mel?
3: I am Mel.
0: You are Mel.
3: I put that thing on the news group, Art, Fan Art Bell.
0: You did?
3: I was.
0: All right, if you're really Mel, there's a way you can prove it.
3: How's that?
0: What are the last 2 numbers of the number you sent me?
3: I don't know.
0: Then you're lying.
3: I'm not Mel.
0: Your pants are on fire.
3: I am.
0: Goodbye. See? You're not Mel. Didn't think I had a way to test you, did I? Twit, you're probably the kind of guy who wrote my death notice. Idiot. Wildcard line, you're on the air. Hello.
4: Hi, Art.
0: Hello.
4: I can't believe I'm the first caller that talked about Dr. Greer.
0: You're not.
4: Well, that's true. But the thing is, that I can't understand is, according to his protocol, if two ambulances pulled up at his emergency room bay at the same time, and in one was Mother Teresa, and she was in the advanced stages of pneumonia,
5: yeah.
4: And the other one was a child molester who had confessed his sins to a fellow inmate.
5: And a crack addict.
4: Right.
5: Let's add that. And a crack addict.
4: Make it as bad as you want, but he was stabbed.
5: Yeah.
4: They would treat him first. So, with all the stuff that he presented tonight, and he...
5: he laid out some pretty heavy stuff.
4: Well, yes, he did. And he's going after the heart of the beast.
5: Yep.
4: Then, what is their protocol? Why are they interested in us? Is it about the quickening? Is it about they want to save us? Is it about...
5: My guess is, yes, that it is related to what we're headed for if nothing changes. That's just my guess. This quickening business is real. It is, and finally, I have laid it down. Now, I'm going to say this again. I've written a book called The Quickening. Please do not call my publisher. You can't get it yet. So please don't call my publisher. They're being besieged up there right now. Just wait. I'll let you know when it's out. But I feel so strongly about this that this book just tore out of me. And it's going to be available soon. I will let you know. All right? I'll let you know. And it documents carefully what the quickening is. And so is it related to what's coming as a result of that? Yes, I believe probably so. I do believe that. First time caller line, you're on the air. Hello?
6: Hello?
5: Yes, you're obviously not Mel, are you?
6: No, I am not. I am Mary Lynn, and good evening, Art. I'm calling you to let you know about Egyptian magic with the...
5: Well, listen, I appreciate the call, but you're going to have to call another line. This is the Mel line. I want to talk to Mel, the guy with the hole in the ground. So call me on another line. This is the Mel line. The Mel, only Mel call. Area code 702-727-1222. Until I say otherwise, it's the Mel line. It's the guy with the hole in the ground. That wasn't Mel either. West of the Rockies, you're on the air. Hi.
7: Yeah, Art.
5: Hello.
7: Hey. Sorry about your glue incident.
5: Yeah, well.
7: Hey, this is Joe from Clee Ellum.
5: Where?
7: Washington.
5: Clee Ellum. Do you know where Manistash?
7: Yeah, it's pronounced Manastash.
5: Figures. Manastash,
7: all right. It's not too far, about 5 miles.
5: About 5 miles?
7: Yeah.
5: Oh, you're close to it then.
7: Yeah, well, I got a kind of a solution for this guy.
5: Have you ever heard rumors about this?
7: No, never.
5: All right.
7: But I got a solution, maybe, so you can get a better idea what's down there.
5: What?
7: Okay, you know, you can go to the hardware store and buy a hose reel that you wind up your garden hose on?
5: Sure.
7: Okay, that thing can hold it a substantial amount of fishing line. So he wouldn't be stuck with using fishing reels to try to reel this up, and I don't know how he's winding 80,000 feet of line in. But...
5: Well, do you realize, look, at 5,280 feet per... mile.
7: Yeah, I was calculating that up, going, that's 16 miles?
5: That's a lot of, that's a whole lot of miles of, yeah.
7: 40,000, that'd be about 8 miles, that'd be like 16. Anyway, I got an idea, this guy could put some stronger line on it, using this big hose reel, for like a fishing reel, and rig like a downrigger, like a pole and an eye, you know. So I could drop it over. Why doesn't he drop a video camera down there on the end of this line?
5: With a light. That's a cool idea. That's a cool idea. I mean, 80,000 feet. We're talking journey to the center of the earth here. Or if not to the center of the earth, then certainly pretty far down.
7: Well, you could get, you know, quite a bit of line on
5: there. Now, he says this hole is, what, 9
7: 9 foot, 9 inches.
5: That's big enough for a human being to be lowered.
7: Yeah, I just wondered. There's a lot of mines around here.
5: Oh, there are?
7: Yeah, a lot of old abandoned coal mines in
5: this
7: area.
5: Yeah, but what miner would have... No miner would go that deep.
7: No, but it might have been connected to an air shaft. Or ventilation shaft.
5: Huh.
7: There's some substantial stuff here. We got some pretty substantial phenomena stuff here in the mountains.
5: All right. Well, maybe we'll yet hear from Mel.
7: Yeah, we'll see if he's listening and see if he calls in.
5: All right.
7: What he says about that hose reel idea.
5: Yeah. You know, holding it open for any single person is turning out to be almost impossible. And I've got the number here, so I can check it out. I mean, if you're a false Mel, don't call. Some people call just to say stupid things. During the news break here, I'll answer that Mel-only line. All right, I'm not going to do it on the air because people are calling that number now just to get on the air and hear the sound of their own voice saying something dumb. So I'm not going to continue to answer. I'll answer it during the news break. Okay? That's going to be a Mel-only line during the news break. East of the Rockies, you're on the air. Hi.
8: Ah, good morning, Art.
5: Hello.
8: I guess you never do this, and you can't this morning give anybody any lip. This is Will, WTGY, Madison, Wisconsin.
5: I could mail you some lip.
8: I have a question recommendation for Dr. Greer. First, please have a show on dirty, filthy airline filters.
5: I'm going to do it.
8: I've gotten sick a couple times.
5: I don't know about it.
8: I'll tell you it's bad.
5: It's not their filters, Will. It's their recirculating air.
8: Now you're talking.
5: All right. Anyway, what is the question?
8: Yep. My question to the good doctor is, should he not do what we in Save the Baltic and Minority Tribes movement did? Namely, should his people one day show up at a UNESCO, United Nations Education Science Committee meeting, hearing in some country held on a related subject, and all of them just began testifying, keeping statements short to the point.
5: No, what happens to people who do that, Mel, is they get booted out of hearing rooms. No. That isn't the way to do it, Mel. The way to do it is to get the people lined up who are going to testify, approach, and get hearings on the subject. Not in effect crashing somebody else's hearing. That gets you thrown out on your ear, and then you'll complain that you're being silenced, and you're not. You shouldn't have been crashing the other hearing in the first place. West of the Rockies, you're on the air. Hello.
9: Yeah, how you doing? Are you familiar with the overturning of Pyramid Lake, the annual turning of Pyramid Lake?
5: No.
9: Well, once a year, the lake turns over, and the bottom comes to the top, and...
5: How does that happen?
9: I'm not sure. Well, the bottom comes to the top. You can see it, like, annually, a couple weeks out of the year, you can see this. And I'm from Reno myself. And, I heard a story that someone drowned in Pyramid Lake, and they found their body in a sea in the Far East.
5: Well, you don't have to go that far away to get anomalies. There's a bunch of anomalies right there at Tahoe, you know.
9: Yeah, and I was wondering, like, there's a real distinct fish in pyramids called the kiwi fish.
5: Yeah.
9: And it's found in Pyramid Lake, and it's found in a couple lakes, I think one in Africa and one in the Far East. And I was wondering if it's related, because they found a body that, I guess, he drowned in Pyramid Lake, and they found the subject in a lake on the other side of the world.
5: Well, again, you don't have to go very far to talk about anomalies. Do you know that there is a creature in Tahoe?
9: Yes, my
5: that
9: uncle
5: lives in Tahoe. I mean, do you know about that?
9: I've heard about that. My uncle has a little Cessna, and he flew over Tahoe one night, him and my cousin.
5: Yeah.
9: And they saw something swimming in the water. Something big.
5: Well, there have been a lot of disappearances up in the Reno area, and I'll tell you where those people are. They're at the bottom of Tahoe, in the muck, where they're stored, until it decides that it wants a snack. That's right. So next time you go wading out into Tahoe, you think about that a little bit. Known about the Tahoe creature for a long time. Well, my nose is starting to hurt now. Maybe I can't leave this stuff on here. This is, by any measure, the worst, single worst super glue incident to ever occur. to me, certainly. I've had minor brushes with it before, but this is the worst. All right, we're going to pause here, and I'm going to go look for some acetone or something.
10: 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That was Art Bell hosting Coast to Coast AM on this Somewhere in Time.

0: This is St. Jude patient Reagan. She's 3.
1: Ooh, I like pipeline.
0: This is Jeritza. She's 5.
2: Nanona.
0: And this is Delta. She's 4.
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0: And dressing up.
5: I look beautiful in it.
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0: Reportedly reopen the Strait of Hormuz and ease U.S. restrictions on Iranian ports and frozen assets. It would also give negotiators 60 days to iron out a longer-term agreement on Iran's nuclear program and enriched uranium stockpile. Defense Secretary Pete Hegseth says the U.S. is ready to resume military action if needed.
1: President Trump on Fox's My View with Lara Trump discusses U.S. options if Tehran refuses to abandon its nuclear program.
2: We wipe out their military. We wipe out their Navy, their Air Force, their anti-aircraft. We wipe out everything. We wipe out their leadership, and then we wipe out their leadership a second time. And then at 2.5 time, we're dealing with the other half. And by the way, they're much more reasonable, and you could say that's regime change.
1: Several Americans injured in an Iranian strike on a Kuwaiti airbase. NEI's protests continue outside of Delaney Hall detention facility in Newark, New Jersey. There have been several violent confrontations.
3: The police are being engaged. They're being called to, but there's not the threats or the real serious agitation that happens whenever an ICE agent appears. So a slight shift in tone. It was Newark police out in front last night as well, and there was violence overnight. The police marched first with ballistic shields. They were followed by officers on horseback. They had to release chemical irritants, tear gas, and flashbang grenades in order to clear the street. It took about half an hour, 45 minutes of really a back and forth combat.
1: Fox's Steve Harrigan. 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
1: A bus driver from New York is charged with multiple counts of involuntary manslaughter in connection with Friday's crash that killed five people on I-95 in Virginia. State police say more charges are pending against 48-year-old Jing Dong of Staten Island. Investigators say the driver allegedly failed to slow down approaching a construction zone. NTSB board member Tom Chapman.
16: We're looking for, sleep issues, distraction issues, potential drug and alcohol issues.
1: A preliminary report of the accident is expected within 30 days. Rescuers are searching for two people still lost in a Laos cave, trapped for 10 days after the cave flooded. Four men have been rescued so far. Fox's Stephanie Bennett reports.
17: Rescue teams say the water level inside of the cave had receded just low enough that those four people could follow divers who were in there to deliver them food and water. They entered the cave 10 days ago to prospect for gold before being trapped by flash flooding. One villager escaped in time and had alerted authorities to the seven left behind. The team had to navigate twisting, narrow, flooded passages with jagged walls and zero visibility. Once they reached them, they quickly had to explain how to properly use diving equipment, breathing techniques, and most importantly, reassure them to stay calm and not panic while doing all of it. Rescuers from Laos, Thailand, Japan, Malaysia, Indonesia, France, and Australia all came to help.
1: Divers say they plan to explore further into the cave to try and find the last two missing persons. U.S. Southern Command says there's been another lethal kinetic strike on a suspected narco-terrorist vessel transiting along narco-traffic routes in the Eastern Pacific. No further information has been released. First responders in Longview, Washington have recovered the final two victims who died from a chemical tank implosion earlier this week, the tragedy claiming 11 lives. I'm Deborah Valentine. This is Fox News.
18: Tonight will be quiet with a few clouds, a low of 48 degrees, winds out of the east at 5 to 10 miles per hour. Sunday will be mostly sunny and nice, a high of 78, winds shifting to the southeast at 5 to 10 miles per hour. And Monday will be partly to mostly sunny, with calm winds and a high of 82. With your StormTrack forecast, I'm meteorologist Tanner Block.

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1: Disney, they're making a request to the Federal Communications Commission. 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Now, this is the part, I'm sorry, I got to try to hold a straight face. As a, quote, bona fide news show like Meet the Press and Face the Nation.
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1: Well, all right. I have got Mel on the line. No thanks to all the Mel imitators on the special Mel line. I finally picked up the phone during the newscast and called Mel's number, and he was just coming in. So I've got Mel on the line. Mel is the guy with the never-ending hole, and we're going to ask him about it here in a moment. I have read that fax now twice on the air, and I've got a lot of follow-up faxes. Here's one entitled, Yet Another Mystery Hole in Eastern Washington. Art, you'll love this. It was sent to me a couple days ago by email, and it's all about another one on the Indian Reservation in Colville, where there is another mystery hole. Anyway, we'll get to that.
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0: now to Eastern Washington. I guess this is Eastern Washington. Mel, are you there?
1: Yes, I am.
0: First of all, Mel, thank you for answering. What are you doing up at this time of the morning?
1: Well, after I sent the fax, I'm living in town here now because we had a couple of our buildings out there cave in after the big snows that we had out here last month.
0: Oh, yes.
1: And so thereby goes some of the construction debris into the hole. So,
0: all right. When did you discover this hole?
1: Well, the hole has always been there. We've been out there for a couple of years now, and you know, the hole has been there since we've been there. It's been there since the previous owner was there, and the previous owner there was quite elderly, and I'd say he was there for a good 30, 40 years before we moved in.
0: Wow.
1: And then
0: and so there's been a thing of throwing stuff down this hole for a long time.
1: Oh, yeah. It's been going on, you know, for as long as the hole has been there, I assume.
0: When nobody knows that, I guess. All right. How do you pronounce the name of your town, Manistash?
1: Manistash.
0: Manistash.
1: Right.
0: That's right. Thank you.
1: Actually, I'm in, right now, I'm in a little town called Ellensburg.
0: Oh, I know Ellensburg. All right.
1: You must know about a rodeo here then.
0: Oh, sure.
1: Okay. Well, so, yeah, we've been there for several years. And, you know, we take all of our trash, rubbish, anything we have that we have to get rid of, we take it, throw it in the hole. Everyone's throwing their stuff in the hole. The people from around there throw all the stuff in the hole. I mean, it's just been going on for a long time. Well, I got this thinking one day, how come this hole is not filling up? It must be an awfully deep hole.
0: That's a good thing to consider, sure, as you throw stuff in it for decades, literally.
1: And so, you know, I used to be I would say pretty close to a professional shark fisherman. So I had a couple of huge fishing reels, went out there and started letting the line down. I figure after one...
0: Did you weight the line?
1: Oh, yeah. There's in fact, the original line is still down there. I have just been adding to the line and keeping track of how much line I have used. So I've not reeled it in.
0: How much weight is on it?
1: There's a one-pound weight at the bottom of it.
0: One-pound weight, all
1: one
0: right.
1: One-pound weight. It's a triangular one-pound weight.
0: Okay.
1: And so that's at the bottom of it. At first...
0: So in other words, it would go down kind of like a plumb bob.
1: Exactly. In fact, I have it rigged across the center of it there, and it goes, you know, goes straight down from the center there. And occasionally I try to move the line there, but when you're moving that much line, you really can't do a whole lot with it. But it seems to, you know, there seems to be... It's not resting against anything at this point here, and it continues to go down freely. And so when I was out there earlier, I'd let out a little bit more line. And
0: so you actually went out there tonight after I read this?
1: Yeah, exactly.
0: Oh, man.
1: Well, you know, it's not too bad out here right now. It's only about 25 degrees, so it's not too cold.
0: Have you ever heard anything coming from any sounds or anything?
1: Well... You know, I mean, the normal thing to do is kind of, like, yell into it there, to, you know, to see an echo. And I've never heard an echo come out of that thing.
0: No echo.
1: At all. You know, that's one of the first things I noticed about it. As usual, I brought the dogs with me. They wouldn't go anywhere near the damn thing. And I went back to the Suburban and hung out over there. So it was kind of... If I try to bring them there on a leash, they'll just dig their feet in. They do not want to go anywhere near the hole. And so that's, I don't know. It's just,
0: well, you've got miles and miles of...
1: I'm measuring it by feet. You know, I convert feet to yards, so I don't know
0: sure.
1: How many miles that is. I assume it's a fair number of miles, though.
0: Well, 5,280 feet is a mile, so you really think you've got 80,000?
1: Yes, yeah, I get line in 5,000-yard spools, and so I've gone through that many.
0: Well, you have got a hole, then, that goes, well, you know, you can't say to the center of the earth, but you've got a hole that goes miles and miles and miles into the earth. I would think a university would be out there, boom, just like that.
1: Well, my wife does work for a local university here, and, you know, we've been talking to them about it, and one of the things is they find it quite incredible that I've let that much line into the ground, but that's what I've been doing.
0: Have you ever thought of winding it all back up again?
1: Well, when I let out the first 1,500 yards, of line. I reeled all of that back in.
0: Yeah.
1: And I wanted to know if I had hit water down there, because I thought that's a lot of feet.
0: You bet.
1: You know, that's 4,500 feet of line. Did I hit water? So I did I sent down a roll of lifesavers.
0: Lifesavers?
1: Yeah. So when it hits the water, the lifesavers will dissolve.
0: That's true. Oh, I see. So very smart. So
1: it's an old shark fisherman's trick. There, we used to send our bait out on a balloon attached to a roll of lifesavers, and the bait would go out into the ocean on the tide.
0: Yeah.
1: And then eventually the lifesavers would melt, and the bait would fall to the bottom. So you know, you couldn't cast the big old mackerel out there that far. So
0: that's amazing. So what do you got any guesses?
1: I have no idea. I thought it could have been a mine shaft, but the thing about it is the surface part of it's been very well cared for. I mean, someone built a very lovely wall around it. And
0: all right, tell me about the nature of the side of the walls. In other words, you must be able to look down far enough at least to examine the side of the walls.
1: Sure. It's stone for about 15 feet down.
0: Yeah.
1: And then after that, it's soil, dirt, and then, you know, further down, rock. You know, so, but I can only see to the extent of, you know, really powerful flashlight. I brought halogen lights out there to try to get a better look down there, but the visibility really isn't there. You cannot see much after a while. But it's, you know, it's a retaining wall. I'd say it's about a three and a half foot retaining wall, and it goes down about 15 feet, and then it's...
0: Well, I'll tell you this much. No matter how powerful a light, and I was even thinking about a laser, when you're talking about 80,000 feet, forget it.
1: They should have some technology that can give me an idea of how deep this thing is. I mean, obviously, the old fishing line method is only going to go so far.
0: What we need here is a volunteer. Real, I'm serious. Somebody who would be willing to be lowered into this hole.
1: I don't. You know, to be honest with you, I don't even know if there's any air down that far. I mean,
0: I wouldn't know about that either.
1: Or,
0: you know
1: what
0: true.
1: Kind of pressures we're dealing with. You know, these are things that, you know, are totally beyond my my grasp in terms of, you know, knowledge about these things. But
0: do you own this property?
1: It's our property, yeah.
0: Uh-huh. How long have you been working on this?
1: Well, we've been out there for a couple of years, I said about 4 years now, but this project here with letting down a line, that's only been since last summer here. And it was just,
0: last
1: you know,
0: summer.
1: I said, well, how come this thing isn't filling up?
0: Well, sure.
1: And, you know, I talked to the neighbors around there, you know, which are, you know, on, you know, when you're out there in the country, your neighbors are pretty far away, but they all know the hole out there.
0: They all know about it. So it's
1: yeah, because they all bring their trash out there.
0: So the local legend of the hole.
1: Yeah. This could be an apocryphal story, but one guy claims that he threw his departed canine down into the hole.
0: Oh, really?
1: And the story is the guy that did it swears the dog actually came back to him. And he was
0: really?
1: He was a hunter. The story is that he was a hunter, and he was out there hunting, and he saw the same dog. He had the same collar. He had the same little, little metal thing on his collar there. And he said it was the same dog. And he says he knew he threw the dog into the hole. But
0: well,
1: that's not my dog. That's not my.
0: It's not your story, but it's a story of a resurrected dog.
1: Yeah. This is, you know, as you can well imagine, this is all Native American land around here. And
0: yeah,
1: so one
0: yeah,
1: of the lines
0: yeah.
1: of inquiries I'd like to make is, you know, is there anything about this hole in regards to the Native Americans? You know, that's something I haven't really pursued right now. But
0: if you had a fatal disease, Mel,
1: yeah.
0: would you jump in the hole?
1: I would.
0: You would?
1: Based on the dog story? It is in my will.
0: What?
1: Should I meet my demise? That
0: you would be thrown in the hole?
1: Disposed of into the well.
0: I'm not sure the health department would allow that.
1: Well, you know, one of the things that we, you know, I thought about later on was, What if this is like contaminating our water, you know? And, you know, we've had, you know, I'm sure you do this out there in Pahrump, too.
0: Well,
1: you
0: no
1: have your water checked all the time.
0: Well, yeah, no personal offense to you, Mel, but if there was a possible contamination problem, I'm sure you're a clean guy.
1: Yeah.
0: But, you know, as you deteriorated, you would possibly produce E. coli or something horrible in the local water supply.
1: Well, again, so far it hasn't.
0: If
1: you
0: weren't
1: resurrected. I mean, the water around that area is absolutely pure water. It is,
0: And so nothing thrown down, all the old junk and trash,
1: no.
0: And nothing has polluted the water.
1: No, I mean, you know, I can't speak for everything that's been thrown down there, but none of that has been showing up in the water that people draw from their wells. I mean, you know, the water's as clean as it's ever been out there. I think we get water that comes off the Cascades or something.
0: Yeah.
1: It's just really great. It's really wonderful water.
0: Mel, you wouldn't be pulling my leg.
1: No, I'm not. And one of the reasons that I went out to the property tonight, other than it just, you know, it's something that weighs heavily on my mind. I was afraid that after I sent the facts out, that there'd be people around there because it's,
0: Well, there may be, but we have not identified specifically where it is.
1: Well, there aren't, as far as I could tell, too many big holes like that around. And so at least the people in my neck of the woods are familiar with it. And I kind of almost expected to see a small party of people.
0: Well, there may be. Now, I mean, you know, come daylight, there may be, but remember, folks, this is private property. This is Mel's
1: home. It is posted, too.
0: Oh, it is. All right. There you are. So without knowing exactly where it is, I wouldn't look for that to occur, but there is going to be substantial curiosity about it now, Mel.
1: Well, I think I've, let you know as much as I know about it. I certainly want to find out more. I was mostly curious about the depth of it. I mean, how deep is the deepest hole anyone has ever found?
0: Well, I've never heard of anything deeper than this.
1: You know, I thought maybe this would be like Guinness World Book of Records type hole here. As far as things I thought it would be like, could have been like an old mine.
0: Well, now here's a couple things to think about. I've heard as you go down into the earth, Mel, that it gets hotter.
1: Ooh.
0: Right? So
1: yes.
0: You would think that your fishing line with a weight on it at some point would melt or, you know, something, but there's still weight on it, huh?
1: Yeah. The line is not moving freely. I mean, you know, it still falls under its own weight.
0: Oh, that's amazing. Let's let some of the audience ask you questions.
1: Okay, I think I can do that.
0: All right, because I just might be missing something. West of the Rockies, you're on the air with Mel, who's got the hole in Washington.
2: Hello.
0: Hello. Do you have any questions for Mel? Hello? Okay, well, I guess that guy gave up. East of the Rockies, you're on the air with Mel. Hello.
2: Hello. Oh, you got a guest now?
0: I did. Well, I mean, sort of.
2: I was calling about something else.
0: All right. Well, thank you. First time caller line, you're on the air with Mel. Hello.
3: Mel?
0: Yes, Mel.
3: Oh, Mel. I wanted to talk to Art. I'm on the wrong line.
0: Yeah, you are.
3: I'm sorry. That's the 222 line?
0: 1-222 is first time caller line.
3: That's what I thought I was calling.
0: Well, that's what you got. But I mean, we're talking with Mel right now. I'm trying to. He's a guy with the hole in Eastern Washington.
3: Okay. I just have something for Art.
0: All right.
3: Mel.
0: Well, call me back when we're into open lines. Wildcard line. You're on the air with Mel. Hello.
4: Hi, Art. This is Dave in Milwaukee.
0: Hi, Dave.
4: Hey, I was listening to this. Very interesting.
0: Yeah, it is.
4: I just wanted to let you know. I looked up an encyclopedia, and the Marianas Trench, which is the deepest hole we know about.
0: That's in the ocean, right?
4: Right. It's 36,000 feet deep.
0: So this is, certainly over double that already.
4: Right. And it also says, under mining, that with current technology, we can only go down about 1,600 feet.
0: Wow.
1: That is great.
0: So you've got something here that already qualifies for Guinness.
1: That is wonderful.
4: Yep.
1: Oh, gosh, I like that. That's great. You said 1,600 feet?
4: That's what they said, yeah. 1,640 feet, it says, with current technology is about as deep.
1: Wow.
0: All right. Thank you very much for that information. So already, we now learn that you may have a Guinness qualifying hole there, no question about it.
1: Jeez.
0: But I want to know, inquiring minds want to know, I would think even if we just had somebody lowered past the 1,600 foot mark to see what's down there.
1: That would be cool, but it wouldn't be me.
0: You wouldn't do it.
1: I wouldn't go down and no.
0: At least not while you're still alive.
1: Then I will, you know. But I mean, you know, for the time being, no.
0: I understand. All right, east of the Rockies, you're on the air with
1: what
0: Mel.
1: What if the rope broke?
5: Yeah.
0: Well, that's true.
5: Mel?
1: Yeah, hi.
0: Where are you calling from, sir?
5: I'm in Austin, Texas.
0: Austin, Texas, all right.
5: Yeah, you mentioned earlier that you would like somebody to be lowered down into the hole.
0: That's right.
5: I would be willing to do that.
0: See, there you go, sir, a volunteer.
1: We've got a volunteer.
5: I mean, obviously under certain conditions.
0: Like what?
5: Just a cage, for one.
0: A cage?
5: Yeah, just in the event that there's some kind of weird subterranean thing eating all of this garbage down there. Obviously, I would want to be in some kind of a cage.
0: Well, what makes you think, though, that anything that could gobble up, say, a refrigerator...
5: Wouldn't get the cage? Well, I would have, obviously, a very powerful light, and I'd be able to see it at some point before it's too late.
0: So we'd have radio contact with you, and we could hear you scream, at least.
5: Yeah, yeah.
1: Sounds too much
5: or
1: like
5: an
1: Jaws.
5: Instant up button.
0: An That's up button?
5: An instant up button. On back up. You know, at like a high speed.
0: And you could take a camera with you.
5: Yeah, yeah.
0: With a light and show us everything as it.
5: Yeah, I've got a pretty adventurous nature to me anyway. Plus I have a very appealing draw to the supernatural for some reason. Anyway, just naturally in my personality.
0: Well, nobody's saying there's anything supernatural about this, but.
5: Well, the dog story would indicate something supernatural.
0: Well, that's true.
1: Everyone's dogs are scared of the hole.
5: Yeah.
1: It's not just my dogs.
0: No, that's a very good point. In other words, other dogs won't go anywhere near the hole, huh?
1: Yeah, my dogs will follow me everywhere. I mean, you know, no matter where I go, they're, you know.
0: Except
1: to the well.
5: Uh-huh.
0: Now, you call
5: it... Is this possibly at a grid point on the planet?
1: I wouldn't know about grid points, other than I know they
5: exist.
1: Art, do
5: you know anything about the grid points?
0: Yes, thank you, sir, from Austin. I've heard about grid points, but I would have no way of knowing where they are and whether this is one of them. I wouldn't know. Now, this is just a hole. And he's right, there was something a little paranormal about it when you consider the dog story. I tell you, Mel, hold on, all right?
5: Mm-hmm.
0: Stand by. We'll be right back to you.
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13: Tonight will be quiet with a few clouds, a low of 48 degrees, winds out of the east at 5 to 10 miles per hour. Sunday will be mostly sunny and nice, a high of 78, winds shifting to the southeast at 5 to 10 miles per hour. And Monday will be partly to mostly sunny, with calm winds and a high of 82. With your storm track forecast, I'm meteorologist Tanner Blanke.
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0: Well, here's somebody from Las Vegas, Mike, listening to KXNT, who suggests that we throw a cat down the hole. Listen to the cat scream as it goes down. It's a horrible idea. I don't know about people who do that, throw down a cat. Oh, man. And you hear the echoes sort of going down. I'm not for that at all. All right, Mel, here comes some more people. First time caller line, you're on the air with Mel with the hole.
1: Art, why don't you have somebody, I know you're connected with somebody that's got radar available. Radar would be the way to go to find out the depth.
0: Well, would radar go down a hole
1: absolutely.
0: Without hitting the sides?
1: You don't need a fancy radar to do it.
0: You mean like a, what about sonar? No, I guess
1: no, sonar you couldn't use because you don't have anything for the medium to go through, like underwater for sonar.
0: Yeah.
1: But radar would definitely work.
0: In other words,
1: I was just curious if he'd call a government agency to come out.
0: But wouldn't radar return a hit from the sides of the hole and bounce around down there?
1: No. Purely directional radar. What do you use when you're driving down the highway?
0: Well, you use radar, but
1: exactly.
0: That's out in the open. That's not in. I don't know enough about radar to know if that would work, but it's a good idea.
1: Well, I've used it for years, but that's the way to try it.
0: All right, that's. How about a cop's radar?
1: I'm not sure if they'll return an echo off of that. Possible.
0: All right. Well,
2: it would tell you how fast the hole was going, wouldn't it?
0: Yeah. Tell you how fast, cute Mel. Wildcard line, you're on the air with Mel. Hello.
3: This is pretty funny. Good evening, Mel.
1: Hi.
3: My name is Barry. I'm just hop, skipping, and jumping away from you down here in Yakima.
1: All right.
3: And I'm awful surprised I haven't heard of this before now.
0: Well, now, Mel hasn't made this public as far as I know. Have you, Mel?
2: No, it's just on my land.
3: Oh, I see.
2: So my neighbors know about it.
0: What well, I mean, wait. This is the first public announcement of the whole?
2: As far as I know, there's no newspaper accounts of it, you know, not in the Daily Record or in the Herald.
0: Well, there will be
2: the
0: now.
2: Herald.
0: There will be now.
3: Oh, well, as usual, you heard here first, folks, on
0: That's
3: our
0: right.
3: bill.
0: Before
3: I get serious, I just wanted to kind of lighten things up here and ask if you'd considered making a contract with the Refuse Collection Department from Yakima County. You could probably make a killing on that.
2: I read an article in the paper how they wanted to close down our local dump out here, and I almost seriously suggested.
0: Listen, here's another possibility for you. Do you know that I live near an area where there's supposed to be a high-level nuclear dump? Now, if this is really, in effect, a bottomless pit,
2: whoa,
0: you may have something that the U.S. government wants.
2: So I could, like, rent this thing out.
0: You're damn right.
2: And move away as quick as possible.
0: Well, yeah.
3: Anyways, I wanted to mention here, we've got many mediums of technology, and the gentleman who suggested radar, I think, was onto something.
0: Mm-hmm.
3: Say for instance that Guinness came out and was gonna, you know, they're pretty thorough with their investigation before they're going to print you.
0: Yeah, that's
3: but
0: true.
3: Anyways, maybe the way to go is to have someone lower in a sensors package, which is something that measures for noxious gases, temperature, and I'm sure they could focus a radar, you know, probably pencil thin,
0: mm-hmm.
3: you know, and just hook it up to a endless supply of a cable and lower it down. That'd be awful interesting.
0: Look, I'd be interested, even if we don't get a hold of the guy from Austin, to lower a camera and a light down.
2: You know, when I was out there this evening, it's kind of a sort of a full moon out there, and one of the things that occurred to me is maybe this has some sort of astronomical type thing.
0: What do you mean, Mel?
2: Well, you know, it's like, you know, how, you know, the various pyramids and things in Egypt, you know, are supposed to be lined up on various star systems or whatever.
0: Well, was it a thing like where the moonlight was shining into the hole?
2: Well, no, but I happened to notice, you know, the full moon, and all
0: yeah,
2: of a sudden
0: moon,
2: to
0: right.
2: sort of put two and two together there, you know.
0: You've never felt drawn to the hole personally, have you? I mean, in terms of... You know,
2: You mean in terms of some sort of spiritual involvement or
0: no suicide? No suicide.
2: No. I keep the lid on it there because it's an attractive nuisance. You don't want local kids there climbing on the wall and falling in.
0: There's actually no way of knowing whether people have gone in, because they'd be gone.
2: Not in my
0: down with a refrigerator.
2: You know. Again, if I can find out something from the local Native Americans on, you know, maybe with some sort of burial thing or, you know, I mean,
0: and you can drop a big rock and you can hear it going down, probably bouncing off the walls or something, but you never hear a splash.
2: You never hear a splash. I've even taken like old television tubes, you know, the picture tubes, and
0: Dropped picture tubes down
2: yeah,
0: there.
2: Yeah, I've dropped. I hate to say this here, but I've dropped more than one of them down there, and I've never heard it implode or anything. Nothing.
0: EPA, you probably shouldn't say that on the air.
2: Well,
0: they'll come and get you for that. I mean, TV tubes.
2: Well, it is my.
0: It's your own property, I know, but yes. These days, Mel, doesn't make any difference. I mean, tomorrow morning you're liable to wake up and there'll be tanks and Boutros Ghali will
2: be
0: there.
2: That's true.
0: All right. East of the Rockies, you're on the air with Mel.
4: Hi. WKXY, Sarasota.
0: Sarasota, Florida,
4: Let me say, let's throw Mike from Las Vegas down the hole.
0: Really?
4: Okay. Yeah. Okay, you know, he's the cat. Okay. I do have a question for Mel. You're a fisherman, right?
2: Yeah.
4: Okay. Have you ever felt a tug on the line? And if you did, what would you do?
2: I don't have a hook on it. There's just a large, there's a 1 pound weight.
0: Yeah, but she's saying if something obviously was pulling on that line.
2: What would I do?
0: Yeah.
4: What'd you do?
0: I'd run.
2: Yeah.
0: I'd seal that damn thing up and I'd never get near it again.
2: Yeah, I'd put the lid down on it at that point there and say, that's it, the dump is closed.
4: And at any point, did you ever pull up the weight and look at it?
0: Yeah, I asked that too.
2: The first series of letting down line, when I got about 4,500 feet down there, I had a roll of lifesavers down on the bottom to determine if there was any water down there. And of course, if there was water, the lifesavers would melt.
4: Mm-hmm.
2: I didn't do that. But since that time, I've let the line continuously go down. I've just spliced on to the end of the line and continued.
0: Yeah, just trying to find out where the bottom is.
2: Yeah, that was my main question. It's like, how deep is this thing? Where does it go? You know, well, it goes into the earth, but you know, how far does it go before it'll stop?
4: Okay.
2: You know.
0: Yeah. All right, thank you, ma'am. I think that a light and a video camera. I mean, Mel, you could have a special as you got down past, what did they say was the deepest hole, 1,600 feet?
2: 1,600 feet.
0: As you got down past 1,600 feet, you'd have a network special on your hands, Mel.
2: That would be good. I'm thinking about putting up a web page on it there if I can get one of those.
0: What's his name? Rivera would come.
2: and they'd lower him into the hole.
0: Only if we were all lucky. West of the Rockies, you're on the air with Mel. Hello.
5: Yeah, this is Terry from Bremerton.
0: Hello, Terry. Oh, you're up in Washington again, yeah.
5: You're right. Well, I was wondering about how much does 15 miles of fishing line weigh?
2: I have no idea. I'm just letting that sucker go down. I have not
5: reeled it. What if you've already hit the bottom and you got a pound of fishing line on it?
2: That's
5: just
2: right.
5: Letting it down.
2: Yeah,
5: I
2: should weigh one of those spools because I'm getting them in 5,000-yard spools.
5: Yeah.
2: And so I should weigh a spool and sort of deduct the cost of the spool itself and see what that would add up to in terms of how much that weighs.
5: Miles.
0: So in other words, it could have hit bottom some time ago and simply the pure weight of the line.
5: Right.
2: It doesn't feel like it is reach bottom there. There's no slack in the line.
0: But even so, well, there might not be with that much weight. But you know, even if that's true, caller, think
5: yes.
0: about it. He's still got the deepest hole ever heard of in the world.
5: Yeah, he does. But the weight of the line would keep pulling the line down.
0: Yeah. Yeah, yeah, but there would be so much line down there by then. But
5: what pound test line is it?
2: I'm using 20 pound.
5: Do you think you have 20 pounds of line on it already?
2: Pardon me?
5: Do you think you have 20 pounds of line in the hole already.
6: I'm sure there's more line than that.
5: It would break by then.
6: You know, we're talking how many?
0: There must be a lot of tension.
6: I have about 20 spools of line.
5: A lot of tension on that.
0: Yeah.
6: 20 spools of line on there.
5: Wow.
6: And it's still hanging on there. You know, that weight continues to go down. I don't know if there's a way of weighing that thing, you know, as it is.
5: Yeah, I was just interested in how much the line would weigh itself.
6: I could probably do that, you know, get one of those hanging scales.
0: Sure.
6: And the spring operate and stuff and just sort of knot it off up there.
0: Yeah, why not? It's worth a try. And the other thing that's worth a try, I suppose, although you'd be cranking for a long time, would be to crank it back up again.
6: Well, no, I could just weigh like one spool of line and multiply it. I think I'm up to about like 18 spools of line right now. So, you know, it wouldn't be too hard to get a weight on it.
0: All right. You'll report back to us on that?
6: Yeah, I can. Sure, definitely.
0: All right.
6: Yes, definitely.
0: All right. First time caller line, you're on the air with Mel. Hello?
7: Yes.
0: Hi, where are you?
7: I'm Bellingham, Washington.
0: Yes. Oh, Washington again. Yeah.
7: Yes.
0: Yes.
7: I was wondering, what was the... Mel said that he had a triangular one-pound weight on the end of the line.
0: You're right.
7: Yeah, I was wondering what elements was that weight, or is that weight composed of?
6: It's a standard lead fishing weight.
7: Mm-hmm. You know, you were talking earlier... Al was talking earlier about the heat when you get deep into...
0: Well, I was speculating. You know, I saw the movie with Pat Boone about the journey to the center of the Earth. It was supposed to get hot when you go down, right?
7: Mm-hmm. Yeah, and also, what about the magnetism? You know, that's a factor you consider also.
0: The magnetism?
7: Yeah.
0: You're off into a territory that I can't answer. Mel, you're gonna contact... Your wife works for... University,
6: yeah. The local university.
0: Have they, I mean, did she tell them about this? And if so, what did they say?
6: Well, the people she talked to, because I nag her about it occasionally, say, they're telling her, you don't have a whole day that deep, you know.
0: So in other words, they don't believe her?
6: No. What I'm trying to do is, you know, kind of entice them out there and just bring something out there to measure how deep it is. That's
0: Mel, would you be willing to talk to, like, newspaper people or... television people, they're crazy. They'd send someone down there.
6: Well, I know I'm talking to a lot of people on the phone right now and on the radio, but
0: no.
6: I am not sure if I'd want to have a TV crew and a, you know.
0: So you're not sure you want that kind of publicity?
6: No, you know, I mean, you know, I'd be happy to, you know, like I say, you know, I could put together a website on it and you know, keep people, you know, informed about what's going on, because, you know, I'm sort of making this my
0: people would accuse you of going to the well one time too many.
6: That's probably true.
0: West of the Rockies, you're on the air with Mel. Hello.
8: Hello there. That is absolutely amazing. All right. This is Ken from Scottsdale.
0: Yes, sir.
8: And one thing I wanted to mention about that, when you mentioned about a car that had apparently fallen from the sky.
0: The Chevrolet, yeah.
8: Right. I recall reading about many, many incidents in England and throughout Europe of nuts. Raining nuts of different kinds. I mean, Brazil nuts and hazelnuts.
0: Sometimes it rains nuts on my program. Listen,
8: yeah. Well,
0: we're not talking about things falling from the sky right now. We're talking about a hole.
8: Right, I know. Well, it was open lines a minute ago. Now you switched it.
0: Well, I've switched it because I have Mel.
8: Oh, well, anyway, as far as the hole goes, isn't it possible there could be like an aquifer or something and the... water,
0: well,
8: or something.
0: Mel has not found any water at all. He lowered lifesavers in, and the lifesavers came back, and that was how far, Mel?
6: 4,500 feet.
0: 4,500 feet, and the lifesavers came back intact, right?
6: Oh, yeah, they were absolutely dry, they weren't dissolved, they were just perfect.
0: That's pretty definitive. First time caller line, you're on the air with Mel. Hi.
9: Mel?
6: Hi.
9: Hi, this is Conrad in Grass Valley, and I've got some thoughts about this whole well problem.
6: Sure.
9: First of all, if he's putting line down the well...
0: Wait a minute, sir. We've got to stop this, because people are going to call it a well. There has never
9: been
0: any water found in this hole.
9: Okay, a hole.
0: Yeah, thank you.
9: All right. If he started out with a one-pound weight, and he starts adding fish line to it,
0: right?
9: Then the amount of weight down the hole increases. All right. Now, if he knows the weight of the line on a per-foot basis, as he puts more weight down the hole, if he could measure the total strain on the top of the, or load on the top of the line, he would know if any of that line was draped on anything. See, the thing is, once he gets a fair amount of line
0: that's a good point.
9: The 1 pound weight on the end is insignificant. And he wouldn't even, it could be hung up on something and, or laying on the bottom or something and he would never know it.
0: Yeah, but he put Lifesavers down 4,500 feet. So even if what you're saying is true, this is still, by a long shot, the deepest hole ever.
9: That assumes it's even that deep. The one thought that you had that I thought was very valid was the temperature as you go farther down into the ground.
0: Well, that's what they... I think that's right, isn't it?
9: Oh, yes, of course. By the time it's down... 4,000 feet in the ground, where the temperature would probably be well over 100 degrees Fahrenheit.
0: If the 100, the monofilament and the lead would certainly survive 100 degrees just fine. You're probably right. That is interesting. Mel, I say that we got to put a person down there, a volunteer.
6: Not a cat.
0: No, not a cat. No cats. But a person, maybe like a media person, one of these anchors from maybe one of the Seattle Como stations or something, lower them down.
6: Oh, boy. again, I'm intrigued. Again, I've been running line down there for quite a while, and I don't think I've hit bottom. The weight seems to be hanging plumb over there, and... like I say, we've been throwing things down there for a long, long, long, long time, and you know, this hole has not filled up. I don't know. Maybe it's getting incinerated down there. I don't know.
0: All right, and you would swear on all that is sacred to you that what you have told us is the absolute, unadulterated truth.
6: This is my hole, and this is the truth about it.
0: God, it's an amazing story, Mel. Who else besides your wife, the people you've tried to talk to at the university, and yourself, I guess your neighbors know about the hole?
6: Oh, yeah. There's probably good... not families, but individuals, probably a good 20 people that use the hole regularly.
0: To throw junk into.
6: Yeah. It's always been done.
0: Well, I remember when I was a kid, I used to like to throw stuff... off bridges and stuff like that, and into holes just to hear it hit bottom.
6: Never heard anything hit. I mean, if you hit the side, of course, but if you just drop it straight down.
0: Straight down, yeah, 9.5 feet.
6: To go straight.
0: 9.5 feet is certainly large enough so that if you got in the center and dropped it straight down, it would go straight down, right?
6: Yeah, you can just, you know, lean right over there and get it going straight down. You know, and as far as anything I could see, visually, you know, with halogens and flashlights.
0: The light just what? Fades away into blackness?
6: Yeah. You've got nothing after a while. You know, can see as far as the beam will go, and that's it. You know?
0: Does anybody have any theories about, you said a dog was thrown into the hole dead and then came back alive again, right?
6: The story is the guy was out hunting, and he saw his dog, and he knew it was his dog because it was the same dog. It had the same collar. It had the same tag on it and the whole thing.
0: Oh, man. Does anybody have any theories about what properties would be in the hole to... resurrect a canine?
6: I'd like to think that this is something like really benign. Like, cows have gone down there. I mean, I haven't heard any cows coming back, or at least that you would know. But
0: Well, it's not the creator. Well, look, we're out of time. Mel, you get the honors from near the hole in Washington State. Tell them.
6: From the hole, it is good night to everyone from coast to coast.
0: And beyond. Thank you, Mel. Stay in touch. Stay in touch. From the high desert to the cosmos out there. Good night.
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16: News. Anti-ICE protests are continuing outside of the Delaney Hall Detention Center in Newark, New Jersey, but the demonstrations have eased a bit. Fox's Steve Harrigan is there and says things changed when state police started getting involved.
17: The police are being engaged, they're being called to, but there's not the threats or the real serious agitation.

0: And slowly but surely, we're getting, I think, what we want. And if we don't get what we want, we're going to end it a different way.
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2: Much of the world still waiting to see if President Trump will accept a tentative agreement to end the U.S. war with Iran. Mr. Trump was briefed on the latest proposal in the Situation Room. Now, the deal would reportedly reopen the Strait of Hormuz and ease U.S. restrictions on Iranian ports and frozen assets. It would also give negotiators 60 days to iron out a longer-term agreement on Iran's nuclear program and enriched uranium stockpile. Defense Secretary Pete Hegseth says the U.S. is ready to resume military action if needed.
1: That's Fox's Jackie Banez reporting. 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
1: The U.S. military says it's stopped another ship trying to break America's blockade of Iranian ports. Officials say a cargo vessel ignored repeated warnings and U.S. forces struck its engine room. The ship is now adrift in the Gulf of Oman. Well, a major U.S. airport is about to disappoint a lot of conspiracy theorists. We hear more from Fox's Paul Stevens.
6: Denver International Airport has decided to open parts of a mysterious underground tunnel system that's fascinated some folks for years. Plans are now underway to convert sections of the airport's underground baggage tunnels into pedestrian walkways connecting concourses A, B, and C. But those tunnels have long fueled speculation involving secret bunkers, lizard people, and even underground military facilities. Now they'll just become an alternate route for passengers traveling between terminals. Travelers currently move between concourses using the airport's underground train system. Paul Stevens, Fox News.
1: The U.S. men's national soccer team is gearing up for a warm-up match against Senegal ahead of the World Cup.
7: A home World Cup on America's 250th birthday. What is better than that? And we now know who will captain the U.S. team during the World Cup. It is Tim Ream, the oldest member of the squad at 38. We were lucky enough to get some time to hang out with Tim, and he told me what it means to be the, quote, elder statesman of this team.
8: As much as I can, putting an arm around these guys and but not being overbearing.
7: And like every member of this 26-man squad, Tim is determined not just to make it to the quarterfinals, not just to make it to the semifinals, but to bring this thing home for the United States.
1: That's Fox's Jonathan Hunt reporting from Charlotte, North Carolina, the site of the game. 11 U.S. cities are hosting the World Cup Games. Play begins on June 11th. I'm Chris DeMeo. This is Fox News.
9: Tonight will be quiet with a few clouds, a low of 48 degrees, winds out of the east at 5 to 10 miles per hour. Sunday will be mostly sunny and nice, a high of 78, winds shifting to the southeast at 5 to 10 miles per hour. And Monday will be partly to mostly sunny, with calm winds and a high of 82. With your storm track forecast, I'm meteorologist Tanner Blonke.
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0: from the Great Lakes on the other side of Erie. I'm Ryan Recker, your host tonight on Coast to Coast AM, and we have a big show for you. Michelle Freed is a remote viewer, connects to the beyond with her remote viewing. She can look at past lives. That'll be an interesting one. I'm curious how the open lines will go in the second half of the interview. Also on the show tonight is Teresa Chung. We'll talk about dreams and nightmares and the signs of the afterlife. We have a lot to get to. And if you want to reach me at any time, feel free to give me an email, ryanrecker@coasttocoastam.com. And there's so many things going on in the world today. It's been a few weeks since I posted, and there's been a lot of news since then. NASA's going to be building a moon base. How do I sign up to be the first broadcaster on the moon? If they set up a moon radio station, don't you think Coast to Coast AM should be the show that it broadcasts? I think it should be. Anyone else experience these shockwaves this week? South Carolina on Thursday nights, I think, was the first I heard of it. And it would have been maybe 5 p.m. local time there on Thursday. And everyone said, what were those booms? Where did they come from? Why are we hearing them? And then today I go on social media on Twitter. I'm on there at Ryan Recker if you want to look me up. And they're saying in the Boston area, Rhode Island, there's more booms. What was that shaking? It doesn't seem like an explosion. What is going on? And to have just within a couple of days, a couple of these shockwaves hit, and they're talking about meteors, something probably breaking up in the atmosphere. I get it, and that's a very likely scenario. Maybe the takeaway that I have is that if there was a big one, we're talking Armageddon style coming down, and they knew about it, they wouldn't tell you. It just makes me wonder, how did they not know if something is that big and can get into our atmosphere? Someone had to have noticed something and said nothing. So if the big one is coming, you're going to, how are you going to find out about it? After it hits, that's when you're going to find out about it, unfortunately. Michelle Freed is our guest. She's a remote viewer. I'm looking forward to having a conversation with her on Coast to Coast AM. Don't go anywhere.
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0: And welcome back to Coast AM. I'm Ryan Recker. Joining us now is a remote viewer and an instructor, Michelle Freed. Welcome to the show.
5: Thank you. It's good to be here. Hi, Ryan. One thing I wanted to bring up is if there is a moon base and you will be the first host, I want to be the first guest.
0: Great. Okay. If we're putting in the request now, because I think we may have to notify NASA we're interested. It takes a long time for the government to do anything. So
5: yeah, I agree.
0: I think Coast to Coast will be around by the time it finally is made. And I hope I'm still around by the time it's still made. Michelle, I have to guess when you tell people you're a remote viewer, people find out you're a remote viewer. A lot of people probably have the same reaction, which is, how come you just don't go out and solve all the mysteries of the world? Can't you just solve crimes all day, help people out? And I know it's not how it works, but I got to imagine that's like the first thing people want to know.
5: Yeah, that's very true. And I had a discussion with Joe McMonagle. I'm sure you've heard of him.
0: Sure.
5: And he said to me, if you want to be a world-class remote viewer, then you have to give up what it is to be human. Mm. And I was just like, what? What are you saying? And basically what he meant by that was that if we have our left brain and our right brain operating in our heads, and the left brain is looking at all the patterns and is associated with perception and how we see the world and how different people wear different glasses and see it from a different perspective. And the right brain, which I call the subconscious, is responsible for basically feeling around the world, which that doesn't get dirty because you feel what you feel and it's most accurate. And most of us cannot balance the left and the right because we need the left to exist. So in my classes that I teach, we have a little exercise where we imagine a gauge and, we, you know, use like, a visualization of a gauge. And what we do is like turn the knob, down the left brain when we're going to remote view and turn up the right brain. And then like if you're doing your taxes, you turn up your left brain and turn down your right brain. And that seems to help a lot of people kind of, you know, do that, but we still have not perfected it. But I think over time, our minds will be more open. Our minds will learn communication between the left and the right brain and be able to be more accurate. But if you look at ARV, associative remote viewing, where they're looking at binary targets, that they are starting to collect statistics on it, and they are doing really well. They could be up to 90%, 72% hit rate on things. And by the way, before we move on, I just wanted to, we lost a remote viewer, Marty Rosenblatt, and he had contributed so much to the remote viewing world, and he passed away last night, and it's just, you know, kind of sad to lose these guys, and because they really laid the foundation for us, so I just wanted to say that.
0: No, I'm sorry to hear that. I'm glad that we're able to give him some recognition here tonight. So ButterflyEffectCenter.com, and you mentioned some of your classes and things like that. When you talk about remote viewing, what are you accessing? Because some people wonder, is it a real-time thing? Are you able to look at something as it's happening anywhere in the world? Some people would say in the universe. But are you able to do that, or is it more or less you're getting a sense of something that could have happened or could happen in the future?
5: Well, everything is set up in a protocol. So there's a kind of remote viewing that I unofficially named intuitive remote viewing. And then the other remote viewing, which I do, which was I guess, started through the military, and it's more of a protocol, and you go through phases, and you have pen and paper and things like that. The intuitive remote viewing would be, for example, if somebody said, oh, I wonder what my sister is doing right now, and then they kind of tune in, and they can kind of report what images they're getting or what hits in their mind that they're getting. In remote viewing or controlled remote viewing, we have a process that we follow. And part of that process is that we set it up almost like a scientific project. It comes from the military, of course. So everything has to be, you know, T's crossed and I's dotted. And so we start with an intention or the secret question, which is something that the viewer has no clue what it is. And that's mm-hmm. when you put a specific cue for them. So, for example, say we're looking for a missing person. The secret question would be sketch and describe the current location of so-and-so, or sketch and describe the current condition of so-and-so. And that way you're talking about current. So when they're sitting and doing their session, they're tuning into the current time. But you can also do other things where you can say, go back to the past, and on a specific date or something like that, and describe the pyramids or just about anything. So you can actually move back and forward in time. We also use a timeline. So if we're looking at a specific event, we can look at before the event, the actual event, and then after the event.
0: Okay. I don't want you to take this the wrong way. Are drugs ever involved in, I can say this on different levels. You can look at it as coffee, for example, if you're heavily caffeinated, does that help? Mm-hmm. Or does it go even further because you hear about some of the government programs and how they may have induced some viewers to try to get more vivid reaction? So when you do it, or the people that you know do it, are you trying to be completely sober of the body and mind, or do you need a little bit of a stimulant perhaps to get things going?
5: Yeah, so I will tell you with this kind of a little story or an experiment. I love to experiment. I'll come up with an idea in my mind and go, hey, let's try it. So I was actually at Monroe Institute, and I don't know if you've ever been there or know anything about it, but they're basically teaching you outer body experiences and things like that. It's a week course, and I felt very lightheaded all the time. I had a feeling that, you know, when you're in a new place, you just feel like you're kind of out of it a little bit because everything's overwhelming. I'm sure you've felt like that before. And I wondered, when you remote view, are you grounded or are you out of your body when you're remote viewing? So we had a person there that did something called muscle testing, which I'm a little skeptical about it, but I wasn't really sure much about it. But what she did was we decided to set up an experiment where she tests our muscles before and after we do a session. And so she had us lay down on the ground, and she did her thing, and she said, yeah, you're out of your body. And we're like, okay. So we go and we do our thing, and then we go and lay down again, and she's like, oh, you guys are grounded. And I was really surprised, because I thought for sure when you're remote viewing, you would be out of your body, because sometimes we're bilocating, you know, we're projecting our subconscious to a location. And so I'm like, wow, that really surprised me. I didn't realize we were grounded. But I know that there are people out there that have experimented with probably cannabis and other things. And I don't think that they were really successful with it. There is a method of remote viewing, like it's called extended remote viewing, where you're not necessarily sitting with pen and paper. You're kind of in a deep trance and you have a monitor that kind of guides you through the session. That maybe being on something might help with that. But in my experience, I would never want to take anything. I want to be grounded.
0: Okay. What about like in the TV show Stranger Things, where she goes into a pod with salt water? So can the atmosphere really heavily help you or hurt you depending on where you are?
5: Well, the idea of it was that it's a deprivation tank. So, so I've been part of an experiment at Virginia State where, you know, they put those caps on your head and they're testing your brain while you're remote viewing. And
0: sure.
5: They put us in a Faraday cage. And so what they're doing is they want you in a, like if you can be in the purest state, where there's no noise coming in, plus your training is actually teaching you not to get in your own way. Because like I said in the beginning, our left brain wants to pull us in a familiar direction. And we have to kind of retrain the way our brain works and focus on what do things feel like? What do I sense? And so a lot of times throughout the session, we train our students to say, what do I hear? What do I taste? Mm-hmm. What do I smell? What does this feel like? And so when you have no light and no, you know, everything, sound and everything is gone, I think you can focus better.
0: Okay. Michelle Fried is our guest here. What kind of success stories have you had remote viewing? Do any come to mind that you'd like to share as in, wow, that is what you would like to accomplish every time?
5: Yeah, I do actually have something that happened recently. And it is, it just reinforces my mission, I want the police department and detectives and everyone to call us first, not as a last resort. And, you know, I think police departments are starting to become a little more open, 'cause I know that they won't advertise it, but I do know that they hire psychics and things like that. And recently I was in Oklahoma with some friends, that are ex-state troopers and, one is ex-SWAT. And they are also remote viewers and they asked us if we wanted to, get certified in, statement analysis, which I thought would be a really good skill to have with remote viewing. So we were really happy to do that. And the cops, we were learning along with the cops. And they asked if we could, you know, come in the next day and tell us a little bit about remote viewing. So I put together a really quick 1-hour PowerPoint, and I had to make sure that when I speak with them, I speak in their language because I didn't want them to get turned off by me saying, you know, psychic or woo-woo or anything like that. So I just kind of spoke in terms of, you know, your gut feeling or your intuition. Mm-hmm. Because they could relate to that, and it was a good way for us to be on the same page. So they took to it real well, and we did a little fun game, and they did great. And so recently we were there, and we were just visiting these friends, and we get a phone call, emergency phone call from the police department, saying we have a missing person. And so we all just dropped what we were doing and got to work, grabbed paper. We didn't know anything. We just knew it was a missing person. And so we did our thing, handed in all our sessions. And our sessions actually helped them find this guy who had written a suicide note, and we found him just in time. They had to that he was a fellow, I think he was in the military at some point, so it may have been connected to PTSD or something. And so the police were able to kind of talk him down, and we feel like we had in some small way helped to save his life, and now he can get the help he needs. So we do that lots of times. It's not just a one-time thing, but a lot of times we help, and a lot of times to me it is a success if we find, you know, unfortunately a body, because it brings closure to people.
0: Wow. So in instances like that, the police will come to you with information, and you were mentioning it before. They don't give you a lot of details. They want to try to see if what you're doing is honest. Are they kind of testing you in a way when they come to you?
5: Sometimes they do. And this is an area that a lot of remote viewers go back and forth on, whether you should be completely blind to the target or not. And I am kind of in the middle of that, because number one, I'm from the belief that everybody can remote view, and that we don't need to prove that we're psychic or this is really happening, because we have so much evidence written in paper, dated. We have a ton of evidence. So in my opinion, we don't really need to, prove it anymore. What I think is important is that we understand that other people do need that. But a lot of the police and detectives, they need this information as quick as possible. And sometimes remote viewing, we would be stuck describing something that they already know about the case. And so taking a shortcut to the parts that they don't know, a very well-trained remote viewer that can separate their biases would do really well with that, because then they're not wasting time describing something they already know.
0: Wow. So you think I could even remote view if I tried?
5: Absolutely. Absolutely.
0: Really? Well, I'm sure there's people here. Well, maybe after the break you can teach me a technique to test it out. I think there's a lot of people here that may have tried and failed. Maybe they were doing it wrong. Maybe they just didn't try hard enough. Maybe they didn't try long enough. Maybe if they would have kept going down that path. Our guest here is Michelle Freed. And if you have a question for Michelle, she'll take some of your questions in the next hour. But if you want to email me, ryanrecker@coasttocoastam.com. Michelle Freed, you can find her online, butterflyeffectcenter.com. And perhaps maybe you want to learn some techniques for yourself or take a class. That'd be a good place to start. I'm Ryan Recker. This is Coast to Coast AM. Don't go anywhere.

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9: Tonight will be quiet with a few clouds, a low of 48 degrees, winds out of the east at 5 to 10 miles per hour. Sunday will be mostly sunny and nice, a high of 78, winds shifting to the southeast at 5 to 10 miles per hour. And Monday will be partly to mostly sunny, with calm winds and a high of 82. With your Storm Track forecast, I'm meteorologist Tanner Blonke.
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1: 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Remote viewer and instructor Michelle Freed is our guest here, and if you would like to ask Michelle a question, feel free to do that next hour by calling in, or if you want to email me, you can do it that way too. And she said that anyone can remote view. How can I remote view? How could you remote view? Maybe we'll ask Michelle about that if she can give me some tips. I don't know if I'll be successful. It's worth a try. The problem I run into is that I am not committed to it. So I'm guessing there is a certain amount of commitment where you just have to keep going, keep trying until you can figure it out. And I don't know if I have that in me, honestly. So maybe there's some shortcuts, which I'm guessing there's not, but we'll talk to Michelle about that. 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

0: 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I'm Ryan Recker. 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Remote viewer and instructor, Michelle Free, joining us. And Michelle, before the break, you said anyone can remote view. How can I remote view? And let's just say this. If you were to give me some tips and ways to see if I'm capable of doing this, how could you tell someone listening tonight wouldn't use those same tips for evil as opposed to good, as in they would use it to invade someone's privacy or learn secrets that weren't meant for them? So it seems like if anyone can do it, it also opens up the door for anyone to do it wrong.
1: Oh, that's a good point. So in my class, we talk a lot about the ethics of it, just like any other kind of psychic modalities or even Reiki or anything. You always need to ask permission, things like that. But there are exceptions to that, like if it's somebody in the public eye or something like that, there's a little leeway for that. In terms of like tips, the one thing that I will say, because it's actually a 6-week course and it gets very into things, but a couple things that I can tell you is, the first thing is that when people come to my class, their expectation is that if I tell them that you're going to remote view a photo that I'm going to show you after you're done with your session, and they are going to expect to see that actual photo. So it doesn't work that way. It comes in bits and pieces, because what we're doing is breaking down information into, because we want to separate from that perception or subjectiveness. Is that a word? I don't know, but subjective. I make up words all the time. So basically we want to steer away from that. And again, that's when Joe said it's giving up, you know, what it is to be human. And so on our way doing that, it's like a martial art. A lot of people use that. It's, you keep practicing, and when you get your feedback, you learn, oh, I see where my mind was trying to direct me in a different way. And I'll give you an example. In 2019, we were hired by Homeland Security, and they, we didn't know, number one, that it was Homeland Security, and number two, we didn't know what the target was. But I can tell you now, because now I know. So it was Homeland Security, and they wanted to know the top threats of the 2020 Olympics. So we were looking at this a whole year before. So we were reaching into the future. So again, this answers your question that you can go into the future. And we were doing a session and following our protocol. And when I first jumped into the session, I was kind of getting a land and water face, land and water together, interface. And then I was getting some kind of, it didn't feel like an explosion or anything like that. It just seemed like chaos, like debris everywhere, and maybe it was weather. I didn't know. I didn't want to make an assumption or anything. So I just kind of reported what was coming to me. And that's one of the, another skill that I would tell you is that when you get into the zone, that you keep your analytical mind away and you just report whatever comes to you, even if it's the craziest, wackiest thing. You just put it on paper. People start filtering these things out because they're like, no, I wouldn't be that. No, you don't want to do that at all. You just want to report everything. My session started going into another direction where it was talking about computers and a computer virus and all that stuff. And so the next years, so we turned in our sessions because it was a year before, we wouldn't get feedback, right? So we just waited. And then in 20, probably 2021, I was in the kitchen doing my dishes, and I was like, wait, whatever happened with that session on the Olympics? And then I realized, wait a minute, I said in my session it was a computer virus, but one of the things that held up the Olympics was a virus. It just wasn't a computer virus. And so I learned, like, I made an assumption because it was the furthest thing from my mind. Who would have thought in 2019 that there would be, you know, a virus or something like that?
0: A pandemic, yeah.
1: Exactly.
0: You know, when you mentioned too analytic, that's the problem I think I would run into, because I'm a very analytic mind, and it's to a fault where someone will say, what's your favorite food? And I'll have to think, okay, now I need to really sit down and figure this out,
1: right.
0: As opposed to just saying whatever comes top of mind. So trying to get this out, as in put the analytic side away and just let it flow, I don't know if that barrier is so high that it would take me too long to write down anything productive. I feel like this would almost be a non-starter for me. So how long does it normally take? Like, when you get into this zone, you get into this process, you have a pen and paper, and you're trying to focus on something, do you just immediately start writing things down, or does it take some time to get into it?
1: Yeah, because the way that it's set up, it's set up in a way where you have to write something down. The first thing I wanted to address with the analytical mind is, welcome to my world. When I first learned, right now I call myself a recovering perfectionist, because everything always had to be perfect, and everybody in the remote viewing world would like make fun of me and said, oh, Michelle has to have a nice little bow on her sessions, and, you know, and because it just had to be perfect, I had to be right. My very first session that I worked on took me 6 hours because I couldn't get over it. But I was very motivated, and I really felt like this is something I could do. And I like the idea that we're blind, so it feels very, it feels, you know, authentic because you can prove it. You know what I mean? Because you have pictures, you have this, you have other people. I don't want to like go lean into the fact that it's scientific totally, but it has a lot of scientific qualities to it because you're blind. And then, let's see, you asked about, what was the other half of the question that you asked?
0: Well, you talk about how long it takes and the barriers that are up, and I find that it would almost be a non-starter for me. So even if I were to sit down and try to do this, and how would I even know I'm right? If I were to just blindly go into this and saying, okay, I want to find Nancy Guthrie's mom, how would I even know what to do with that information, or if any of it was right?
1: Well, you would find out after you're done with your session. So, if you were tasked, you know, somebody said, okay, we want you to work on a missing person case. Already you're going to know, like, I think it's very ethical to make sure people know, because they could see things or witness or, you know, experience things that are not comfortable. So I definitely want them to know. But that's really all they would know. And there's a billion missing people, right? So you would just follow what the procedure is. And it's really the way that each page is set up takes you, it's designed to take you deeper and deeper, and everything, all the information, it starts out fragmented, and then as you progress through your session, things start to coalesce and make sense. And then at the very end, you write a summary, and then you get your feedback. And then once you get your feedback and you're like, oh, and then you can line things up with what you collected, the data that you collected from your session. Does that make sense?
0: And I kind of misspoke when I said Nancy Guthrie's mom is Savannah Guthrie's mom. Nancy Guthrie.
1: Right.
0: That's a very,
1: I knew that, a
0: famous case. And I think that's what a lot of people say. They say, okay, how could there be so many remote viewers and this giant mystery that everyone's trying to solve is still unsolved? And people look at that and they doubt. They say, well, maybe you can't. Maybe this thing is, you know, not as powerful. And I think one of the very first things that you said as we started the interview is that we're still trying to learn how to use this. And there's still a lot to be learned when it comes to remote mm-hmm. viewing.
1: Right, exactly. And another thing is you're assuming, you're AOLing what we call analytical overlay. You're assuming that people are not using remote viewers. There could be people using remote viewers, and they're just not telling anybody, which is a very common thing. You'd be very surprised how many people mm-hmm. are using remote viewers that you would never imagine. So I don't mean you, but whoever is feeling that way, it is an assumption that they're not using it. I think that, you know, we worked on, do you remember the Murdaugh case?
0: Sure. That was another very popular one.
1: Yeah. So we worked on that one. We in fact, a lady named Rebecca Pittman wrote a book. It's a huge book on it. She went to every trial, every court date, everything, and wrote a book. And then she was so fascinated with what we got that she added a chapter. And I put a compilation of all our student sessions in that book. So I forgot the name of it. Murdaugh, I don't know, but it's by Rebecca Pittman. And there's a whole chapter in there with the information that we got. So that was cool. And then we also worked, I have a team that I work with, and we worked on, the Moscow, Idaho, right? Moscow, Idaho with the college students got murdered. Remember that one?
0: Oh, yeah. That's another big case.
1: Yeah, so we worked on that one, too. So we have worked on those, but, like, nobody told anybody that, you know, remote viewers were helping them. And then I don't know if you're aware that another gentleman named Stephen Schwartz, he helped locate Saddam Hussein.
0: And I don't, okay.
1: Yeah, so I don't know, you know, it's not ready for.
0: Well, that was the spider hole, Saddam Hussein, where the final spot where they found him.
1: Right, right.
0: Oh, okay. So that's a whole different type of remote viewing, which is very fascinating that, you know, when I think about the government's involvement, and I know you can look at it broadly and say local police stations, sure, but when you're talking about remote viewing targets like Saddam Hussein, are they still using remote viewing in that way? Do you think military is using it today to try to find leaders in Iran or, you know, things like that before they perhaps strike a target?
1: I don't know, but if I were to make a guess, I believe, in my opinion, that they've moved on to surpass remote viewing using technology, because technology seems to be coming into play right now. We have there is a conference that's coming up called CyGames International. Mm-hmm. And I'm not sure if you were able to interview anybody there, but there is something called MindSight, where people are wearing a mask and they're trained to be able to see. And that I first saw that and I thought for sure that there's a hole in there and they can't see. But then I took some training and I'm like, oh, I understand how this works now. I'm still skeptical on some of the stuff, like how they can actually read a piece of paper. But
2: picking up a color or some kind of sensory thing makes sense to me now that I kind of looked at it. But they're also looking at telepathy and psychokinesis and all that stuff. And a lot of it has technology associated with it to kind of boost what we already have.
0: Okay. Does smells and taste come into play here, or is it just all visual?
2: Absolutely. It's hardly visual. We are engaging our bodies into the target. So for example, and this is really, I know I'm talking a lot about true crime, but we do pretty much everything. But it's the easiest example to give you. So if you perceive water at the target, and we're looking for a missing person, you want to ask yourself, what does the water taste like? And, you know, lick the water, taste the water, because we want to know, is the water salty like the ocean? Is it sweet like, you know, something in Colorado? Is it rivery? Is it minerals? You know, we want to know. That will help us figure out where, you know, a place would be where this missing person could be. It'll narrow down. Smells they come into play. You know, if something smells toxic or burnt or something like that, that can tell us a lot of stuff.
0: Okay. Can you connect to past lives?
2: Yes. That's with my students, what I've done in the past is, and they didn't know this, but I told them for a homework assignment to go to a past life and bring back a skill from that life that will help you become a better remote viewer. And that was cool.
0: Interesting.
2: Yeah, very cool.
0: So I know that we have to go to break here, but there's going to be people with all kinds of questions. What kind of questions would you like? I know sometimes people have specific questions. Would you take those, or really, what are you looking for?
2: Well, I don't do readings because it doesn't work like that. But anything that they want to know about what I teach, how they can learn, or some of the cases we worked on, and if they ask something I can't answer, I'll tell the truth. I'll just can't answer it.
0: Well, if anyone has a question for Michelle Fried, give us a call. We'll start to line those up. We're going to do that in the next hour. If you want to email me, I do keep my email open and active, RyanRecker@coasttocoastam.com. That is how you can reach me on there. Looking forward to spending another hour with Michelle Fried coming up after the break. I'm Ryan Recker. This is Coast to Coast AM. Don't go anywhere.

0: Are you looking for more in this world? Are you ready for something bigger? 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
3: Violating the blockade. I'm Deborah Valentine, Fox News. The situation in the Middle East remains tense as U.S. forces stopped a ship heading towards an Iranian port in violation of the U.S. blockade. Fox's Jeff Paul is in Dubai with more.
4: Despite President Trump saying that he was going to lift the U.S. blockade over the Strait of Hormuz, CENTCOM putting out a statement making it very clear that is clearly not the case. U.S. military officials putting out a statement saying after issuing 20 warnings to a Gambia-flagged vessel trying to sail towards an Iranian port, a U.S. aircraft fired on the ship with a Hellfire missile hitting the ship's engine room and disabling that vessel. All of this, of course, happening as we wait for any developments coming from the White House regarding a potential deal between the U.S. and Iran. It sounded like we were going to get one yesterday, at least from the president, but after a closed-door security briefing, there haven't been any updates.
3: Several Americans were injured in an Iranian strike on a Kuwaiti airbase. Kuwait's Ministry of Foreign Affairs posted on X that his country condemns and denounces the recent attack.

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0: A bus driver from New York, 48-year-old Jing Dong, is charged with multiple counts of involuntary manslaughter in connection with Friday's crash that killed five people on I-95 in Virginia. Investigators say the driver allegedly failed to slow down approaching a construction zone. NTSB board member Tom Chapman.
13: We also want to look very closely here at issues potentially involving fatigue, driver performance, those sorts of things, and then vehicle performance issues. That might include factors such as automatic emergency braking.
0: Transportation Secretary Sean Duffy said Friday the bus driver allegedly did not speak English. New York City's annual Israel Day parade is set for Sunday amid strict security measures. Fox's Tanya J. Powers has more.
14: The 78th Israel Day parade will feature floats and marching bands on the city's famed Fifth Avenue. At a security briefing, NYPD Commissioner Jessica Tisch, an honorary parade grand marshal, noted the heightened threat environment.
15: To be blunt, we are not messing around with security at this year's parade.
14: Mayor Zoran Mamdani will not attend, reiterating a campaign pledge.
16: And I also said on that same campaign that I would have a responsibility as the mayor of the city to ensure the safety and security of each and every New Yorker. And I don't believe that my presence as the mayor should determine whether or not a New Yorker is safe or secure.
14: This year's parade theme is Proud Americans, Proud Zionists. In New York City, Tanya J. Powers, Fox News.
0: U.S. Southern Command says that there's been another lethal kinetic strike on a suspected narco vessel transiting along narco traffic routes in the Eastern Pacific. No further information has been released. First responders in Longview, Washington have now recovered the final two victims who died after a chemical tank implosion earlier this week, the tragedy claiming 11 lives. I'm Deborah Valentine. This is Fox News.
17: Tonight will be quiet with a few clouds, a low of 48 degrees, winds out of the east at 5 to 10 miles per hour. Sunday will be mostly sunny and nice, a high of 78, winds shifting to the southeast at 5 to 10 miles per hour. And Monday will be partly to mostly sunny, with calm winds and a high of 82. With your storm track forecast, I'm meteorologist Tanner Blonke.
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1: Really happy to be with you tonight. I'll be with you tomorrow night, too. And our guest here is Michelle Freed. She is a remote viewer, an instructor, has a lot of experience here, and she can teach you too. ButterflyEffectCenter.com is the website. So if you have a question for Michelle, I asked her right before the break, what kind of questions do you like? And she said, okay, she can't really do readings. So it's not about that. In you could ask those questions, certainly, and she'll answer honestly, she said. But what kind of questions do you have for a remote viewer? What would you like to know? And I did this last time, and it's been a little while since I've hosted and we've had a remote viewer on. And last time I said, if anyone out there wanted to try to remote view my home studio, email me, and I'll let you know if you're right. Ryan Recker at coasttocoastam.com. I do take email questions. Ryan Recker at coasttocoastam.com. I will say, last time we did this, and I opened it up, and I said, I give you permission to try to take a peek into my home studio here. I didn't get anyone that was correct. I did get guesses. I didn't see anything in there that would make me believe that it was accurate. So I will give that challenge to anyone listening here tonight. Let's say you don't have the ability to call in, but you still want to email Ryan Recker at coasttocoastam.com. Yeah, I see we already have some phone calls lined up. We're going to bring those on with Michelle Freed coming up after the break on Coast to Coast AM. Don't go anywhere.
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0: And welcome back to Coast AM. I'm Ryan Recker, and if you want to email me, ryanrecker@coasttocoastam.com, and I'm seeing some great questions come in through the email now. Our guest is Michelle Freed. She is a remote viewer and an instructor who teaches other people to do the same. Michelle, are you ready to take some calls from listeners?
1: Yes, I am.
0: Okay. I'm going to start east of the Rockies because it's Jeff in Michigan, and I'm also in Michigan. I'm in the Detroit area. So, Jeff, you get the first call with Michelle Reed. Go ahead.
2: Hey, thank you, Mr. Recker. Ms. Freed, with this military coordinate style of remote viewing, how does one know that he or she is not sensing information from a parallel world timeline?
1: Well, everything...
2: Answer off the air.
1: Okay.
0: Sure. Thanks, Jeff.
1: Everything in remote viewing is surrounded by the cue that you're given. So if you get a cue and it's not saying that you're going to go to a parallel world and describe blah, blah, blah, blah, blah, then you wouldn't be going there unless your subconscious kind of decided to go off course and kind of go wherever it wanted to. But you would know for sure when you got your feedback, and then you'd see, oh, my feedback is not even matching my session.
0: So based on the direction you're given, you can be directed to go to a parallel world and not know it?
1: Well, I mean, if your mind, if your mind gets off course and, you know, and you're not following the directions or staying focused on what you're taught, then, yeah, it can go anywhere. And,
0: okay. Yeah, that's interesting. Let's take another call.
1: I was just going to say that your subconscious is like a little kid. You know, because before the age of seven, you're in your subconscious mind. So everything's like ooh and ah. Everything is emotion and feeling and all that. So it's like if you're engaged in your subconscious mind and the target's really boring, you know, your mind can go to something that's exciting. So it kind of works like that.
0: Okay. Let's go to the first-time caller line. And Tom is in Los Angeles. Tom, you're on Coast to Coast AM with Michelle Freed. Go ahead.
3: Hey, how you doing?
0: Good. Go ahead, Tom.
3: Okay. Yeah, I'm a blind guy. And I'm wondering about how that works, how that would work if you have no vision.
0: Yeah. So, you know what, Tom? I received some emails about this, too. So, Michelle, if you're blind, can you remote view?
1: Yes, because it's not all about what you see. It's about what you sense. So you would be, you know, you can hear things, you can feel things, you can taste things. If you perceive something in front of you and you kind of use your hand and you can, you know, if it's a wall or something, you can describe it and say, well, this is smooth with some bumps. You know, it doesn't really have to be something you see, but definitely something you sense.
0: Can, let's say, the blind get some sort of visual cue through remote viewing? Because being in radio, you talk to a lot of people who love the medium because it's theater of the mind. And if they're blind, it's a good companion piece for them. But they were blind at birth and they've never seen anything. They don't know the concept of a lot of different. They don't know the concept of color. Like, how do you explain it to them if they've never seen it before? Can remote viewing bring them some sort of vision that they've never had before?
1: I guess the question would be if they can replicate it, like on a piece of paper somehow, like if it's, because sometimes we'll start where people will get a flash of maybe just a curved line or, just a square shape or something like that. In my most recent class, there were a couple people, and I'm trying to remember what they called it. It's something they have where they can't see in their mind's eye. I forgot the name of what it's called. And so they were like, oh, I can't remote view. And so I said, okay, don't worry about seeing anything. Just engage in all your senses. What do things feel like? You know, if you kind of feel or sense some kind of man-made object or a natural object, move your body into that position and, you know, feel. Does it feel hard or soft? Is it hollow? Is it, you know, rocky, you know, if you lick it, is it dusty and, you know, things. So there's a whole bunch of other ways to remote view instead of seeing things.
0: That's interesting. And you're playing 20 questions in some ways, trying to diagnose what you may have seen there. But going back to the blindness thing, because that's really intriguing to me. It may be the same concept because unless you're blind, you probably don't fully understand the mystery of so many different things that we take for granted. But ultimately speaking, if you're remote viewing and let's say you have all your five senses, there may be things you encounter there that are a mystery to you that wouldn't make any sense, that it doesn't matter what your five senses are telling you. It's just foreign to you. Whatever you're looking at may be something so different than anything you've ever experienced in your life, you probably have that same awe and wonder, much like anyone else would.
1: Exactly. And that's why we teach everyone to describe things. So if you look back in, and way back in ancient history, where, you know, the ancient alien theories and things like that, they describe things that they have no way of, they use their own vocabulary to try to describe what they're seeing. So they say that they see a chariot with fire in the sky because that's what they know in their reality. They don't know about metallic flying in the sky, or they'll call it a bird or a dragon or something like that, because they use the vocabulary that they have at the current time to try to describe something. And so when you get your feedback, you just line it up and say, oh, I see what you were doing here. There have been times where I actually was on another planet and I was underwater. And I saw colors and things like that that I had no vocabulary for. And I had some other clients that also had a very similar experience. So I just did my best to describe it.
0: All right. Let's take some more calls here. And let's go to the wild card line. And Tobias is in Idaho. Tobias, you're on Coast to Coast AM with Michelle Fried. Go ahead.
4: Good evening, Ryan and Michelle. How are you?
1: Good.
0: Go ahead.
4: Good. I got a couple quick. Have you heard of the Amber Room?
1: The Amber Room?
4: Yeah, it was a room that was stolen from Russia back from Hitler. It was full of gold and all kinds of gems, and I mean, it's a huge room that was stolen. Nobody ever able to find it.
1: Oh no!
0: So you're talking about treasure hunting. So are you saying that using remote viewing for treasure hunting?
4: Yeah, why nobody's been able to find and locate, like remote viewers or anything, has been able to locate that. And also, what do you think, what's your thoughts on dousing?
1: Oh my gosh, yeah. We douse a lot. We use a couple, so we'll use a pendulum or dowsing rods. We will also use our hand. What we do is, again, a missing person or even I've had somebody call me because she lost some very important papers, and she hired us to help her find them, and then somebody else with jewelry. And so what we do is we create a map, and we narrow down that map using a pendulum or something like that. And if you're in person, I don't even know if you have to be in person to use Probably you do for the dowsing rods. I've not used those in remote viewing, but I have used the pendulum and our hand. And then there's also something we do called triangulating an area. So that would mean that we take out a piece of paper and we put an X near the object or the person or the animal that we want to find. And then we feel around or look around and find things that are landmarks or things like that in the area. That way police or whoever can take it next to a map where they know that it could be and then match everything up and then go find it. So we have a lot of techniques that we use in addition to our regular remote viewing. And yeah, in terms of treasure, oh my gosh, we got pretty close to, it was a treasure, I don't remember the guy's name, but it was, a really wealthy guy that hid something and he had clues and we decided just for kicks and giggles to do it. And, we came really close. We came in like second or third place.
0: Wow. Okay. So it was a competition. So it was controlled sense that they were seeing who could find it based on the clues that were given. Can you remote view, like let's say you lose your keys or your wallet. Do you ever use it for little things like that?
1: Yeah, we actually had to use it because a lady at one of the conferences I was at lost her wallet that had her passport. And so we went to help her find it. So that was great. Yeah.
0: All right. Let's go back to west of the Rockies. And Jeff is in Arizona. You're on Coast to Coast AM with Michelle Fried. Go ahead, Jeff.
5: Yes, I have a question. How would you go about doing a remote view of a past life?
1: So for a past life, you would get a cue and, you would just follow the protocol. And then, basically you just follow the instructions or what you're taught, what you're trained to do. And then, at the end, when you're finished with the session and you find out that you went to a past life, then it's time for you to analyze your session. So you go back and look through your session and then find those important nuggets of information that tell you about what was going on.
0: Okay. Let's go to the wild card line. And Frank is in New Mexico. Frank, go ahead. You're on Coast to Coast AM.
6: Hey, Ryan. Thank you for accepting my phone call. And Michelle, oh, my God, I hope you are sitting down because I'm going way deep back in the volumes of time.
1: Okay.
6: All righty. Have you ever or would you ever remote view the biblical Enoch?
1: We have. Is that the one with the sphere thing?
6: Never. The biblical Enoch was the one who was basically described as God's scribe.
1: Hmm. Oh, okay.
6: And he described the watchers in great detail.
1: Oh, no. We did the other one. What was that one called?
6: We're talking Old Testament.
1: Yeah. Okay. Yeah, that was the part that was left out of the Bible, right?
6: Of course. You know, Dead Sea Scroll.
1: Yeah, no, we have not done that, but we have, you know what we did do? The Vonage manuscript.
6: Really?
1: Yeah.
6: Do tell if you have time.
1: I don't really have time, but I will tell you that a lot of people were getting that it wasn't from this planet. Put it that, I'll leave it like they were finding, like a lot of these things were, what's the word? Like they were transplanted or, you know, they were brought here. And a lot of people were getting things like mushroom spores and things like that that come from outer space. And so they were kind of connecting that to some of these items in the manuscript.
0: You know, we've had remote viewers on, and they've talked about remote viewing things outside of this planet. And one of the things that stand out is that while doing so, it was as if their presence was felt by the target they were trying to remote view. Have you ever felt that way, where you go into a session and it just felt like someone knew you were looking into them?
1: Let's see. I had a personal experience, not quite like that, but if you promise not to think I'm weird. So I was doing my sessions, my session, and you know how you have an internal dialogue with yourself all day long?
0: Sure.
1: Talking. Well, I was doing my session, and this baritone deep voice was kind of hijacking my session. And I was like getting a little creeped out by it, so I had a break. And so it turned out that it was probably a being, because my target was looking at a UFO. So it must have been some entity from connected to the UFO.
0: So, deep voice. You see, that's a clue. Let's take some more calls after the break. And our guest is Michelle Fried. ButterflyEffectCenter.com. You can look her up on there. Michelle Fried will take some more of your calls. And if you want to email me, RyanRecker at CoastToCoastAM.com. I have some people emailing me about remote viewing right now. I said if you want to try to take a peek into my home studio and email me what you're seeing, I'll let you know if you're accurate or not. I'll read some of those coming up after the break, too, on Coast to Coast AM.

0: Faith comes from hearing the message, and hearing the message is heard through the word of Christ. 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
9: Tonight will be quiet with a few clouds, a low of 48 degrees, winds out of the east at 5 to 10 miles per hour. Sunday will be mostly sunny and nice, a high of 78, winds shifting to the southeast at 5 to 10 miles per hour. And Monday will be partly to mostly sunny, with calm winds and a high of 82. With your Storm Track forecast, I'm meteorologist Tanner Block.

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1: And welcome back. And looking at some of the emails I'm getting here, I said if you want to do a try to remote view my office, you the listener, if you wanted to give it a shot, go for it. And I got a couple of emails here. One person said, in my imagination, you are sitting at your kitchen table, laptop, headphones, in a nice black professional microphone. Well, I would say all of those things are inaccurate, except for the headphones. I am wearing headphones, not a laptop, not a kitchen table, not a black microphone. But thank you for that. Another one said, you have a red or blue baseball cap sitting flat on a shelf in the studio. See, I'm looking around. I do have a shelf, and I don't have a baseball cap on it. Now, I do, I do have, like, little figurines, and one of the figures is wearing a baseball cap, but it's not. See, I'm looking up here, too. You know what? I take that back. I do have a baseball cap up on a shelf, but it's not flat. So, Jeff in Louisiana, if you wanted to give it another shot and you wanted to tell me what kind of baseball cap it was, what's on it, I'll give you that. Go ahead, give it a try. But if you have a question for Michelle Freed, feel free to give us a call, and we'll line those up. We'll get to as many calls as we can. She's a remote viewer and an instructor, and you can find ButterflyEffectCenter.com online if you wanted to check out some of the courses and such. And if you haven't already subscribed to the Coast to Coast AM YouTube channel, you should do that. 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All right, Michelle Freed will continue with your calls and questions to her after the break on Coast to Coast AM. 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
1: And welcome back to Coast AM. If you want to email me a question that we can bring up to our guest, Michelle Fried, feel free to use the email, ryanrecker@coasttocoastam.com. And I'm getting some interesting email questions, Michelle. I'm going to save those, and I'll try to get to a few of them here. Are you ready to take some more calls?
6: Yeah, but before we start, I wanted to give a little tip for people looking into your home office. If when you are imagining, I'll say, or think of yourself as projecting your subconscious to Ryan's office, but don't name anything, just describe things. So so for example, someone said a baseball hat, you would just describe something round, you know, something with a flat attached, something the color of whatever. And so I tuned in during the break, and I was getting these little tiny square-shaped, man-made squares that they're like repeating pattern, like a brick wall or something, or something like, and then the color red showed up for me. So that's, you know, and then what popped in my head, which is, I assumed my left brain came in, which we can't help it. But then I just went, Legos. So it reminded me of Legos. So.
1: Okay. Well, I will tell you this. Okay. You got a couple of hits here. So I do have Legos on the shelf behind me.
4: Whoa.
1: My son made me a Lego radio, and I have that up on the shelf.
6: Is it red?
1: Perfect. No, it's more like a light blue and white. Repeating shapes is interesting because when I'm sitting in my home office and I'm looking at the wall next to me, I collect animation cells and I have them framed one square after another on the wall, rows of squared frames. So that kind of hit too. I mean, that's a pretty good description of them, I would say. So
6: cool.
1: I think you did pretty good, Michelle. Very good. Let me bring up some more calls. Are you ready for that?
6: I sure am.
1: All right, let's go to the wild card line. And Gary is in Billings, Montana. Gary, you're on with Michelle Fried. Go ahead.
7: Oh, yes. Thanks for taking my call. I was wondering if your guests can tell me, can remote viewing occur while you're asleep and dreaming?
6: Wow, that's great. We did an experiment about 5 years ago where we were doing a method called ARV, which is a binary target, and we were wagering on sporting events. And so the protocol of the project was that Friday night, we would set an intention that we were going to dream of the photo that would be shown to us after the game. Okay, and we were wagering on baseball. I believe it was baseball. And it was like an over-under. And so we would go to sleep, and we kept a clipboard next to us. And when we woke up in the morning, we did a whole session on our dream. And then we would hand that in to the project manager, and she would, based on our session, she would make a prediction, and then anyone can bet if they wanted, but we were just doing it for quote-unquote science. So we just, like, as a team, we just did a dollar. And that you can, on my website is the paper on it, which was published. We had, I think it was like a 62% hit rate on that. Yeah. So it was really fun.
1: Okay. Let's go to the first time caller line. Emma is in Oregon. Emma, you're on Coast to Coast AM with Michelle Fried. Go ahead.
8: Hi, Michelle. I was just wondering how distance affects remote viewing.
6: It doesn't. So it's called quantum entanglement. So that basically is saying that there really is no distance. So if I wanted to remote view something billions of light years away, I just set the intention and gather the information that I get. So that part is kind of science, because they talk about particles, that if they split them and they separated them, that they're still connected. So they're still able to communicate. So you can, you know, communicate with loved ones across the United States or in another country and talk to them, you know, things like that.
1: Okay. Let's go to the wild card line. Is it Pena is in California? You're on Coast to Coast AM with Michelle Fried. Go ahead.
9: Oh, hey, hi. Thank you for taking my call. And my question sort of piggybacks onto what you just said, because my question is, can you use remote viewing to communicate with someone or people that you need to communicate with but who are refusing to communicate with you? You know, like, can you use it to have a conversation with someone that needs to be had, but they won't have it with you, you know?
6: Yeah, that's really great. I'm putting together a retreat, and it will be ready in about 1 or 2 years, and it's called Consciousness Encounters. And one of the segments is a exercise where we will contact somebody who we can't do, like either someone who has passed or somebody who is on this plane, that you have unresolved business with them or unresolved things. And basically how it'll be set up, like we create a room and a table and chairs or however you want that room to look, and they sit across from you, and then you will ask them questions, and then they will answer. You just sit, and the answers will come to you, and then you'll have a journal to write it down. That's something that could really be helpful for a lot of people that, and we call it unfinished business. So it will bring a lot of closure to people. I've done it in hypnosis with a few people that have had parents that they were unresolved with, and we did that, and it just really healed them.
1: Okay. Let's go back to the wild card line, and Denver is in Mississippi. Go ahead, Denver. You're on with Michelle Fried on Coast to Coast AM.
10: Thanks for this opportunity to speak on Coast. First, I'd like to send a shout-out to my friend John in Wisconsin and one of my old karate students, Reggie in Jackson, Mississippi. But mm-hmm. I'm a ordained minister, and sometime I do remote viewing in my dreams. But what I'd like to do is ask Michelle, can she elaborate more about Nancy Gautry case? I can't believe all these remote viewers, they haven't solved the case. And I would like to also ask about remote viewing on the other planet in our solar system. Michelle, would you like to comment about Nancy Gautry case first?
6: Well, I haven't remote viewed that case, and I haven't assigned it to my students. And one of the reasons, there were a few reasons, but one of the reasons is that I didn't want, because at the time I wanted to do it while it was hot and heavy. And I had a feeling that if I said a missing person, they would know exactly what I'm doing. You know, they kind of know me. And so I kind of hesitated to assign them that. But there are some other very interesting popular ones that we will be focusing on, that things that are seriously going on. So,
1: and I think the other thing Denver was looking for, so remote viewing outside of this world, is that harder to do, or is things like that?
6: No, it's the same. It's, you know, you're tapping into, you're just following your cue. And on a level, your subconscious knows already what the question is. So you just follow the protocol. You know, it's really hard to show you on a radio show. And I would love for people to take my class and prove me wrong, because I challenge everyone. I feel like unless you experience it, you just can't know what it's like for this to work. I can sit here and tell you how cool it is and how amazing some of these people's sessions are, but until you do it yourself and you witness it, you're just not going to understand. But I'm here because my mission is to just get everybody to try it and see what they do. And my class actually starts on Saturday, June 6th. So I would love for people to come and take it and experience all this themselves. And we do all sorts of fun targets. So we will do off-planet ones. We'll do the biggest mystery ones. We'll do serious ones. Funny. I like to stick in funny things because I have a huge sense of humor. But yeah, that's what I encourage people to do. Come and do remote viewing.
1: Okay. Is that just at butterflyeffectcenter.com? Is that how people find out about it?
6: Yeah, it's all there. Yeah.
1: Perfect. All right, let's take another call. And how about we go to east of the Rockies? Bill is in Buffalo, New York. You're on with Michelle Freed. Go ahead.
11: Hello. What I'd like to know is why remote viewing couldn't help with situations like October 7th and 9/11. And why didn't they have a tip-off that something was going to be happening?
6: Well, actually, they did. They had a lot of them, and there still continues to be a lot. But the problem is that nobody will believe us. So, you know, I had somebody that came to me with some kind of disaster, and she said, well, who do I give this to? Like, I got this very clear reading and this and that, and I'm like, I don't even know. I mean, you can try, but they're going to think you're wacky. But the only thing you can do is like go on YouTube or go on Facebook and put your session there, because the date is on there and your session's there, so there's evidence that you did see these things. So until, you know, more and more people become desensitized to it being weird or, you know, unnatural. When people start realizing this is natural and we already do it all the time and we've been doing it since we're primitive, it's going to be very hard to put out warnings.
1: Okay. Let's go west of the Rockies, and Tom is in Hawaii. Tom, you're on Coast to Coast AM with Michelle Freed. Go ahead.
12: Hello, yes. Interesting conversation. I was going to ask about the Ant-Man, the movie, Ant-Man and the Wasp, whether she thinks there's any connection with the animal kingdom like they show in that movie. Have you seen it?
6: I don't think so. Tell me, what do you mean?
12: Pfeiffer's in there and stuff. Yeah, anyway, you know, they use kind of ants in multiple ways to communicate with one another and make things happen. You know, like even building the pyramids, maybe that was how they were built from that point of view.
6: Oh, yeah. I mean, hey, why not? I have no way of knowing. That could be a question for a remote viewer. it would be interesting to see what the remote viewers come up with.
1: Yeah,
6: any information on that?
1: Oh, I see. So it was depicted in a movie, you know, animals helping with the pyramids. Okay. Trying to find if that was accurate or not. I couldn't quite understand the connection Tom was bringing up. That was a new one. But I get it now. I think I understand. So,
6: well, I was thinking more in the lines of, you know, how the trees are there. You know, a lot of people believe that they're sentient. So, you know, I was kind of thinking of that.
1: Okay, real quick, I'm going to try to go through a couple of these email questions. One person emailed and said, could there be a link between the Akashic Records and remote viewing?
6: I'm not sure what they mean by a link, but you can use remote viewing if you ask a specific question that you want to pull from the Akashic Records.
1: Okay. Another question was, near-death experiences, does that help your ability to remote view if you've had one?
6: It might make you more, and the, you know, you might take to it better because you might be less skeptical and kind of get out of your own way, you know, psychologically, and you know, you won't have to be a recovering perfectionist like myself. Okay.
1: Well, Michelle Fried, if people wanted to look you up online, where can they go?
6: Well, ButterflyEffectCenter.com.
1: Mm-hmm. It's a good start. People can get your linked info on there.
6: Yeah, and there's they can fill out the contact form. But I'd love to see all these cute faces in my class. So,
1: well, you did good remote viewing into my studio, by the way. I think you had some pretty interesting things that you were able to hit on. I really appreciate the time, and I thought this was a lot of fun. We'll have to do it again. If I'm on the moon, we'll give you a call. Michelle Fried, thank you so much. 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If you want to email me, Ryan Recker at coasttocoastam.com. Don't go anywhere.

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6: The temperature is lowered. I'm Chris DeMeo, Fox News. Anti-ICE protests are continuing outside of the Delaney Hall detention facility in Newark, New Jersey, but the demonstrations have eased up a bit. Fox's Steve Harrigan is there and says things have changed when state police started getting involved.
7: The police are being engaged, they're being called to, but there's not the threats or the real serious agitation that happens whenever an ICE agent appears. So a slight shift in tone. It was Newark police out in front last night as well, and there was violence overnight. The police marched first with ballistic shields. They were followed by officers on horseback. They had to release chemical irritants, tear gas, and flashbang grenades in order to clear the street. It took about half an hour, 45 minutes of really a back-and-forth combat.
6: New Jersey Governor Mikey Sherrill ordered state police to start taking over security. There were six arrests on Friday night. President Trump's still considering a peace deal between the U.S. and Iran to extend the ceasefire.
8: I'm in no hurry. I'd like to say I'm in a hurry because, you know, gasoline prices are going to come tumbling down. But if you're going to be in a hurry, you're not going to make a good deal. And slowly but surely, we're getting, I think, what we want. And if we don't get what we want, we're going to end it a different way.
6: The president on Fox's My View with Lara Trump.
9: Much of the world still waiting to see if President Trump will accept a tentative agreement to end the U.S. war with Iran. Mr. Trump was briefed on the latest proposal in the Situation Room. Now, the deal would reportedly reopen the Strait of Hormuz and ease U.S. restrictions on Iranian ports and frozen assets. It would also give negotiators 60 days to iron out a longer-term agreement on Iran's nuclear program and enriched uranium stockpile. Defense Secretary Pete Hegseth says the U.S. is ready to resume military action if needed.
6: Fox's Jackie Abanye.

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2: The U.S. military says it stopped another ship trying to break the blockade of Iranian ports. Officials say a cargo vessel ignored repeated warnings and U.S. forces struck its engine room. The ship is now adrift in the Gulf of Oman. The final two victims who died during a chemical tank implosion at a paper mill plant in Longview, Washington, are found. 11 people were killed in that blast this week, making one of the worst U.S. workplace tragedies in history.
3: Our office immediately began preparing for what we knew would be one of the most significant tragedies our community has experienced since the eruption of Mount St. Helens.
2: Cowlitz County Coroner Dana Tucker, it's still unclear what caused the tank to explode. The Federal Chemical Safety and Hazard Investigation Board are investigating. U.S. men's national soccer team is gearing up for a warm-up match against Senegal ahead of the World Cup.
4: A home World Cup on America's 250th birthday. What is better than that? And we now know who will captain the U.S. team during the World Cup. It is Tim Ream, the oldest member of the squad at 38. We were lucky enough to get some time to hang out with Tim, and he told me what it means to be the, quote, elder statesman of this team.
5: As much as I can, putting an arm around these guys but not being overbearing.
4: And like every member of this 26-man squad, Tim is determined not just to make it to the quarterfinals, not just to make it to the semifinals, but to bring this thing home for the United States.
2: That's Fox's Jonathan Hunt from Charlotte, North Carolina, the site of the game. 11 U.S. cities are hosting the World Cup games. Virginia State Police charged the driver of a bus that crashed into several cars on I-95 Friday with involuntary manslaughter, with more charges pending. Five people were killed. Dozens more were hurt. I'm Chris DeMeo. This is Fox News.
6: Tonight will be quiet with a few clouds, a low of 48 degrees, winds out of the east at 5 to 10 miles per hour. Sunday will be mostly sunny and nice, a high of 78, winds shifting to the southeast at 5 to 10 miles per hour. And Monday will be partly to mostly sunny, with calm winds and a high of 82. With your storm track forecast, I'm meteorologist Tanner Blanke.
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0: 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Now here's your guest host, Ryan Recker.
1: And thank you for spending time with us here tonight. We're about the halfway point of the program. If you want to email me, Ryan Recker at coasttocoastam.com. Got some pretty good remote viewing emails where people were talking about my home studio. One person was talking about how I think she said she imagines me touching my headphones a lot. And I do that, and I'm self-conscious about it a little bit because I think, is that picking up on the microphone? Is she trying to tell me something, that I'm too jittery, that I'm moving too much, and maybe it's catching the background noise a little bit too strong? Sometimes people would message me and they say, I can hear you typing on your keyboard. And it's a bad habit. I try to respond to emails when I get a second. And sometimes that's okay. I'm just going to respond to this email. Hey, thanks for messaging. And I shouldn't do that during the show. I know, because it makes noise and I need to stop doing that. But when I touch my headphones, can you hear that? See, I'm doing it right now. For the next couple of hours, we're going to be speaking to dream expert Teresa Chung and the reality of how healing power can be introduced through your dreams, and maybe some signs of the afterlife, angelic numbers, things like that, paranormal AI. How does it all tie in? So dream expert Teresa Chung will join us after the break, and then in the next hour, she'll take your call. So if you want to email me in between, you can do that. Looking forward to having a conversation with Teresa next on Coast to Coast AM.
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0: And joining us now is a best-selling author and a expert in dreams, Teresa Chung. Thank you so much for joining us on Coast to Coast AM.
1: Ryan, thank you. It's lovely to talk to you here in the UK.
0: That's true. We do have a little bit of a time difference here. So in LA, it's just past midnight, a little past 3 a.m. if you're in New York. What's the time now there?
1: It's just a very, very respectable 10 past 8 in the morning. So it's perfect. I'm sitting here with a coffee, reflecting on my dreams and excited to talk to you.
0: So do you write down your dreams like they tell you to? So everyone recommends to have a little notepad and pen by your bedside so you can write it down so you don't forget. Are you someone that does that?
1: Well, the first rule of dream work is to write down your dreams, and the second rule of dream work is to write down your dreams, because if you don't write them down, you haven't got the evidence you need to see what your dreams are doing and how they're commenting on your waking life, how they're potentially foreshadowing the future. You need to operate a bit like a citizen scientist when it comes to dream work. And the most neglected tool with people when they're working with their dreams is they forget to look back. They're always focused on the current dream. So they write that down and they brainstorm it. But then what you need to do, you need to let that dream just percolate for a few days and then go back to it in hindsight. The best teacher with dream work is hindsight. You've got to look at your dreams from a few days before. That's the only way to understand how they're trying to talk to you.
0: Oh, that's interesting. And a lot of people say that, you know, trust your gut when you're trying to make a decision. Your gut will tell you what to do. Are dreams like that in a way? Is that your true gut feeling on something, and that is your way, your mind trying to tell you something?
1: Well, we have intuition by day, and I've done a lot of research into that with precognition, work with neuroscientists and scientists in that area as well. And intuition tends to speak to us through our gut. That's why we have that term gut instinct, and our heart rate and in physiological changes in the body. And when you fall asleep, that doesn't change. I mean, we don't stop being precognitive beings when we fall asleep. But what happens is that they speak to us in this wonderful, wild, insane dream world where literally anything is possible. So I would say they're nocturnal intuition, if that's how I often describe it in my books.
0: Yeah. And you have a new book out, Your Twin Flame Journey. So what's the reception been so far? And let's talk about that. What do you write about in Your Twin Flame
1: Journey?
0: I am
1: a serial writer. I always say I'm not a serial killer. I'm a serial writer. I've written over 100 books in this area. So that was a while ago now, Your Twin Flame Journey, because I'm mainly known for my dream work. My A to Z dream dictionary is very, very popular. It's gone all over the world. And I've been writing since the late 90s in this area, had Sunday Times bestsellers. But I write about all aspects of the paranormal. And one area I hadn't covered was relationships. And I get a lot of messages from people about dreams, of course, and meeting people in the dream state, etc., and wondering if that's a way to find out who your soulmate is. But I also get a lot of messages from people misunderstanding what a soulmate is, what a twin flame is. It's very popular online now, the hashtag twin flame soulmates. So I just really wanted to sort out some of the misunderstandings and bring a hefty dose of common sense and psychology, but also my paranormal research into it and explain what the twin flame journey is. And the reception has been really, really positive. I'm delighted. People have said it's really helped them understand that their relationship isn't necessarily going to heal them. The healing needs to happen within them first. I think that's the biggest problem in relationships. We look to other people to meet our unmet needs. And that's always a recipe for relationship disaster. The twin flame journey, really, in a nutshell, is return to loving yourself first, really unconditionally. And from that solid base, then you almost become like a magnetic force. You start attracting the people into your life who are meant for you, because your twin flame is out there. It's out there.
0: Yeah.
1: You may just not have met them yet in this life or the next.
0: Yeah, and I know you write about that in paranormal topics, but, you know, the dream work is something that I think when people think of you, that may be the first thing they think of. And you talk about these different type of dreams and maybe analyzing them a couple of days after, writing it down because something may hit you a few days after. So let's say you wake up, you write something down, you look at it after you're having your cup of coffee, so you're a little bit more into it. What are some types of dreams you shouldn't wait a few days to analyze? What are some things and themes that you should address immediately if you write it down?
1: Oh, thank you. And yes, I am best known for dreams because I do the national call-ins here on BBC Radio and ITV, the morning show here. It's a wonderful opportunity, actually, to talk about spirit and soul in a way that people aren't alarmed by, because everybody wakes up and has a dream. So what I've found, although I write about all topics paranormal, I found dream work to be the one where you can actually speak more to the mainstream about it, and you won't immediately be dismissed as, oh, one of those people who talk about nonsense, if you know what I mean. It's a door. It's a door, and I do give a very balanced view always. I always talk about dream work being a matter of belief, but I also bring in the research, so I'm very balanced. So, yes, thank you. I am best known for my dream work, especially the last 5 years, where there's been an explosion of research into the healing power of dreams, lucid dreaming, etc. But in terms of what your question, when you write down a dream, I am biased. I would say there is no such thing as an inconsequential dream, in my humble opinion. Every single dream is precious and priceless wisdom from your soul, and it's trying to send you a message. So please don't discount any of your dreams. But having said that, there are some extreme dreams, and that is the topic of one of my books coming out in a few months' time, I'm very excited about, where I talk about nightmares and where the dream is really extreme and vivid. And we have a counterpart in The Day, actually, because the book also covers these unwanted thoughts that will suddenly jump into our mind at the most inappropriate moments. What is going on there? Those dreams are ones you shouldn't ignore, because it's literally like your unconscious saying, look, I've tried to warn you about something important that's coming up in your waking life or is current right now. And I've sent you messages through dreams of fields and butterflies and family gatherings, but you're just not remembering them. So I have to get this message across. So I'm going to send you a nightmare complete with fangs, vampires, serial killers being buried alive, because the one thing with extreme dreams and nightmares, you aren't, when you wake up, you are not going to dismiss them. You're going to want to understand why your dreaming mind sent you this radical, uncompromising message filled with blood and gore often, and really difficult scenarios and inappropriate situations. But it does that out of tough love, because it has been sending you messages before. Every single night, your dreaming mind is talking to you. It's like a friend that keeps texting you and you never reply.
0: Wow.
1: And after a while, friend gets fed up and says, right, shouts through a nightmare or an extreme dream.
0: Yeah, you'll have to help me here. And Teresa Chung is our guest on Coast to Coast AM. Blood and gore and fangs and vampires. As far as I know, I don't think I've ever had those type of dreams. Am I just lucky, or am I just not remembering it?
1: Are you a very positive soul in your waking life? Are you, I mean, obviously you are drawn to the dark side because you're hosting this wonderful radio show. But maybe in your waking life, that maybe you are someone who sees the light at the end of the tunnel or tries to veer that way. So good on you. I hope you are anyway. But if you're not dreaming about blood and fangs and gore, it just means that your dreaming mind at this point, never say never, Ryan, doesn't think it needs to get that extreme yet. Because maybe you are one of these people, and I want the whole world to be like that. When you have a dream, you ponder the meaning of it. And that's all your dreaming mind wants. It wants you to be more reflective about the state of your inner world. And the more you reflect on a dream, the more meaning it will yield. Jung talked about this, that a dream actually is endless. It's like a great work of art or a great poem. Every time you go back to that dream, it will reveal another meaning beneath the surface. And if you're one of these people who actually, when you have a dream, you aren't immediately saying, nonsense, just a dream, that doesn't make sense, ridiculous, then your dreaming mind is thinking, great, he's got it. He's doing the inner work. So well done, Ryan. But having said that, don't panic anyone if you are, if you do have nightmares. Actually, I would like you to celebrate, because it shows that your soul is on fire, quite literally. It wants to awake. It wants to awaken you to the fact that you are a precognitive, psychic, spiritual being having a human experience. And it's high time that your waking self, your ego in waking life, completely believed that. Right? So it's sending you this to shock you into some dream work, because that's the beginning of everything. I think it's the most neglected self-help tool, the most neglected manifesting tool. We hear so much about manifesting, and yes, I've written books about that as well. But I believe that the most neglected manifesting tool is dream work. And I'll tell you why. Dreams show you, shine the nightlight and the spotlight on what you truly deep down believe about yourself and your waking life. During the day, we're very good at lying to ourselves and telling ourselves a narrative. But dreams don't lie. When you fall asleep, you get a snapshot. In symbolic, dreams are not literal, a snapshot of your current mindset and whether you really, truly believe in yourself, your relationships, your life. And that is a gift, because when you become more self-aware and understand where you have challenges to work on, what your strengths are, what your weaknesses are, where you need to make better choices, that is the beginning of self-awareness. And self-awareness, as every spiritual book will tell you, is the beginning of all wisdom.
0: Okay, that's well and good. I like sometimes lying to myself. It is very comforting to lie to yourself. And I'll give you an example. And this lie works for me all the time. Yeah, let's say I'm working and, you know, I'm hungry and I want a snack. I'll lie to myself and I'll say in my mind, you know what, I'm really not that hungry. And you won't believe it, I don't feel that hungry after lying to myself. So I find sometimes lying to yourself is a nice little mechanism.
1: As long as it harms no one. Absolutely. Yeah. And it's something positive. I love the fact that, you know, you want to get on with your work, but also you are hungry. So in a way, you're overriding your body signals there. When you're feeling hungry, you need to tend to that either with having a drink or going for a walk or taking a break. Your body's saying, I need a break. So as long as it doesn't get too much that you completely tell yourself a narrative that isn't true. But at the end of the day, you want to go to sleep at night knowing you have been true to yourself. I always say if there's an afterlife, they will never say, how true were you to this message or this person or this movement? They will always say, how true were you to you? You are an utterly unique miracle of DNA. There is no one like you and never will be again. So your dreaming mind, your intuition by day, always wants you to go back to the truth of who you are and celebrate how extraordinary you are. And if you're constantly telling yourself things that are not true because they think they will bring you success or they will push you ahead in life, the result, if that becomes long term, is feelings of inner emptiness, because you may well get that success. Humans are amazingly powerful. Willpower is powerful. You can move mountains with willpower. We are literally capable of achieving anything, but what is the point that you get this success, you get this money, you get this popularity, you get everything you want, even the relationships, but you go to bed at night and you feel empty inside and it's not giving you that comforting, calm inner peace? It's not worth it. There's that wonderful quote, isn't there, in the Bible, you become a noisy gong and a clashing cymbal because you've outsourced your sense of meaning to external ideas of success.
0: Well, let me bring up an example, because it's kind of interesting, because sometimes you can look at a dream and the same idea of the dream one time can be comforting and one time can bring you great sadness. And I say that because I think we've all had dreams about loved ones who have passed. Yes. And sometimes you have those dreams and you think, oh, it was so nice to see them in that setting. But then sometimes it's stressful because in the dream you recognize they're no longer with you. And as soon as you wake up, they're going to be gone. So what about instances? Those are universal things. I think everyone has.
1: Afterlife dreams, I've had those myself as well. And I hear what you're saying, that you wake up and then for a moment, a delicious moment, it's like they're still alive, because the hallmark of afterlife dreams is they're so realistic. It's like this person has literally stepped into your heart and your head at night. And then you suddenly realize it was a dream. However, I've done a lot of writing about afterlife dreams and a lot of work with psychologists in this area, sleep and dream researchers. And I can tell you in over 85% of cases, having an afterlife dream is actually a very comforting and healing experience. Yes, there may be sadness first, but there will be smiles following the tears, because it reminds us that somewhere, somehow, death ends a life and not a relationship, that there are continuing bonds in spirit, and that person can't be with us physically, but we can carry them with us wherever we go now. They're in our heart, they're around us. And if you believe in an afterlife, they're just a heartbeat away, because there is no concept of time in the afterlife. And it's a gentle afterlife sign. I write a lot about afterlife signs in my heaven and angel story books. And a dream is one of the top five signs of a gentle afterlife communication, a little nudge. And the reason the spirit will often do that is because it's something that isn't going to cause alarm. Because people often say to me, well, why can't I just see them? Why can't I have a vision? You know, like in the movies, we're far too influenced by the movies. And because that's too alarming. And also it will create this longing to have them back physically. And you are still in this life for a reason. And the spirit knows that. Things happen for a reason and your time is not done. You've still got to live your precious life, because life is a precious gift. So, but an afterlife dream is a wonderful spiritual hug.
0: Yeah, that is interesting. You know, it could be stressful. Like I've had dreams where my mom, who's passed, I'll see her, and in my dream, the rationale would be, I must be time traveling right now because she's no longer here. So what can I say to her now before I snap back into regular time? And that could be stressful. I'm sure there's a lot of people with a lot of different questions about their dreams, and I'm happy to say we'll take some of those calls, not this hour, but next hour. Teresa, people wanted to look you up online. Where can they go?
1: Oh, thank you. I'm a very prolific author. I'm a lot of books, so warning. But you can find my Instagram handle is @TheTeresaChung, and I have a website, www.TeresaChung.com, and there's an H in Teresa.
0: Yep. And CHEUNG. And what we'll do is we'll take some more questions, comments through the email, ryanrecker@coasttocoastam.com. Thank you, Ken, for that question. And I'll see if I can get some more of them in. But we'll take some of your calls. So start thinking those for next hour on Coast to Coast AM. Don't go anywhere.

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17: Tonight will be quiet with a few clouds, a low of 48 degrees, winds out of the east at 5 to 10 miles per hour. Sunday will be mostly sunny and nice, a high of 78, winds shifting to the southeast at 5 to 10 miles per hour. And Monday will be partly to mostly sunny, with calm winds and a high of 82. With your storm track forecast, I'm meteorologist Tanner Blonke.

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1: Happy to be with you, and thank you for the emails. If you would like to message the show, Ryan Recker at coasttocoastam.com, and I'm sure there's some interesting dreams you've had over the course of your life, or maybe there's one that's more recent, save it. We'll take some calls with our guest, Teresa Chung, about a half hour from now. So I'm looking forward to talking more about dreams. I do have a question about my kids' dreams. Do adult dreams and kid dreams vary in the interpretation of them? And what should we look for? Things like that. What about AI? Some people say that when it comes to artificial intelligence, maybe it's dreaming. It's hard to explain, but we're going to look into that with Teresa Chung coming up after the break. And by the way, if you're not an insider, you should become one. If you're a Coast Insider, you know how great it is. 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
1: 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She's a dream expert, Teresa Chung. Thank you for joining us all the way over in BBC land, which I don't know if we have any affiliates there, which I don't think we do. We do have listeners from all over the world, and there could be some streaming there as we speak. But it's the morning for you. I hope the coffee is treating you well. Let me ask you this about dreams, by the way.
6: Yeah.
1: Have you ever had a dream where you predicted the future?
6: I actually believe, and I've taken a while to get to this conclusion, that every dream is potentially precognitive. And I stress that word potential because what your dream shows you every night is a snapshot of your current mindset. And we all know, especially if you understand how manifesting works, that your mindset is what you attract. So your dream will show you your current mindset and what is it is potentially going to attract if you don't change that mindset. That's why I say to people, if they wake up with dreams that they really don't like the feel of, this is a wake-up call for them to change their mindset and attract a potentially different future. But that is why deja rev is such a common thing, where you've had a dream and then a couple of days later some aspect of that dream plays out. Because often we don't change our mindset, we carry on what we're doing, and your dream will then show you something that your mindset is currently attracting. So that's how I believe dreams are precognitive, because they're showing you your mindset, and your mindset tends to be the future you attract.
1: What about when you have changes in your life and certain dreams start showing up? So let's say you have a life change, you move, or like, for example, let's say someone gives up drugs or stops smoking marijuana.
6: Yes.
1: And then a couple of weeks, they have a real strange shift in their dreaming, things that weren't coming up before. So can you talk about different lifestyle changes, things that may be going on in your life, and how that impacts your dreams?
6: Oh, absolutely. I mean, let's talk about relationships first. If you're going through a difficult divorce or you've started a new relationship, your dreaming mind will try to help you and offer you hints and tips every single night. Any big life stress, moving house, loss of a job, as I said, recovery from addiction, of course your dreaming mind is going to do everything it can to try and help and heal you using your nocturnal intuition. So expect your dreams to shift when you have a waking life shift, of course, because during the day your dreaming mind is always gathering information and data that it can serve up to you again in the night, in this wonderful symbolic, artistic, poetic language, to try and give you some wisdom, some insight from your soul about what you need to move forward, and also to show you areas of challenge where you really need to stop denying and repressing, and you need to dive deep and understand why these things are happening and why you have these habits which maybe aren't good for you. Your dreaming mind is trying to get to the bottom of it. It's not interested on the surface. It's trying to go right deep to your core to understand where these beliefs come from, why you have them, and then it's urging you to throw a lot of love and compassion onto that. Because often when we have anxious thoughts and anxious dreams, what they're really looking for, first of all, is to be noticed, then to be understood, and then to be loved. Because often when you put love onto these difficult areas of your life, actually the fear loses its grip. I hope that makes sense. What I'm trying to say is that often difficult dreams, difficult thoughts during the day are simply a part of your soul wanting to be noticed and understood and have a conversation with it. That's all it wants. And it often, these difficult thoughts and difficult dreams formed at a time in your life as a way of to protect you in some way. And they formed with good intentions. So if you can actually think that sometimes, that when you have negative habits or whatever, they actually often start with good routines to try and protect you from a hurt or because you're feeling vulnerable in some way. And if you can actually just change your attitude towards them, put a great dose of self-awareness and self-love into the equation, often you then have an inner shift.
1: Yeah. Do you ever, this is going to sound stupid, do you ever wonder what dogs dream about when you look at them? You know, like when I see them on the floor.
6: Ryan, there was a study recently over here, it was in the papers, I read about it and I loved it. They're actually dreaming about their owners. I don't know how that study worked, how they found out. Did they interview the dogs and say, but the study came to the conclusion that they believe they're dreaming of their owners, which is beautiful, isn't it? Because I do think that dogs, animals are heaven sent, and the relationship with a beloved dog actually is kind of a mirror to your soul as well. I believe how people treat animals often says a lot about them, and I think it's beautiful because if a dog is dreaming about you, what are they dreaming? I hope it's not a nightmare.
1: I hope not either. You know, I do make fun of my dog sometimes, but in a playful way. And knowing that the dog doesn't understand what I'm saying, which is probably a good thing. But you know, I have dreams about my old dog, and I always felt like you have one strong connection with an animal that's always going to be stronger than any other connection you've ever had with any other animal.
6: Yes.
1: And I dream about my first dog, the one that I, you know, adopted from a shelter, and I don't have any other dreams about any other animals I've ever had in my family. It's just that one dog.
6: Well, that was your soul dog. There's a beautiful belief, there's no proof of it, that actually dogs are your unborn children, and they are so eager to meet you that they rush through the wrong gate. And that explains how we have this, you know, in the afterlife, that they're so eager to meet you that they rush through the wrong gate in excitement. They go through the animal gate. And that's why we often feel very, very nurturing and like parents to our dogs. But that particular dog, that's your soul dog. That showed you the power of unconditional love, because that is what you get with a dog. It's pure presence. I mean, dogs show us how to live. I actually believe a lot of dogs are happier than a lot of humans, because they are in the moment. They are pure presence, and they show their owners absolute unconditional love. It's a wonderful boost for your self-esteem. However you feel, they are by your side. And that's why pet loss, it really does need a lot more attention from grief therapy and everything. It can sometimes, I mean, I'm ashamed to say this, but, you know, well, I shouldn't be. But, you know, losing a pet can sometimes be worse than losing a human loved one, because this pet has been with you through everything. It's like just unconditional devotion, unconditional presence. And unfortunately, we don't get that in our human relationships often. There's more of a push and a pull.
1: It's so interesting, because there was a station I worked for in Indiana, and there was a legend in the region by the name of Bob Sievers, and he was on the air for decades. And one of the interesting things about this, the audience that he had, because it was, you know, back when AM radio was clear channel and you would be able to broadcast to like half the country if you're on one of these stations that didn't have to power down. And he would take calls from people who had missing dogs or cats. And the program directors would go crazy. They'd say, you got half the country listening to you, and you're talking about one lady who's missing a dog in Fort Wayne. And he said to that one lady, that dog means the world, so I'm going to do it. And wouldn't you believe, he had, like, in radio terms, an 80 share with the community. It was like 80% of people that had the radio on in the morning was listening to this guy. So he understood that the human relation that you have with certain things, animals included, could mean the world to you. And I always never forgot that.
6: And also, when you see people walking their dogs, I always think it's like they're walking their hearts, because dogs actually end up sort of mirroring their owners as well. It's just beautiful when you see people walking their dogs, because that is their heart, you know, if it's a loving relationship. Yeah. And it can be a huge blow. And dogs and cats too, and other pets, they can be with us during times of grief and heartache in a way that humans can't. I know during times in my life that the love of an animal has pulled me through some very, very difficult times. You're alone when you're with an animal, but you're not really alone, because there is this presence. They show us presence. They are there for us. And they're wildly excited. Everything we do is exciting. And what they're actually showing us is how we should actually treat ourselves. They want us, I think, our pets, to be as excited about being us as they are excited about us. They want us to feel the love that they feel for us, the joy. You know, there's nothing like coming home at the end of the day to be greeted by a dog that is ecstatic. And it just wants, that's what I think they want for us. They want us to be as joyful about life as they are, and as excited to be in our company as they are. Excited to be in our own company. They are teaching us. I mean, there's a reason it's God spelt backwards.
1: Yeah, I wish the kids were as happy to see me as the dog. And the kids normally are, but
6: they love you in a different way. I think dogs are, you know, angels, earth angels sent to us. I actually believe that they are sent to be with us, to be our companions. I mean, again, this is a belief. I never say it's proof because it's an opinion, but it's one born out. And as you say, I completely understand that radio station host. I mean, I actually have written books about animal healing, animal stories, animal dreams, afterlife experiences with animals, and the bond is utterly beautiful. And I know people whose dog is everything, and I love those people.
1: You know, and going back to dreams, and I know animals could be a part of it, but I'm guessing there's certain themes. You start to see people coming to you talking about their dreams. What are some of the most common ones that people talk to you about?
6: Well, interestingly, you mentioned ahead of the break that childhood and adult dreams are different. And actually, children dream a lot about animals. Animals appear in childhood dreams more than they do in adults. And obviously they do, because animals are a symbol of instinct, emotion, spontaneity, creativity, everything we associate with being a child. So they're beautiful. When animals appear in your dream, it's utterly beautiful. It shows you're connecting with your inner child. But in terms of themes, there is, you know, every year they do a global dream chart. And of course, I'm all over that given my work, and I do all these call-ins. But what I found actually is over time, these dreams don't really change. It's interesting how the archetypes remain the same. The top 10 dreams are very, very rarely shift, and they're always falling, flying, being lost, being late, unable to find a bathroom, getting pregnant, snakes, spiders. Mm. These are universal ancient archetypes. And in particular, falling always lands at number one. It's rarely been knocked off its number one spot. And it was interesting, actually, I was watching the documentary on HBO, Dark Wizard, I believe, about the free climber, and how he had a precognitive dream since a child of falling. And it was incredible because it was almost like his entire life. I think it was Dean. I can't remember the name. But it was a compelling documentary, Dark Wizard. And all his life, really, he was trying to overcome the fear of that dream through free climbing and becoming a human flyer. One of the most famous free climbers in America, please forgive me, for not recording the name. I believe it was Dean, and your listeners will probably be tearing their hair out who understand that. But it was a mesmerizing documentary, actually, utterly, utterly compelling. But it started with this vivid depiction of a falling dream. And we've all had that, haven't we? We've woken up in the middle of the night, heart pounding. We've been falling from a great height. And interestingly, during the pandemic, when there was all the people in their homes, falling dreams absolutely skyrocketed. And the simple reason is falling dreams means you're feeling unsupported. There's no firm ground to grab on or cushion your fall. So that is the most commonly reported dream. And there's all this superstition about that dream, that if you have that dream, that you know, it means that somebody you love is going to die or whatever. It does not at all. It's just the dreaming mind using this very archetypal symbol of falling to say you are feeling unsupported in your waking life in some way, but hey, let's turn this into a positive. Instead of falling, you can fly, or you can go with the flow. And also, maybe it's time for you to start supporting yourself. And again, what your dreaming mind always wants you to do is to give yourself what you are trying to seek outside yourself.
1: Okay. You know, the flying thing's interesting. I have those flying dreams sometimes, but it's never like Superman. It's always slow, and it's always not that far off the ground. It's almost like hovering more than it is flying, like in the superhero movies. What about, like, lucid dreaming, where sometimes people say if you really concentrate on something before you fall asleep, then you could almost force your dreams to become that? Can that actually happen?
6: Absolutely. And before, it just came into my mind, Dean Potter, that is the name. Everyone will know that. When I was talking about the free climber. And yes, you are hovering in your dreams rather than flying. I love that because, it, again, I'm getting a sense of you. I can't see you, but I can hear your voice, so I can get a sense of you. You are kind of a very reflective person. This is what I would kind of expect when you have dream. You are very thoughtful. You are very deep. You ponder things, and your dreaming mind is kind of showing you that. I would like you, hopefully in time, to incubate a flying dream for the simple reason flying dreams are wildly entertaining. They're like having your own Netflix at night. It's wonderful because you can really go anywhere. You can go into space. You can see anything, be anything, do anything that you want to. And you do feel incredibly empowered when you have that dream. I would love more people actually to have flying dreams. It breaks my heart that 98% of our dreams, would you believe, are anxiety and draining.
1: Wow, really?
6: Dreams. Yeah, it's really sad. And it's getting worse, actually, because we live in very complicated times. And I'm on a mission to get more people wake up with flying dreams on their mind, because there are some happy dreams, you know, being on a beach, dancing, singing, you know, winning prizes or being who you want to be in the dream state. I'd love more people to experience that in the dream state. And before I go to lucid dreaming, I'll explain why having happier dreams is, and incubating happier dreams is so important.
1: Yeah.
6: Because
1: well,
6: your brain doesn't know the difference between when you're asleep and when you're awake. And if you can dream being happy, it's convinced that it's possible for you. And when you're convinced okay. something is possible, it might happen. And I will talk about lucid dreaming after the break, because I sense a break's coming up.
1: Yes, you hear the music. That's always our cue. But, okay, we do want to take calls from listeners. Do you want them to call in about their dreams and you can talk about them? Or what kind of calls would you like?
6: Yes, summertime and the dreaming is easy. You will be having many more dreams right now because you're having lighter sleep, and that means more REM sleep. So if you're dreaming of flying, ooh, falling, bathroom dreams are trending on TikTok right now.
1: Oh,
6: also dream babies.
1: Dreams.
6: Yeah.
1: Okay, interesting. Well, you know what? If you have any type of dream, caviar dreams even, feel free to give us a call. And our guest is Teresa Chung. Go and look her up online, Instagram, her website, and call in your dreams next hour on Coast to Coast AM.

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3: Deal. I'm Deborah Valentine, Fox News. No decision yet from President Trump on the latest peace proposal from Iran following top-level meetings at the White House. More from Fox's Alex Hogan at the White House.
4: The White House says that he met with top aides for about 2 hours in the Situation Room discussing the latest of this potential deal. The president underscoring his demand that Iran can never possess a nuclear weapon. Iran laying out its demands, with the Parliament National Security Leader saying this week. Iran wants, quote, the right to enrich uranium, possession of enriched uranium, authority over the Strait of Hormuz, and the removal of sanctions. Democrats are criticizing the administration, and they argue that this conflict is only strengthening the regime.
3: Several Americans injured in an Iranian strike on a Kuwaiti airbase. Kuwait's Ministry of Foreign Affairs posted on X that his country condemns and denounces the attack. The Department of Homeland Security says the Newark ICE facility has been secured following another night of unrest. More from Fox's Jackie Abanez.
5: Video from earlier shows police deploying tear gas and flashbangs to disperse the large crowds. Several protesters were also seen being taken into custody. The scene has since calmed and the crowds have largely dispersed. A mandatory curfew is now in effect until for about a half mile of Delaney Hall. It runs from 9 p.m. until 6 in the morning. Demonstrations have been growing for about a week or so amid allegations of unsafe and inhumane conditions inside the facility. The state's governor and other Democratic officials also claim they have been denied access while attempting to visit detainees.
3: Newark's Mayor Ross Baraka says that a mandatory curfew would be imposed within a half-mile radius of the Delaney Hall ICE detention facility following days of those violent protests. Violators face arrest after receiving a warning. The curfew in effect from 9 p.m. to 6 a.m. each day until further notice. 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
7: You never know who might be taking the quiz.
8: Hi, everyone. It's Kate.

0: Deputies were struck during the shootout. One deputy, Logan Utt, died from his injuries, and the second deputy was shot in his ballistics vest. Investigators say that Puckett left the scene of the deadly shooting and remains at large. He is considered to be armed and extremely dangerous. The U.S. Marshals are offering a $10,000 reward for information leading to his arrest.
1: The sheriff's department says the second deputy survived because of his bulletproof vest. New York City's annual Israel Day parade is set for today amid strict security measures. Fox's Tanya J. Powers has more.
2: The 78th Israel Day parade will feature floats and marching bands on the city's famed Fifth Avenue. At a security briefing, NYPD Commissioner Jessica Tisch, an honorary parade grand marshal, noted the heightened threat environment.
3: To be blunt, we are not messing around with security at this year's parade.
2: Mayor Zoran Mamdani will not attend, reiterating a campaign pledge.
4: And I also said on that same campaign that I would have a responsibility as the mayor of the city to ensure the safety and security of each and every New Yorker. And I don't believe that my presence as the mayor should determine whether or not a New Yorker is safe or secure.
2: This year's parade theme is Proud Americans, Proud Zionists. In New York City, Tanya J. Powers, Fox News.
1: Israel's military says its troops captured a strategic mountain topped with a crusader-built castle in southern Lebanon today. It's Israel's deepest incursion into Lebanon in 26 years. The incursion comes after days of intense fighting and airstrikes. I'm Deborah Valentine. This is Fox News.
5: Tonight will be quiet with a few clouds, a low of 48 degrees, winds out of the east at 5 to 10 miles per hour. Sunday will be mostly sunny and nice, a high of 78, winds shifting to the southeast at 5 to 10 miles per hour. And Monday will be partly to mostly sunny, with calm winds and a high of 82. With your storm track forecast, I'm meteorologist Tanner Blonke.
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1: What are your dreams telling you? That was a nice little Roy Orbison song to start the hour on dreams. Our guest is a dream expert, Teresa Chung, in

0: idea of dreams is not new. I mean, we've covered this topic before. She is, I mean, world-renowned expert in them, and she's going to take your calls this hour. If you have any questions, maybe you can't call in, feel free to email me, RyanRecker@coasttocoastam.com. And there's a lot of different people lined up right now. We just gave the phone numbers, so I'm assuming we're screening the rest, and I'm guessing the phone lines are going to get pretty jammed here. So if you get a busy signal, try calling back, but we'll try to get to as many calls as we can. On Coast to Coast AM, don't go anywhere.
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0: 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I'm Ryan Recker. 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Our guest tonight, a dream expert, Teresa Chung. And I forgot to mention this before we went to the break before. I know people like to, you know, connect with you on social media, maybe look at some of your books. Did you say you had over 100 books, Teresa?
3: Yeah, I've been writing forever in this area. I've been around for decades. It's only actually in the last 5-6 years. I used to be a very sort of invisible author in this area. It's only in the last 6 years because of the national phone hins here in the UK and BBC. And also, I have my own radio show now on UK Health Radio every week, where I actually co-host with a dream doctor from the US, to Kelly Sullivan Walden, and we have great fun talking about dreams live every week. So if people want more dream talk, do check that out. But my best way to contact me is at the Teresa Chung on Instagram, and also my website, www.teresachung.com. I do make a point when people email me about their dreams to always get back to them. It does take a while, but I just feel so honored and privileged that people are sharing their nocturnal their night vision with me, and I want to give them some tools to help them decode it. And you have a wealth of books. I've written many books, but my most well-known book about dream work is The Dream Dictionary A to Z, which is in Barnes & Noble's on Amazon. And also a book, Dreaming of Your Future, because I co-authored a book called The Premonition Code with Dr. Julia Mossbridge, who was the science director on the telepathy tapes and was recently on Mr. Rogan's podcast for several hours talking about the reality of precognition. And I write a lot about precognitive dreaming, and it is becoming a reality.
0: That's one of the cultural differences, A to Z versus A to Z.
3: Well, that's the funny thing with my co-host Kelly. We always, a part of it is us making fun of each other, you know, and talking about the pronunciation, because she's very, very, she's based in LA too, and we have great fun.
0: We
3: it's the banter as well. The special relationship is strong, and I love that UK Health Radio is actually for physical and mental well-being. It was founded 12 years ago just for that, so they're psychologists and doctors, and it was only recently that the founder decided that soul is so important and is bringing shows like mine in about dream work. And I think that's a real positive step for the UK, because we are a bit slow sometimes to embrace spirit.
0: I think we steal more from the BBC than the BBC to us, so when it comes to entertainment. Well, are you ready to take some more calls?
3: I am. I love this. I'm like a dream vampire. Feed me.
0: All right. Let's go west of the Rockies. And Zay is in Orange County, California. You're on Coast to Coast AM with Teresa Chung. Go ahead. Zay, are you there?
4: Oh.
0: Zay, hello? We might have to put Zay back on hold. That looks like an interesting call there.
3: I can hear something.
0: I did hear the phone in the background.
3: I can hear someone.
4: Hello?
3: I can hear someone. Yeah, I can hear someone. Hello?
0: Go ahead, Zay. You're on Coast to Coast.
4: We just had a quick question. We recently had a dream that God himself was crying on the earth, and everybody was so enlightened about it, but scared at the same time, and we just wanted to get the dream to explain what was that happening.
3: Oh,
5: yeah.
3: Oh, my goodness. Zay, that's a beautiful name, Zay. Is that Z-A-Y?
4: Yes.
3: Love that. Yeah. Well, thank you, Zay. What a profound night vision. The power of that dream. Please write it down. Frame it. It's like a night poem. I mean, with God, this is the highest values. It's your conscious. It's the sense of meaning. But the next symbol is crying. Of course, that's emotional release and grief, or awareness that something important in your life urgently needs attention. I mean, your dreaming mind has gone, couldn't get higher. It's bringing in God, him or herself. So really, your dreaming mind has really, really got a powerful message for you. Earth is about the practical reality of your everyday life, relationships, work and responsibilities. But you mentioned that there was also fear. So that's anxiety about change. So putting that all together, if you were like coming to me with that dream and we were having a conversation, I would say that a part of you, say, connected to your deepest core values, feels deeply distressed right now about something happening in your real life. But as Earth is in there, it could also be what's going on in the world right now. I think it's an invitation to examine where your actions, your words, your priorities, or your circumstances right now might be out of sync with what you believe is truly important. There's some mismatch here. And you urgently need to respond to yourself first with compassion rather than avoidance. Yourself first, say, with compassion rather than avoidance of whatever is mismatched in your life. And then start looking at what's going on in the world around you and what is causing you distress. But before you go out and heal the world, heal yourself. Compassion for yourself, please. The dreaming mind's not good. I mean, I would say that, you know, I have files and files of dream data of people who write to me, God dreams, and I'm looking through now. 3. So you would make 4. This is incredibly rare. Incredibly
0: rare. Well, let me ask this real. So it's the way that you're answering this is a very personal experience, but sometimes when people have these type of dreams, they may look at it as prophetic, and it's meant to be something bigger to share with other people. Mm-hmm. So the way you're approaching it is more on a macro level, as in this was a personal thing for you. The message was for just...
3: But it's become something now that is shared with a wider audience. This dream was meant to be shared. The dreaming mind used that symbol of God, the highest values, the highest ethics, the soul, spirit, conscience for a reason. I believe that your dreaming mind knew you were going to call in for this so that people are listening and they can get the message. This dream is actually, it is about you and healing your life, but it's about everyone who's listening right now hearing the message of this dream. This dream is about you, but it's also much bigger than you.
0: Okay. Let's go to the first time caller line, and Angela is in British Columbia. Angela, you're on Coast to Coast AM with Teresa Chung. Go ahead.
5: Hi, thanks for taking my call. Glad to get through. Nice to meet you. So I've got just a couple of scenarios. I think I've decoded one. And then I have a question about another type of dream, the type of dreams I can have sometimes, and what they do during my waking time, because they come through, the dreams will come through as I'm going about my day, and they just, it's uncontrollable. It just comes in all of a sudden, right? So it's kind of like intrusive, but I don't want to put a negative on that because it's not always, because it's a bad dream. So those are my two things, but I just thought I wanted to see what you would have to say, Teresa, about decoding this, that I had a dream, because my father died when I was young. I was 8 years old, and I've dreamt about him, right? You know, more than once, but I had one very, very significant dream at the age of 36. I mean, I'm much older than that now, but like I said, I lost him at 8, and we, each of us in the family had our own journeys with that loss, because it was sudden, and he was young. He passed at 48 years old, right? So at 36, I had this dream that, because I'll just go back to how he died, because when he died, he wasn't with us. He was out fishing on the coast. He's a commercial fisherman. So nobody saw, we didn't see him. He phoned us the day before it happened, which was unusual. So I think he knew he was going to die. And he made sure he wanted to speak to each one of us. And, not all of us was home, but I spoke with him, and he said, I love you, which he, you know, it was just, I remember that sticking a lot. But anyways, going back to what the family felt when the funeral came up, because it was an open casket. They were toggling whether, because I was the youngest child, shall we have her view him or not? So one of the aunts said, I think we should. And so probably a smart move. Anyways, going up now to this dream I had at the age of 36, I dreamt that he was alive and that he was up in Kamloops or in our Okanagan in BC here. And he had faked his death and was remarried and had four more children. And talk about the power in how that affected me. I couldn't go to work for 3 days. And physiologically, when I woke up, I was in a sweat. I mean, I was so... There, talk about one end of the spectrum, because he was apologizing and after in my dream being so, it was so vivid and so, I couldn't shake it in my waking time. But I mean, in the dream, we got through it and I forgave him. So it went from one end of the spectrum for what, like, that I was so upset and then it went to where it was forgiving, and that eventually we kind of incorporated the families together.
0: Yeah. Okay. That's very interesting. Thank you, Angela. Teresa, what do you think about that?
3: Well, bless your soul, Angela. And I love Coast to Coast AM. How did you manage this? The first caller was Zed, and now we go to A. And I believe in synchronicities and patterns. And Angela, your name, of course, means angel. It's almost like these people were meant to call in. Let's go back to your father. Died, I'm so sorry about that, when you were a child, 8. And then you had a dream when you were 36, because let's look at the number patterns here. That's 9. This is all these symbolism and all these patterns, because if you add 6 and 3, it's 9. So it's definitely a dream helping you revisit the past, obviously, because this is a deep trauma. You know, when a child loses a beloved father in such an unexpected way, you're going to spend a lot of your adult life tending to your inner child. Your inner child is screaming for some comfort from that deep, deep trauma. But what I feel this dream is doing, and I know it made you feel bad, and I hope what I say will change that. It's actually seeing him live a full life on the other side. is a way for your father to show you that he, in spirit, is moving on. He is living a rich and full and busy life there, because whenever I've worked with mediums or people who believe they can communicate to the other side, it doesn't stop. They don't stop. They do move on. They're living their life to the full. And your father in spirit now feels you are ready to do the same in your life. I mean, it doesn't actually mean that he's married in spirit or someone else. It's just using the symbol of a marriage and children. Think of them symbolically, not literally. Children are new possibilities and new beginnings, new chapters. And your father is sending you this powerful symbol. He knows in spirit that this is going to cause you a lot of thought, a lot of confusion. But he's doing this because it's like the shock treatment. He wants you to know he is fine. He is watching over you. He's never left you. He's alive in your heart. His life in spirit is rich and full, because by all accounts in spirit, the learning goes on. Our learning doesn't stop with this life. It goes on and on and on. And he wants exactly the same for you. He wants you to just carry that sense of new chapters, new beginnings, new possibility, and joy and celebration into your life right now. That isn't easy, because you've still got this deep hurt to process from being a child. But I do think he waited until we reached the figure 9. You add them together, 6 and 3, yeah, to show, move on, the next chapter. Okay. I want that for you, Angela, because you are an earth angel. That's the name he gave you, him and your mother, angel. He's an angel now in spirit. You need to be an angel on earth and live your life, your precious life, to the full.
0: Okay. Let's see if we can get another caller in. Ramona is in Tacoma, Washington. Ramona, you're on with Teresa Chung on Coast to Coast AM. Go ahead.
6: Hi, Ryan and Teresa. Thank you for taking my call. So the first question, I'll make it really quick. So the first question is, lately I've been having very vivid dreams to the point where when I'm waking up from those dreams, I'm feeling like it's actually happening, but I can't remember them throughout the day. what's the best thing? Is it to write it down, like right as I wake up, or?
3: Oh, I love this, because I also love the symbolism of names, and your name, I'm sure if you studied it, you know, go to the symbolic roots of your names, we means counsel, protector, wise protector. And I love that you phoned in. I'm just loving the names here, Zay, Angela, Ramona. But you are having vivid dreams, but you wake up and you can't remember them. Is that what you're saying?
6: Like, I can remember and recount that, but like, say like an hour later, I can't recall anything because it's just, I have to recall.
3: Right. Okay. Okay. What you need to do, this is just basic dream work 101. The moment you wake up in the morning, can you please not leap straight out of bed? Can you just keep still for about 90 seconds? Absolutely still in the position you woke up in, with your eyes closed, because even opening your eyes, research shows that opening your eyes, blinking, even redirects the brain to the waking world and conscious activity. Because remember, you're between worlds in that early morning state. You are leaving the world of the unconscious, which is the world of your intuition, your soul, if you believe in that, and you are transitioning into the waking world, which is all about ego, activity, doing, practicality. But that precious liminal state when you wake up, it's possible that immediately when you wake up, first of all, your thoughts are going to the day ahead. And what you have to do, many of us are guilty of that, myself included. I have to train myself not to. And I tell people that first minute when you wake up is absolutely crucial, not just for dream recall, but actually for setting the tone for your day, because your brain is really moldable and receptive then. So if you do wake up, as well as recording your dreams, flood your heart and your mind and your body with feelings of gratitude and love for yourself and excitement about the day ahead. Try and get over this default negative wiring we have of waking up a bit paranoid and anxious. So how you're waking up could be a problem. And also, if you use an alarm clock, that is the enemy of dream recall. And actually it is, because it's too sudden a transition. We need to linger a bit more in that delicious liminal state, because that's when most dream recall comes. But your dreamy mind, knowing Ramona with your name, wisdom, during the day, your dreamy mind is going to filter through because it's got a lot it wants to tell you and it's a bit frustrated. That's why it pops in through the day. It'll probably pop in through the day. It's trying to get the message across to you. Please write down your dreams on waking. Please write them down. They have important things to say. So immediately when dream memory comes in the morning, write it down. You will forget. Trust me, you will forget. Dreams are too fragile and delicate. They can't survive the real world. They need to be written down immediately. So stay still on waking. Avoid an alarm
0: clock.
3: There
0: we go.
3: And your dream will improve.
0: I know we don't have time to take another call right now, but just one quick email. Someone wants to know if they go to sleep with the TV or radio on, does that mess with your dreams?
3: Well, actually, it can. It depends on the person you are. If you're very highly sensitive, it can lead to nightmares if what you've watched is very disturbing. But actually, your dreaming mind will sometimes use what's on the TV and feed it into your dreams. But I would not advise that, because if you watch screens at night, it will stop you sleeping healthily.
0: Oh, okay.
3: And you do need a good night's sleep to dream. Often it keeps you awake having screens on.
0: Well,
3: let's
0: take some more calls after the break, and I know we're coming up to it. Teresa Chung is our guest, and we'll take some more calls, your calls about dreams, next on Coast to Coast AM.

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14: Tonight will be quiet with a few clouds, a low of 48 degrees, winds out of the east at 5 to 10 miles per hour. Sunday will be mostly sunny and nice, a high of 78, winds shifting to the southeast at 5 to 10 miles per hour. And Monday will be partly to mostly sunny, with calm winds and a high of 82. With your storm track forecast, I'm meteorologist Tanner Blonke.

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1: So happy to be with you, and we're going to try to get through as many phone calls as we can. 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I'll see if we can get to some more of those, and I have a few here that are lingering. By the way, we're coming up on an Emerging Artist Weekend, the first Sunday of every month, so the first Sunday would be next Sunday. 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I think that a lot of people enjoy hearing the musical creations of the very creative people of this radio program. 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All right, Teresa Chung is our guest, and she is a dream expert. And let's talk more dreams with her next on Coast to Coast AM.
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1: 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Teresa Chung is our guest here tonight, and we're talking dreams. We got a lot of people waiting to talk to you, so let's try to get through a few more phone calls, Teresa, if you're ready to take those.
6: Absolutely. And Ryan, did you know it's blue moon as well at the moment? So it's perfect time for a call in, isn't it? Because the blue moon is all about heightened intuition. And it's a powerful time for manifesting and to reset your life and let go of old habits. Couldn't be a better time to talk about dream work.
1: Oh, interesting. Okay. Let's go east of the Rockies. And Nancy is in Boston. You're on Coast to Coast AM with Teresa Chung. Go ahead.
7: Hi, thank you. I've had one precognitive dream in my life when I was about 15. I dreamt a neighbor had fallen in a small space and couldn't get up, and when I called the house the next day, that's what had happened. He had fallen in the bathroom, couldn't get up. But I used to dream an awful lot when I was a kid, and I used to dream I could hover, not fly. I would hover. And then I stopped dreaming for a long, long time, about 15 years, and I just started again. But the dream I had recently was very depressing. I kept dreaming about a plane crashing into the ocean. I couldn't shake the idea of it. So I just don't understand what I'm doing with my dreams.
6: Mm. I do. May I jump in? May I have your name again? Sorry, I didn't catch it.
7: Nancy.
6: Nancy, beautiful name. I love the power of a name. Sometimes, you know, messages are hidden in our names, so go and research the symbolism of your name. Ryan, I believe yours is noble. Noble intention of king.
1: Okay.
6: But anyway, Nancy, first of all, your precognitive dream. Thank you for highlighting that, because dreams are potentially precognitive. And I would urge anyone who has a dream about a neighbor or a friend or a loved one falling or anything like that happening to maybe just message them the next day and say, hey, I dreamt about you. Are you okay? There's no harm done. There's no harm done at all. And actually, people feel very flattered when you say that they dreamt about you. It could be something symbolic, that, you know, a change of mindset. It could not be literal. But occasionally, as I said, dreams are so mysterious, they defy a hardcore set of rules. So I love the fact that you have had a potentially precognitive dream that actually did play out. Treasure that. And I love the fact also that you are dreaming again after hovering for many years. You are flying again in your dreams, quite literally with a plane. Now, let's look at the symbolism of that. A plane is all about ambitions and the direction your life is heading in. Actually, this is a dream decoding tip. Anytime a vehicle like a car or a plane or a train appears in your dreams, it's about the direction you're taking in life and where you're heading. So look at the direction of the dream vehicle. But you're in the sky. This is flight. This is aspiration, transition, and progress. I'm not sure why such a dream should panic you. Of course, you will say, well, the plane crashes. It crashes into the sea. And crashes in dreams are always fear of failure, imposter syndrome, loss of control, disappointment, and the fear of change. But change in life is the only thing that doesn't change. It's the only constant. We should, all of us fear change so much, but actually we should celebrate it, because change is life. But your plane is crashing into the ocean. That's wonderful, because the ocean is a symbol of creativity, mystery, wild intuition. So your change of direction is actually you're diving deep beneath the surface for deeper meaning. I would actually be very happy about this dream. I want you to close your eyes at some point today, revisit that dream, and when your plane, and go back into the dream in your mind's eye, when the plane goes in the ocean, I want you to imagine that you grow fins and you're swimming in the ocean, and it's joyful experience. Rescripting your dreams actually in the waking daydream state is very, very powerful thing to do. A lot of the people don't realize that, and I would encourage children who have nightmares, parents who are worried about their children waking up with nightmares, to get their children to do that in their waking life, to go back into the nightmare scenario and then sit in the director's seat and re-script the dream, because this will show you a very important truth. Dreams don't happen to you. They are created by you. They are all about you, and they are for you. And if you understand that you can actually direct your dreams, we didn't touch on lucid dreaming, which is the way to do that. You can actually direct your dreams. This dream isn't happening to you. It's happening for you because it has a message. You are crashing into the ocean for a reason in that dream, because the ocean, what lies beneath, the mystery there in the darkness, because the darkness is where everything grows, is what you need to embrace. And please, Nancy, don't fear change. Change, as I say, is the only thing in life that doesn't change. And a lot of us try to cling on to situations, relationships, mindsets that have been fine when they happened, but they've now outgrown their purpose. You need to shed skins. Change is very important for your personal and spiritual growth. And your name, Nancy, it actually, I just looked it up as I was talking. It means grace. It means favored. So you are the favored one. Just go and celebrate your name. What a beautiful name to be called grace and favor. Yeah?
1: It's wonderful. Let's take another call on the wild card line. Jim is in Alberta, Canada. Jim, you're on Coast to Coast AM. Go ahead.
8: Hey, Ryan, Teresa. Yeah, it's Tim in Alberta. Boy, Teresa, I hope you're sitting down because synchronicity just hit. Two callers ago, died with a fisherman. The lady, the last caller, plane crashing in the ocean. A year and a half ago, on Coast to Coast, Nick Begage from Alaska was on the show. And his dad went missing. It was a senator who went missing on a flight from Anchorage to Juneau in 1972. And it was never found. So it was either in the mountains or the ocean, crashed in one of those places. But so that night, before I went to bed, I wrote a little note on my bedroom wall beside my pillow. I just said, I identified the aircraft number, people aboard. I said, ask simply, is this aircraft in the water or is it on land? And I had a dream that night. I don't have to close my eyes a year and a half ago. I was standing on the ocean. Looking around, I saw some features. And a creek and some stuff. And I'm just saying stuff for now, I know what it was because I actually worked with that stuff. But anyways, because of that stuff, I did a Google search with a question. The question said yes. And then I looked through Google Earth and OMG. I zoomed in, and I saw exactly where I was standing, beside the creek, the mountain, all of this. So I guess that's an answer to my dream, but maybe this summer we can get some Alaskans. I don't want to disclose the location, and coast to coast, and maybe we can just look in that area.
6: Oh, my word. I mean, I'm just homing in on the symbol of the creek as well. Because that's not like an ocean, which is more sort of overwhelming. It tends towards to pour more patience and gradual healing, I would suggest, learning to go with the flow rather than forcing outcomes. But the synchronicities, and is your name Jim or Tim? I couldn't quite hear.
8: It's Timothy, Tim.
6: Timothy, that means valued by God. Again, look to your name. It means valued by on high. Again, I believe you were meant to call in, and I love the synchronicity of the ocean dream that you're mentioning. You are clearly highly precognitive, highly visionary. Please write down your dreams. Please keep believing in their power to heal you from the inside out and point you in the right direction. The only thing with your dream that is immediately coming out to me is that this is more a slow burn thing rather than a sudden revelation. I would say patience, more gradual, moving from one phase of life to another with more consideration and more diligence and just more slow. Be the tortoise, not the hare, if you know that fable. The tortoise won the race in the end. Everyone thought the hare would win, but the tortoise took it slow and got to smell the roses along the way. That's what's coming across to me. I hope that's helpful.
1: Okay, very good. Let's go to the first-time caller line. And Terry is in Ontario, Canada. We have a lot of Canadian callers into the show tonight.
6: Yay.
1: Terry, you're on Coast to Coast AM. Go ahead.
9: Hi, I was calling. This is my first time calling, a long time listener. But tonight just really touched base. The dream that I keep having, it really upsets me. I have a dream that like a close family member, somebody is, I walk up and I can see them that they have passed on, like they'll be in the casket and stuff laid out. And this person would still be alive at the time, but within 1 to 2 weeks from me having these dreams, that family member or close friend does pass away. And it's always really bothered me, and I don't know why I have these dreams and why it's like a prerequisite of something that is going to happen.
6: Oh, Terry, I'm so glad you called in. And also, I loved, again, the synchronicity, because I'm Teresa and they share the same name root. And we are the workers, the harvesters. We bring things to harvest. And you are closing this call in a sublime way, talking about your precognitive dreaming mind. I know this scares you, so you're thinking, if I have a dream, it's going to play out. But I want you to know that there's nothing you can do. This is not your fault if the dream of someone you care about in a casket plays out. All you can do is be aware that this is a potential future. I mean, it is a potential future for all of us, you know, being in a casket one day. So please don't fear that. Don't think there's anything wrong with you. Actually, there's everything right with you. Your dreaming mind is super sensitive, super telepathic, super empathetic. You are a dreaming being having a human experience. So please don't fear these dreams. I know they may make you sad sometimes, but death is as much a part of life as everything else. We all must pass. This too must pass. But please write down your dreams and actually see when they haven't been precognitive, because sometimes you'll have had a dream and it hasn't played out. I want you to start working like a dream detective and to go through your dream journal and actually see when it played out, because you've probably honing in on those times when it did. But I'm sure you've had other dreams of people who've passed on and they didn't in waking life, or things happening and they didn't play out. And you've just homed in on the sort of like the psychic hits, as it were. And I'd like you to try and see if you can find some common factors, some common symbols that appear, and start becoming a dream detective for your own dreams. It's fascinating. You will realize how endlessly fascinating your dreaming mind is. And everyone listening, I would love that everybody could think of themselves as a detective of their own dreams. Dreams are kind of like a mystery waiting for you to go in there and find the hidden clues, the emotional breadcrumbs, the symbolic DNA, and be like a detective. And when you have that approach to your dreams, this sort of magical, curious, self-aware, compassionate approach to your dreams, guess what happens? It has a knock-on effect in your waking life, because you suddenly start, and I found that actually in my waking life, I start interpreting everything like a dream. You've probably heard with these call-ins, I'm looking for patterns and synchronicities and symbols, meanings behind names. And you start applying that magical approach to life, to your dream work, to your waking life, and you begin to realize that we are in a kind of a waking dream, and both are real. Both have so much to show us and reveal to us night after night, day after day. And we are a soul 24/7. People think sometimes when they fall asleep and dream that they switch off, stop being you. You don't. You carry on being you. You're just in a different state of consciousness. And the problem with dream work is a lot of people don't understand the language of their unconscious. So I would urge everyone, check out my Dream Dictionary A to Z if you're interested in dream decoding, where you will start to learn the universal archetypal language of dream work. But an important caveat here, and I must say this, your personal response to a dream symbol matters more than the universal. I can only give you the universal and my perspective archetypal from my decades of dream research. And that's good for kickstarting symbolic thinking. But the best dream decoder and the best dream book you will ever read is the one you write yourself every night, that dream journal. It's magic. Put it beside your bed tonight or when you go to sleep, everyone listening, so that it's the last thing you see. That's like a subliminal clue. And then it's the first thing you see when you wake up. And write down whatever's on your mind. And if no symbols or stories appear, and they don't always do, poor dream recall happens to us all, write down how you feel, because emotion is the language of dreams. And how you feel actually will have been the result of a dream you've had. It will have been the emotional backdrop.
1: Okay, well, we only have a couple more minutes here. I don't know if we have time for another call. We make this super quick.
6: Do you want to talk about AI dreams?
1: Valley.
6: Sorry.
1: Oh, you know what? That's an interesting thing, because the whole AI thing, I meant to talk to you about the AI.
6: AI dreams.
1: It's a weird thing. Maybe in a minute here. What's your thought on AI?
6: AI, well, it's mirroring us. It's mirroring our creativity. It's learning from us all the time. But the big question is, can machines dream. Well, they don't have emotions, so they can't yet. They're learning how to mimic emotions. They can only dream in data because they're mirroring our state, you know. So don't panic. But, you know, who knows? One day, if they do learn how to dream, that means they've kind of unlocked the mystery and the secret of life. So, but I also like to say with AI, there's a lot of fear. Actually, what AI is doing is it's pushing us to be more human because we're trying to differentiate ourselves. It's a bit like a race because AI is so clever and so logical and learning from us. But what it's actually doing at the same time, it's pushing us to find, well, what would be the really human content here? What is something that an AI couldn't put in that only a human can? And I think that's positive because it's making us dig deep right to our soul and our heart and invest in whatever we do in our work. The human factor, we're really thinking more about what it is to be human, to differentiate ourselves. So for me, that's positive. And of course, dreams are pretty human.
1: I'll tell you, these nights, they go by so fast, and I feel like we can keep going. But Teresa Jung, thank you so much for joining us. Again, what's the website address?
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1: Thank you so much. I know there's a lot of listeners that got a lot out of this. I got a lot out of this. Teresa, thank you so much again, and I'm sure people will be messaging you. And we got a lot of people that called in that didn't get a chance, and I understand, and I'm sorry, but go look her up online, and maybe you'll get another chance here in the future. Well, so many people to thank, and Adam Thompson, Gina Salvetti, Stephanie Smith, Michael Cosio, Donna Walker, Dan Galanti, Tom Danheiser, Sue Trakis, Bill May, Sean Lottesewer, Lex Lonehood, my mentor Phil Tower, and of course the legends that make this all possible, George Norrie, Art Bell, and you for listening. I'm Ryan Recker for Coast to Coast AM. I hope to talk to you again tomorrow night. We'll see you soon.

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6: Temperature is lowered. I'm Chris DeMeo, Fox News. Anti-ICE protesters are continuing outside of the Delaney Hall detention facility in Newark, New Jersey, but demonstrations have eased a bit. Fox's Steve Harrigan is there and says things have changed when state police started getting involved.
7: The police are being engaged. They're being called to, but there's not the threats or the real serious agitation that happens whenever an ICE agent appears. So a slight shift in tone. It was Newark police out in front last night as well, and there was violence overnight. Police marched first with ballistic shields. They were followed by officers on horseback. They had to release chemical irritants, tear gas, and flashbang grenades in order to clear the street. It took about half an hour, 45 minutes of really a back-and-forth combat.
6: And New Jersey Governor Mikey Sherrill ordered state police to start taking over security. There were 6 arrests on Friday night. President Trump still considering a peace deal between the U.S. and Iran to extend the ceasefire.
8: I'm in no hurry. I'd like to say I'm in a hurry because, you know, gasoline prices are going to come tumbling down. But if you're going to be in a hurry, you're not going to make a good deal. And slowly but surely, we're getting, I think, what we want. And if we don't get what we want, we're going to end it a different way.
6: The president on Fox's My View with Lara Trump.
9: Much of the world still waiting to see if President Trump will accept a tentative agreement to end the U.S. war with Iran. Mr. Trump was briefed on the latest proposal in the Situation Room. Now, the deal would reportedly reopen the Strait of Hormuz and ease U.S. restrictions on Iranian ports and frozen assets. It would also give negotiators 60 days to iron out a longer-term agreement on Iran's nuclear program and enriched uranium stockpile. Defense Secretary Pete Hegseth says the U.S. is ready to resume military action if needed.
6: Fox's Jackie Ibanez. 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
6: The U.S. military says that it stopped another ship trying to break America's blockade of Iranian ports. Officials say a cargo vessel ignored repeated warnings and U.S. forces struck its engine room. The ship is now adrift in the Gulf of Oman. The final two victims who died during a chemical tank explosion at a paper mill plant in Longview, Washington, are found. 11 people were killed.

0: guys, and but not being overbearing.
1: And like every member of this 26-man squad, Tim is determined not just to make it to the quarterfinals, not just to make it to the semifinals, but to bring this thing home for the United States.
2: Fox's Jonathan Hunt from Charlotte, North Carolina, site of the game. Israel's military says its troops captured a strategic mountain topped with a crusader-built castle in southern Lebanon on Sunday. It's Israel's deepest incursion into Lebanon in 26 years. And the incursion coming after days of intense fighting and airstrikes in nearby villages where Israeli troops fought Hezbollah members in the rugged area. That's despite a nominal ceasefire that's been in place since April 17th. I'm Chris DeMeo. This is Fox News.
3: Tonight will be quiet with a few clouds, a low of 48 degrees, winds out of the east at 5 to 10 miles per hour. Sunday will be mostly sunny and nice, a high of 78, winds shifting to the southeast at 5 to 10 miles per hour. And Monday will be partly to mostly sunny, with calm winds and a high of 82. With your storm track forecast, I'm meteorologist Tanner Blonke.
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from the Great Lakes on the other side of Erie. I'm Ryan Recker, your host tonight on Coast to Coast AM, and we have a big show for you. Michelle Freed is a remote viewer, connects to the beyond with her remote viewing. She can look at past lives. That'll be an interesting one. I'm curious how the open lines will go in the second half of the interview. Also on the show tonight is Teresa Chung. We'll talk about dreams and nightmares and the signs of the afterlife. We have a lot to get to. And if you want to reach me at any time, feel free to give me an email, ryanrecker@coasttocoastam.com. And there's so many things going on in the world today. It's been a few weeks since I posted, and there's been a lot of news since then. NASA's going to be building a moon base. How do I sign up to be the first broadcaster on the moon? If they set up a moon radio station, don't you think Coast to Coast AM should be the show that it broadcasts? I think it should be. Anyone else experience these shockwaves this week? South Carolina on Thursday nights, I think, was the first I heard of it. And it would have been maybe 5 p.m. local time there on Thursday. And everyone said, what were those booms? Where did they come from? Why are we hearing them? And then today I go on social media on Twitter. I'm on there at Ryan Recker if you want to look me up. And they're saying in the Boston area, Rhode Island, there's more booms. What was that shaking? It doesn't seem like an explosion. What is going on? And to have just within a couple of days, a couple of these shockwaves hit, and they're talking about meteors, something probably breaking up in the atmosphere. I get it, and that's a very likely scenario. Maybe the takeaway that I have is that if there was a big one, we're talking Armageddon style coming down, and they knew about it, they wouldn't tell you. It just makes me wonder, how did they not know if something is that big and can get into our atmosphere? Someone had to have noticed something and said nothing. So if the big one is coming, you're going to, how are you going to find out about it? After it hits, that's when you're going to find out about it, unfortunately. Michelle Freed is

0: former guest. She's a remote viewer. I'm looking forward to having a conversation with her on Coast to Coast AM. Don't go anywhere.
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0: And welcome back to Coast AM. I'm Ryan Recker. Joining us now is a remote viewer and an instructor, Michelle Freed. Welcome to the show.
3: Thank you. It's good to be here. Hi, Ryan. One thing I wanted to bring up is, if there is a moon base and you will be the first host, I want to be the first guest.
0: Great. Okay. If we're putting in the request now, because I think we may have to notify NASA we're interested. It takes a long time for the government to do anything. So
3: yeah, I agree.
0: I think Coast to Coast will be around by the time it finally is made, and I hope I'm still around by the time it's still made. Michelle, I have to guess, when you tell people you're a remote viewer, people find out you're a remote viewer, a lot of people probably have the same reaction, which is, how come you just don't go out and solve all the mysteries of the world? Can't you just solve crimes all day? Help people out. And I know it's not how it works, but I got to imagine that's like the first thing people want to know.
3: Yeah, that's very true. And I had a discussion with Joe McMonagle. I'm sure you've heard of him.
0: Sure.
3: And he said to me, if you want to be a world-class remote viewer, then you have to give up what it is to be human. And I was just like, what? What are you saying? And basically what he meant by that was that if we have our left brain and our right brain operating in our heads, and the left brain is looking at all the patterns and is associated with perception and how we see the world and how different people wear different glasses and see it from a different perspective. And the right brain, which I call the subconscious, is responsible for basically feeling around the world, which that doesn't get dirty, because you feel what you feel and it's most accurate. And most of us cannot balance the left and the right, because we need the left to exist. So in my classes that I teach, we have a little exercise where we imagine a gauge, and we, you know, use like a visualization of a gauge And what we do is like turn the knob to down the left brain when we're going to remote view and turn up the right brain. And then like if you're doing your taxes, you turn up your left brain and turn down your right brain. And that seems to help a lot of people kind of, you know, do that. But we still have not perfected it. But I think over time, our minds will be more open. Our minds will learn the communication between the left and the right brain and be able to be more accurate. But if you look at ARV, associative remote viewing, where they're looking at binary targets, that they are starting to collect statistics on it, and they are doing really well. They could be up to 90%, 72% hit rate on things. And by the way, before we move on, I just wanted to, we lost a remote viewer, Marty Rosenblatt, and he had contributed so much to the remote viewing world, and he passed away last night. And it's just, you know, kind of sad to lose these guys, and because they really laid the foundation for us. So I just wanted to say that.
0: Well, I'm sorry to hear that. I'm glad that we're able to give him some recognition here tonight. So ButterflyEffectCenter.com, and you mentioned some of your classes and things like that. When you talk about remote viewing, what are you accessing? Because some people wonder, is it a real-time thing? Are you able to look at something as it's happening anywhere in the world? Some people would say in the universe. But are you able to do that, or is it more or less you're getting a sense of something that could have happened or could happen in the future?
3: Well, everything is set up in a protocol. So there's a kind of remote viewing that I unofficially named intuitive remote viewing. And then the other remote viewing, which I do, which was, I guess, started through the military, and it's more of a protocol, and you go through phases, and you have pen and paper and things like that. The intuitive remote viewing would be, for example, if somebody said, oh, I wonder what my sister is doing right now. And then they kind of tune in and they can kind of report what images they're getting or what hits in their mind that they're getting. In remote viewing or controlled remote viewing, we have a process that we follow. And part of that process is that we set it up almost like a scientific project. It comes from the military, of course. So everything has to be, you know, T's crossed and I's dotted. And so we start with an intention or the secret question, which is something that the viewer has no clue what it is. And that's when you put a specific cue for them. So, for example, say we're looking for a missing person. The secret question would be, sketch and describe the current location of so-and-so, or sketch and describe the current condition of so-and-so. And that way you're talking about current. So when they're sitting and doing their session, they're tuning into the current time. But you can also do other things where you can say, you know, go back to the past and on a specific date or something like that and describe the pyramids or just about anything. So you can actually move back and forward in time. We also use a timeline. So if we're looking at a specific event, we can look at before the event, the actual event, and then after the event.
0: Okay. I don't want you to take this the wrong way. Are drugs ever involved in, I can say this on different levels. You can look at it as coffee, for example, if you're heavily caffeinated. Does that help? Or does it go even further because you hear about some of the government programs and how they may have induced some viewers to try to get more vivid reaction? So when you do it, or the people that you know do it, are you trying to be completely sober of the body and mind, or do you need a little bit of a stimulant perhaps to get things going?
3: Yeah, so I will tell you with this kind of a little story or an experiment. I love to experiment. I'll come up with an idea in my mind and go, hey, let's try it. So I was actually at Monroe Institute, and I don't know if you've ever been there or know anything about it, but they're basically teaching you outer body experiences and things like that. It's a week course, and I felt very lightheaded all the time. I had a feeling that, you know, when you're in a new place, you just feel like you're kind of out of it a little bit because everything's overwhelming. I'm sure you felt like that before. And I wondered, when you remote view, are you grounded or are you out of your body when you're remote viewing? So we had a person there that did something called muscle testing, which I'm a little skeptical about it, but I wasn't really sure much about it. But what she did was we decided to set up an experiment where she tests our muscles before and after we do a session. And so she had us lay down on the ground, and she did her thing, and she said, yeah, you're out of your body. And we're like, okay. So we go and we do our thing, and then we go and lay down again, and she's like, oh, you guys are grounded. And I was really surprised, because I thought for sure when you're remote viewing, you would be out of your body, because sometimes we're bilocating, you know, we're projecting our subconscious to a location. And so I'm like, wow, that really surprised me. I didn't realize we were grounded. But I know that there are people out there that have experimented with probably cannabis and other things. And I don't think that they were really successful with it. There is a method of remote viewing, like it's called extended remote viewing, where you're not necessarily sitting with pen and paper. You're kind of in a deep trance, and you have a monitor that kind of guides you through the session. That maybe being on something might help with that, but in my experience, I would never want to take anything. I want to be grounded.
0: Okay. What about like in the TV show Stranger Things, where she goes into a pod with salt water? So can the atmosphere really heavily help you or hurt you depending on where you are?
3: Well, the idea of it was that it's a deprivation tank. So,
0: right.
3: I've been part of an experiment at Virginia State where, you know, they put those caps on your head and they're testing your brain while you're remote viewing. And sure. They put us in a Faraday cage. And so what they're doing is they want you in a, like if you can be in the purest state where there's no noise coming in, plus your training is actually teaching you not to get in your own way. Because like I said in the beginning, our left brain wants to pull us in a familiar direction. And we have to kind of retrain the way our brain works and focus on what do things feel like? What do I sense? And so a lot of times throughout the session, we train our students to say, what do I hear? What do I taste? What do I smell? What does this feel like? And so when you have no light and no, you know, everything, sound and everything is gone, I think you can focus better.
0: Okay. Michelle Fried is our guest here. What kind of success stories have you had remote viewing? Do any come to mind that you'd like to share as in, wow, that is what you would like to accomplish every time?
3: Yeah, I do actually have something that happened recently. And it is, it just reinforces my mission, I want the police department and detectives and everyone to call us first, not as a last resort. And, you know, I think police departments are starting to become a little more open, because I know that they won't advertise it, but I do know that they hire psychics and things like that. And recently I was in Oklahoma with some friends, that are ex-state troopers, and, one is ex-SWAT, and they are also remote viewers, and they asked us if we wanted to, get certified in a statement analysis, which I thought would be a really good skill to have with remote viewing. So we were really happy to do that. And the cops, we were learning along with the cops, and they asked if we could, you know, come in the next day and tell us a little bit about remote viewing. So I put together a real quick 1 hour PowerPoint, and I had to make sure that when I speak with them, I speak in their language, because I didn't want them to get turned off by me saying, you know, psychic or woo woo or anything like that. So I just kind of spoke in terms of, you know, your gut feeling or your intuition. Mm-hmm. Because they could relate to that, and it was a good way for us to be on the same page. So they took to it real well, and we did a little fun game, and they did great. And so recently we were there, and we were just visiting these friends, and we get a phone call, emergency phone call from the police department, saying we have a missing person. And so we all just dropped what we were doing and got to work, grabbed paper. We didn't know anything. We just knew it was a missing person. And so we did our thing, handed in all our sessions. And our sessions actually helped them find this guy who had written a suicide note, and we found him just in time. He was a fellow, I think he was in the military at some point, so it may have been connected to PTSD or something. And so the police were able to kind of talk him down, and we feel like we had in some small way helped to save his life, and now he can get the help he needs. So we do that lots of times. It's not just a one-time thing, but a lot of times we help, and a lot of times to me it is a success if we find, you know, unfortunately a body, because it brings closure to people.
0: Wow. So in instances like that, the police will come to you with information, and you were mentioning it before. They don't give you a lot of details. They want to try to see if what you're doing is honest. Are they kind of testing you in a way when they come to you?
3: Sometimes they do. And this is an area that a lot of remote viewers go back and forth on, whether you should be completely blind to the target or not. And I am kind of in the middle of that, because number one, I'm from the belief that everybody can remote view, and that we don't need to prove that we're psychic or this is really happening, because we have so much evidence written in paper, dated. We have a ton of evidence. So in my opinion, we don't really need to, prove it anymore. What I think is important is that we understand that other people do need that. But a lot of the police and detectives, they need this information as quick as possible. And sometimes remote viewing, we would be stuck describing something that they already know about the case. And so taking a shortcut to the parts that they don't know, a very well-trained remote viewer that can separate their biases would do really well with that, because then they're not wasting time describing something they already know.
0: Wow. So you think I could even remote view if I tried?
3: Absolutely. Absolutely.
0: Really? Well, I'm sure there's people here. Well, maybe after the break you can teach me a technique to test it out. I think there's a lot of people here that may have tried and failed. Maybe they were doing it wrong. Maybe they just didn't try hard enough. Maybe they didn't try long enough. Maybe if they would have kept going down that path. Our guest here is Michelle Freed. And if you have a question for Michelle, she'll take some of your questions in the next hour. But if you want to email me, RyanRecker@coasttocoastam.com. Michelle Fried, you can find her online, ButterflyEffectCenter.com. Perhaps maybe you want to learn some techniques for yourself or take a class. That'd be a good place to start. I'm Ryan Recker. This is Coast to Coast AM. Don't go anywhere.

0: You can't protect what you don't love. You can't love what you don't know.
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21: Tonight will be quiet with a few clouds, a low of 48 degrees, winds out of the east at 5 to 10 miles per hour. Sunday will be mostly sunny and nice, a high of 78, winds shifting to the southeast at 5 to 10 miles per hour. And Monday will be partly to mostly sunny, with calm winds and a high of 82. With your storm track forecast, I'm meteorologist Tanner Blonke.

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1: Welcome back, and if you want to email me, Ryan Recker at coasttocoastam.com. 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So I'm guessing there is a certain amount of commitment where you just have to keep going, keep trying until you can figure it out. And I don't know if I have that in me, honestly. So maybe there's some shortcuts, which I'm guessing there's not, but we'll talk to Michelle about that. If you haven't been to the Paranormal Podcast Network lately, maybe you should. 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

0: 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I'm Ryan Recker. If you want to email me, ryanrecker@coasttocoastam.com. Remote viewer and instructor, Michelle Free, joining us. And Michelle, before the break, you said anyone can remote view. How can I remote view? And let's just say this. If you were to give me some tips and ways to see if I'm capable of doing this, how could you tell someone listening tonight wouldn't use those same tips for evil as opposed to good, as in they would use it to invade someone's privacy or learn secrets that weren't meant for them? So it seems like if anyone can do it, it also opens up the door for anyone to do it wrong.
1: Oh, that's a good point. So in my class, we talk a lot about the ethics of it, just like any other kind of psychic modalities or even Reiki or anything. You always need to ask permission, things like that. But there are exceptions to that, like if it's somebody in the public eye or something like that, you know, there's a little leeway for that. In terms of like tips, the one thing that I will say, because it's actually a 6-week course and it gets very into things, but a couple things that I can tell you is the first thing is that when people come to my class, their expectation is that if I tell them that you're going to remote view a photo that I'm going to show you after you're done with your session, and they are going to expect to see that actual photo. So it doesn't work that way. It comes in bits and pieces because what we're doing is breaking down information into because we want to separate from that perception or subjectiveness. Is that a word? I don't know. But subjective. I make up words all the time. So basically we want to steer away from that. And again, that's when Joe said it's giving up, you know, what it is to be human. And so on our way doing that, it's like a martial art. A lot of people use that. It's, you keep practicing. And when you get your feedback, you learn, oh, I see where my mind was trying to direct me in a different way. And I'll give you an example. In 2019, we were hired by Homeland Security, and they, we didn't know, number one, that it was Homeland Security, and number two, we didn't know what the target was. But I can tell you now, because now I know. So it was Homeland Security, and they wanted to know the top threats of the 2020 Olympics. So we were looking at this a whole year before. So we were reaching into the future. So again, this answers your question that you can go into the future. And we were doing a session and following our protocol. And when I first jumped into the session, I was kind of getting a land and water face, land and water together interface. And then I was getting some kind of, it didn't feel like an explosion or anything like that. It just seemed like chaos, like debris everywhere, and maybe it was weather. I didn't know. I didn't want to make an assumption or anything. So I just kind of reported what was coming to me. And that's one of the, another skill that I would tell you is that when you get into the zone, that you keep your analytical mind away and you just report whatever comes to you, even if it's the craziest, wackiest thing, you just put it on paper. People start filtering these things out because they're like, no, I wouldn't be that. No, you don't want to do that at all. You just want to report everything. My session started going into another direction where it was talking about computers and a computer virus and all that stuff. And so the next years, so we turned in our sessions because it was a year before we wouldn't get feedback, right? So we just waited. And then in 20, probably 2021, I was in the kitchen doing my dishes, and I was like, wait, whatever happened with that session on the Olympics? And then I realized, wait a minute, I said in my session it was a computer virus, but one of the things that held up the Olympics was a virus. It just wasn't a computer virus. And so I learned, like, I made an assumption because it was the furthest thing from my mind. Who would have thought in 2019 that there would be, you know, a virus or something like that?
0: A pandemic, yeah.
1: Exactly.
0: You know, when you mentioned too analytic, that's the problem I think I would run into, because I'm a very analytic mind, and it's to a fault where someone will say, what's your favorite food? And I'll have to think, okay, now I need to really sit down and figure this out.
1: Right.
0: As opposed to just saying whatever comes top of mind. So trying to get this out, as in put the analytic side away and just let it flow. I don't know if that barrier is so high that it would take me too long to write down anything productive. I feel like this would almost be a non-starter for me. So how long does it normally take? Like, when you get into this zone, you get into this process, you have a pen and paper, and you're trying to focus on something, do you just immediately start writing things down, or does it take some time to get into it?
1: Yeah, because the way that it's set up, it's set up in a way where you have to write something down. The first thing I wanted to address with the analytical mind is, welcome to my world. When I first learned, right now I call myself a recovering perfectionist, because everything always had to be perfect, and everybody in the remote viewing world would like make fun of me and said, oh, Michelle has to have a nice little bow on her sessions, and, you know, and because it just had to be perfect and I had to be right. My very first session that I worked on took me 6 hours because I couldn't get over it. But I was very motivated, and I really felt like this is something I could do. And I like the idea that we're blind. So it feels very, it feels, you know, authentic, because you can prove it. You know what I mean? Because you have pictures, you have this, you have other people. I don't want to like go lean into the fact that it's scientific totally, but it has a lot of scientific qualities to it because you're blind. And then, let's see, you asked about, what was the other half of the question that you asked?
0: Well, you talk about how long it takes and the barriers that are up, and I find that it would almost be a non-starter for me. So even if I were to sit down and try to do this, and how would I even know I'm right? If I were to just blindly go into this and saying, okay, I want to find Nancy Guthrie's mom, how would I even know what to do with that information, or if any of it was right?
1: Well, you would find out after you're done with your session. So, if you were tasked, you know, somebody said, okay, we want you to work on a missing person case. Already you're going to know, like, I think it's very ethical to make sure people know, because they could see things or witness or, you know, experience things that are not comfortable. So I definitely want them to know, but that's really all they would know. And there's a billion missing people, right? So, you would just follow what the procedure is. And, it's really the way that each page is set up takes you, it's designed to take you deeper and deeper, and everything, all the information, it starts out fragmented. And then as you progress through your session, things start to coalesce and make sense. And then at the very end, you write a summary, and then you get your feedback. And then once you get your feedback and you're like, oh, and then you can line things up with what you collected, the data that you collected from your session.
0: Right.
1: Does that make sense?
0: And I kind of misspoke when I said Nancy Guthrie's mom is Savannah Guthrie's mom, Nancy Guthrie.
1: Right.
0: That's a very,
1: I knew that you were saying.
0: A famous case. And I think that's what a lot of people say. They say, okay, how could there be so many remote viewers and this giant mystery that everyone's trying to solve is still unsolved? And people look at that and they doubt. They say, well, maybe you can't. Maybe this thing is, you know, not as powerful. And I think one of the very first things that you said as we started the interview is that we're still trying to learn how to use this. And there's still a lot to be learned when it comes to remote viewing.
1: Right, exactly. And another thing is you're assuming, you're AOLing what we call analytical overlay. You're assuming that people are not using remote viewers. There could be people using remote viewers and they're just not telling anybody, which is a very common thing. You'd be very surprised how many people are using remote viewers that you would never imagine. So I don't mean you, but whoever is feeling that way, it is an assumption that, they're not using it. I think that, you know, do you remember the Murdaugh case?
0: Sure. That was another very popular one.
1: Yeah. So we worked on that one. A lady named Rebecca Pittman wrote a book. It's a huge book on it. She went to every trial, every court date, everything, and wrote a book. And then she was so fascinated with what we got that she added a chapter. And I put a compilation of all our student sessions in that book. So I forgot the name of it. Murdaugh. I don't know, but it's by Rebecca Pittman. There's a whole chapter in there with the information that we got. So that was cool. And then we also worked, I have a team that I work with, and we worked on, the Moscow, Idaho, right? Moscow, Idaho with the college students got murdered. Remember that one?
0: Oh, yeah. That's another big case.
1: Yeah, so we worked on that one too. So we have worked on those, but like nobody told anybody that, you know, remote viewers were helping them. And then I don't know if you're aware that another gentleman named Stefan Schwartz, he helped locate Saddam Hussein. And Yeah, so I don't know, you know, it's not ready for.
0: Well, that was the spider hole, Saddam Hussein, where the final spot where they found him.
1: Right. Right.
0: Oh, okay. So that's a whole different type of remote viewing, which is very fascinating that, you know, when I think about the government's involvement, and I know you can look at it broadly and say local police stations, sure. But when you're talking about remote viewing targets like Saddam Hussein, are they still using remote viewing in that way? Do you think military is using it today to try to find leaders in Iran or, you know, things like that before they perhaps strike a target?
1: I don't know, but if I were to make a guess, I believe, in my opinion, that they've moved on to surpass remote viewing using technology, because technology seems to be coming into play right now. We have there is a conference that's coming up called Psy Games International. And I'm not sure if you were able to interview anybody there, but there is something called MindSight, where people are wearing a mask and they're trained to be able to see. And that I first saw that and I thought for sure that there's a hole in there and they can't see. But then I took some training and I'm like, oh, I understand how this works now. I'm still skeptical on some of the stuff, like how they can actually read a piece of paper. But picking up a color or some kind of sensory thing makes sense to me now that I kind of looked at it. But they're also looking at telepathy and psychokinesis and all that stuff. And a lot of it has technology associated with it to kind of boost what we already have.
0: Okay. Does smells and taste come into play here, or is it just all visual?
1: Absolutely. It's hardly visual. We are engaging our bodies into the target. So for example, and this is really, I know I'm talking a lot about true crime, but we do pretty much everything. But it's the easiest example to give you. So if you perceive water at the target, and we're looking for a missing person, you want to ask yourself, what does the water taste like? And, you know, lick the water, taste the water, because we want to know, is the water salty like the ocean? Is it sweet like, you know, something in Colorado? Is it rivery? Is it minerals? You know, we want to know. That will help us figure out where, you know, a place would be where this missing person could be. It'll narrow down. So yes, smells they come into play. You know, if something smells toxic or, burnt or something like that, that can tell us a lot of stuff.
0: Okay. Can you connect to past lives?
1: Yes. Yes. That's, with my students, what I've done in the past is, and they didn't know this, but I told them, for a homework assignment to go to a past life and bring back, a skill from that life that will help you become a better remote viewer. And that was cool.
0: Interesting.
1: Yeah, very cool.
0: So I know that, we have to go to break here, but there's going to be people with all kinds of questions. What kind of questions would you like? I know sometimes people have specific questions. Would you take those, or really, what are you looking for?
1: Well, I don't do readings because it doesn't work like that. But anything that they want to know about what I teach, how they can learn, or some of the cases we worked on, and if they ask something I can't answer, I'll tell the truth. So
0: okay.
1: I'll just can't answer it.
0: Well, if anyone has a question for Michelle Fried, give us a call. We'll start to line those up. We're going to do that in the next hour. If you want to email me, I do keep my email open and active, RyanRecker@coasttocoastam.com. That is how you can reach me on there. Looking forward to spending another hour with Michelle Fried coming up after the break. I'm Ryan Recker. This is Coast to Coast AM. Don't go anywhere.

0: I didn't ask to be thrown in the streets with nowhere to go. 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
5: Agreement yet. I'm Deborah Valentine, Fox News. No decision yet from President Trump on the latest peace proposal from Iran following top-level meetings at the White House. More from Fox's Alex Hogan.
6: The White House says that he met with top aides for about 2 hours in the Situation Room discussing the latest of this potential deal. The president underscoring his demand that Iran can never possess a nuclear weapon. Iran laying out its demands, but the Parliament National Security leader saying this week. Iran wants, quote, the right to enriched uranium, possession of enriched uranium, authority over the Strait of Hormuz, and the removal of sanctions. Democrats are criticizing the administration, and they argue that this conflict is only strengthening the regime.
5: There's been no comment from the White House as to a report from Reuters that Iran state media is reporting. The Iranian Revolutionary Guard Navy says 28 vessels traveled through the Strait of Hormuz in the past 24 hours, despite the U.S. blockade. The Department of Homeland Security says the Newark ICE facility has been secured following another night of unrest. More from Fox's Jackie Ibanez.
7: Video from earlier shows police deploying tear gas and flashbangs to disperse the large crowd. Several protesters were also seen being taken into custody. The scene has since calmed and the crowds have largely dispersed. A mandatory curfew is now in effect until for about a half mile of Delaney Hall. It runs from 9 p.m. until 6 in the morning. Demonstrations have been growing for about a week or so amid allegations of unsafe and inhumane conditions inside the facility. The state's governor and other Democratic officials also claim they have been denied access while attempting to visit detainees.
5: Newark's Mayor Ross Brock announced that a mandatory curfew would be imposed within a half mile radius of the Delaney Hall ICE detention facility. Following days of violent protests, violators face arrest after receiving a warning. 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
5: A manhunt's underway for a man suspected of firing at two Carroll County, Virginia sheriff's deputies. Michael Puckett is suspected of killing one of those deputies. Fox 8 WGHP's Gretchen Stinger has details.
13: A pair of Carroll County deputies went to do a welfare check on Fancy Gap Highway. At the scene, Puckett began shooting at them, and the two deputies shot back. Both the deputies were struck during the shootout. One deputy, Logan Utt, died from his injuries, and the second deputy was shot in his ballistics vest. Investigators say that Puckett left the scene of the deadly shooting and remains at large. He is considered to be armed and extremely dangerous. The U.S. Marshals are offering a $10,000 reward for information leading to his arrest.
5: The Sheriff's Department says the second deputy survived because of his bulletproof vest. New York City's annual Israel Day Parade is set for today amid strict security measures. Fox's Tanya J. Powers has more.
15: The 78th Israel Day Parade will feature floats and marching bands on the city's famed Fifth Avenue. At a security briefing, NYPD Commissioner Jessica Tisch...

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1: Today will be mostly sunny and nice, a high of 78 degrees, winds out of the southeast at 5 to 10 miles per hour. Tonight we'll see mostly cloudy skies with a low of 53 and calm winds. And for our Monday, we'll see a mix of clouds and sun, though we are staying dry with a high of 80 degrees. With your storm track forecast, I'm meteorologist Tanner Blonkey.
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3: 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And if you miss anything on the show, just search Pete McMurray Show wherever you find your favorite podcast. And please subscribe. Let's say hello to Lisa Katara. How do you know what deer sound like if they're screaming and yelling?
6: I think you'll know.
3: Oh, okay. That's good to know. Quick question. Is the war over? Question mark. What's going on here? Oil prices have gone down. Barrel prices have gone down.
6: I don't understand why. Nothing's changed.
3: Are we good? Everything good?
6: Mm-hmm. We're not good.
3: Mm-hmm. If we're talking about gas prices, man, we're not going to see relief for months. I mean, they're going to milk this forever.
6: Yeah, it's not good.
3: My son, Charlie McMurray, hasn't started his summer internship yet, so he's looking for odd jobs. He starts in a week and a half.
6: Oh!
3: So he needed some money to fill up his SUV. Yeah. He's like, oh my gosh, it's expensive. Yeah, it's expensive.
6: I've probably got some odd jobs for a college kid.
3: Yeah, let me send them over. He's done everything. He's putting together patio equipment, mowing lawns, doing everything. And then he starts, we have to go out and get him some business casual clothes to wear to his internship. Go to Nordstrom Rack or Kohl's. Kohl's is an easy one.
6: Kohl's is killer for the early career. It's killer. We got the best.
3: My gosh. But gas prices. I mean, if you're in a state like ours, we have a gas tax that goes up every single year, and it's like a cent and a half. It goes up every year in July. And you're saying, it's not that big of a deal. But over 4 years, that's 6 cents, and it just keeps...
6: When gas goes up a buck because of a war in the Middle East, you're in trouble.
3: Right. So, yeah, plus the federal tax, you got a local tax. There's too many taxes. You're being taxed over a dollar on gas.
6: Yeah.
3: Man.
6: But we got sidewalks and stuff. Like, sometimes I get mad about the taxes where we live, but then I go to places where, like, they don't have as many taxes, but they don't have, like, a sidewalk.
3: I had my family over last weekend, and, you know, I have a very large family. I have 11 siblings, nieces, nephews. We invited a bunch of people, and 28 people showed up at my house. And when you go to the grocery store, so 28 people, there's always random. So we probably had 35 people over for
6: That's like a
3: Saturday afternoon going to the grocery store to buy beer for my brothers.
6: Costco.
3: And food. We went to Costco, but still, it's a lot.
6: It's a lot. And also, I'm thinking, like, is your house like many of the houses in the city where it's like a shotgun? It's long and narrow. So it makes 28 people feel even more intense because you're in these narrow spaces together.
3: We try to push people out on the deck, too. Hey, go out on the deck. There's beer in the cooler out there. Go ahead.
6: Yeah.
3: Yeah.
6: It's a different feel than in a ranch.
3: Coming up on today's show, Christopher Anderson is a best-selling author who has written many books on the royal family, Princess Di. This guy has such great insight on

0: the royal family. He wrote a new book on the future queen called Kate, and Christopher Anderson will join us on today's show. What do we know about Kate? Not really much of anything.
1: Which, to me, means she has followed Queen Elizabeth's playbook.
0: Yeah. And she seems pretty normal. Cancer survivor.
1: Good works.
0: Great mom.
1: Stay out of trouble.
0: The kid is Louis, the one that makes faces when they have those public events. And she's like, Louis, don't do that.
1: Cancer survivor.
0: Yeah. When I say Harold and Kumar, what's the first thing that comes to mind?
1: Marijuana. And White Castle.
0: Harold and Kumar go to White Castle. What'd they have? Three or four more films after that?
1: I think so, yeah.
0: Cal Penn starred as Kumar in those movies. He was on 24, Designated Survivor. He worked in the Obama White House. Cal Penn is going to join us on today's show. He's got a new podcast out called Earsay. It's a book club for audiobooks.
1: I love it.
0: Do you do audiobooks? Because
1: not a ton.
0: Okay. I mean, I do both, but audiobooks easy when you're in your car.
1: Yes, because I feel like with an audiobook, it takes so long to get through one book listening to it that I need hours at a time.
0: I speed it up.
1: Oh my God, you really do have ADHD.
0: I speed it up because you can get the material and you can get through it.
1: Oh my God.
0: I know a guy that does 2.5 times. I only do 1.5 times on the speed. So, yeah.
1: It's still awful.
0: Why is it awful? You're getting
1: because
0: the information.
1: Like your brain doesn't have any time to absorb the information because it's going so fast and they don't even have time to breathe, and it ruins the natural cadence of how people talk and think in this world.
0: It's not that fast. That's 2.5 times. I'm doing 1.5. So it's a little slower than that. There's people that listen to podcasts like that week after week. They like to hear it very quickly.
1: Listen, I usually say you do you, but this is one case where I'm going to say you're all wrong.
0: And we will have a therapy session with our favorite therapist, Amy Morin, today. She has a new book out entitled The Mental Strength Playbook. Amy is just a normal person, so relatable, personable. She listens. I love her as a guest, and it is like a therapy session.
1: Because you don't go to therapy.
0: Well, this is therapy. We have her on.
1: It's not really, but
0: once
1: I like how you convince yourself it is.
0: What do you, I'm sure it is. I take what she gives us, and I apply it to my life. Isn't that therapy?
1: That's part of it, but there has to be some, like, self-exploration and accountability for how your own actions impact your life and the life of others.
0: I do that. What do you mean? I'm exploring? For the college parents listening, our kids are now home from college.
1: How's that going?
0: Charlie McMurray had his final on the very last day of finals, and his final was at 8 o'clock at night.
1: That should be outlawed.
0: What is that? I'm like, 8 o'clock on the last day? Crazy.
1: Well, one day has to be the last day.
0: Yeah, one day has to be the last day, but 8 o'clock at night is rough. Then he went to his girlfriend's parents' house for 4 days, and he's back at home. And our entire upstairs smells like feet.
1: I mean, why are dudes between the ages of 16 and 35 so disgusting?
0: Gosh, just disgusting. And what is it with the big Amazon bags? Have you seen those bags that every kid has now? They're kind of rectangle, big handles.
1: It looks like the old blue IKEA bag with a zipper on the top.
0: Yes, 100%. He brought four of those home, and most of it was dirty clothes.
1: You can cram a lot of stuff in there.
0: Yeah, and that's what he did. So I started doing laundry, and my wife...
1: No, why are you doing his laundry?
0: Well, I'm doing it. He's doing it. We're all doing it because there's so much. And I need to wash my clothes, too. So he is. Trust me. I'm like, dude, you can't sit around all day before you start your internship. You got to mow the lawn. You got to do this. You got to walk the dog.
1: Oh, you can't even get a week off between school and intern.
0: I mean, you mow the lawn, it takes like 12 minutes, and then you can lay on the couch. He's already golfed like 3 times with his friends. It's like, man.
1: You're just mad that you're not living the life of luxury.
0: I have to tell you, I had a moment this week I wanted to share with you. I had an MRI for my rotator cuff, and as an elite athlete, this happens. You have these tweaks, minor surgeries.
1: Rotator cuff, that's shoulder?
0: Shoulder. So it was my right shoulder, and when you go in the MRI, you go in the tube head first.
1: Yeah.
0: Right, which isn't a big deal, okay?
1: No.
0: However, 2 years ago, I've done the MRI 100 times. 2 years ago, something happened, and I flipped, and I had to get out of the tube. I started thinking about that scene in Kill Bill with Uma Thurman where she's doing the karate chop, and she's in the coffin. I started thinking of that. So I went back. My doctor gave me a Valium. So I took the Valium last time, and I'm like, okay, I'll do it again this time. So he gave me a Valium. I thought it was one. And I accidentally took two Valium before my MRI this week.
1: How are you alive?
0: So I did the MRI. I was a little wheezy, take an Uber home, got home at 5 o'clock. I laid down and I woke up the next morning at 5 a.m.
1: That's insane. But also,
0: yeah,
1: you need more sleep. So I'm glad you got some sleep.
0: 12 hours. When was the last time you slept for 12 hours straight?
1: Maybe a month ago.
0: What do you mean a month ago? I can't remember the last time I slept for 8 hours straight, but 12 hours.
1: Yeah, I mean, two Valium is serious.
0: Oh,
1: dude.
0: My gosh. Wow, and I felt it the next morning when I woke up. It's like, what just happened?
1: Wait a minute. You woke up and you weren't immediately peed? Like, all like, wow, what's going to be with that?
0: I'm like, what's going on here, man?
1: That's how the rest of us feel when we wake up.
0: What do you mean?
1: Every day we wake up and we're like, what's going on? I need a minute to reboot.
0: I've always been the guy that jumps out of bed like a jackrabbit. I don't press the snooze. I just hop out. I'm good to go. Morning time, I like all the lights on. I like to jump right into it. My wife's
1: and I'm easing
0: opposite.
1: Into it. The lights slowly increase every 20 minutes or 5 minutes, you know.
0: Yeah. We've done mornings together, and over the years, you're like, you got to have the lights dim for the first hour. You have to do that.
1: My body just needs to. And then it's funny because at night they dim every hour. They get a little darker.
0: Oh,
1: and a little
0: darker.
1: Till it's night. If you come to my house at like 9 p.m., it's candlelight, essentially. The lights are so dim, it's like candlelight.
0: All right, quick break. More of the show on the way.
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16: Friends, family, are gathered to celebrate here today the joyous union of Ross and Emily. Now, Ross, repeat after me. I, Ross.
17: I, Ross.
16: Take thee, Emily.
17: Take thee, Rachel. Emily.
16: Shall I go on?
2: Back to the Pete McMurray Show. Here's Pete and Lisa.
0: We've all been to that wedding where we all know the couple should not get married. Oh, my gosh. I haven't been
1: to that wedding yet.
0: What?
1: I know.
0: No way.
1: When?
0: Wow. There's always that one guy that says, all right, 3.5 years, who's taking the over, who's taking the under?
1: Oh, man.
0: I've been to 3 weddings where I said to my wife, no chance this lasts more than 5 years. No way.
1: It's funny because, like, weddings are that thing where people are so desperate to check that box off their life list
0: that
1: they will go forward with it, even if in their gut they know it's wrong, because they're just trying to convince themselves, because they're like, I'm on a timeline, I'm on a timeline.
0: Yep, that's it. I mean, most people see themselves getting married, not being married. I always tell my nieces and nephews, look at yourself 2 years down the road. Do you see yourself being married to this person?
1: Or, like, do you want... Yeah, you have to be like, do you want to be married to this person, or do you just want a party?
0: Well, you know? I want to do both. Is that okay?
1: People don't. Some people just want the party.
0: The 3 weddings that I went to that I said to my wife, no chance this lasts, 2 of them are already divorced. One, which we thought would never last, they're still married after 20 years.
1: See, you just don't know.
0: Shocker. I just
1: You don't
0: can't
1: know what's
0: it.
1: Going on behind closed doors, my friend.
0: You know what? You nailed it. A new survey revealed that 1 in 3 adults believes they settled for their current romantic partner. 1 in 3.
1: I mean, we're so brainwashed from childhood that, like,
0: gotta get married, gotta have kids, hurry up.
1: Yes. Mm-hmm. And, like, a lot of people just do it without even thinking. They're just like, okay, I finished school, I have a job, it's time.
0: Whenever your parents got married, at what age, you always think about that. My mother was married at 23. My mother was married at 23, and I thought, when I turned 23, no chance I can get married.
1: I think my mom was 20 when she got married.
0: 20?
1: She couldn't even legally drink at her own reception.
0: I mean,
1: although probably it was, right. It wasn't the drinking age different back then.
0: Experts found that 33% of respondents feel they have compromised their standards when choosing a mate. This is terrible. 28% believe their partner settled for them.
1: Oh, that's even worse.
0: That's even worse. That's...
1: You don't want to feel like your partner settled for you.
0: And to make matters worse, women were more likely than men to believe they settled.
1: Oh, of course.
0: What do you mean, of course? The biological clock is ticking. I got to get married. That guy
1: looks prize.
0: Good.
1: Okay.
0: What do you mean we're no prize? I really feel like I am the prize. I'm the championship trophy.
1: Most of you
0: trophy.
1: Are not a prize.
0: Oh, boy.
1: Most of you are a burden.
0: When we talk about settling, we're usually referring to a situation where someone overrides their core values, long-term needs, or a genuine sense of emotional or physical attraction in order to stay in a relationship, says psychologist Daniel Rosecki. She says that the sacrifice creates a persistent feeling that something critical is missing, even if the relationship appears to be stable.
1: Yeah, or like, what about those relationships where the one person totally changes themselves to keep the relationship together? Like, oh, I used to like going out to like play sports with my friends 3 nights a week, or I had a book club, or I had to give up this because they want me home, or I had to give up this, and I changed how I eat because they don't like meat, so now I don't eat meat, or vice, like... That can't work. You have to be your own self.
0: How many times have we seen one of our friends marry someone and it's like, oh my God, they married the wrong person and now we can't really hang out with them?
1: Right. Or they're just trying to mold themselves to keep the peace. And it's like, dudes, you gotta be you.
0: I got a buddy. I love him to death. His wife is so controlling. We never see them. And of course, we're not going out as couples. My wife's like, no thanks. I'm not going to do it.
1: I don't understand that, like, super controlling dynamic. We're like...
0: It's an insecurity on their part. They have to control everything in the relationship because they're so insecure.
1: Go to therapy, dude.
0: Right. Yeah. Daddy issues. Yeah. Carrying that responsibility can heighten awareness of imbalance and contribute to the feeling of having settled. Yeah. According to the data, young adults between 25 and 34 were most likely to report doubts about long-term compatibility, with 41% saying they questioned whether they chose the right partner. Oh
1: my gosh. I mean, wow, it's hard. People. A lot of people get married in their 20s.
0: Yeah.
1: And who you are at 21 is very different than who you are at 29.
0: You should be a therapist. Rosecki said this questioning is normal as personal growth accelerates during the age range and individuals assess whether their relationships are in line with their own becoming. So as you mature, it's like, all right, let me look at everything. But if you're with the right partner, have you done that over the years? I don't think I've done that.
1: If you're with the right partner, you both can grow. But yeah. Sometimes, like I said, think of how different you were.
0: Jeez, man. Wow.
1: Some people have never even thought about their values when they're 21. They haven't thought, like, oh, I need a budget. Do I want my spouse to work or stay home? Do we want kids? Do we want them to be religious? Do we want our kid to be circumcised? These are all major things that are, like, hard to change if it's what you believe. If you marry someone
0: you
1: who doesn't
0: have
1: want
0: have
1: kids
0: that
1: and you do,
0: in advance.
1: What are you going to do?
0: I remember distinctly when my wife had this conversation with me. Do you want kids? And I said, I come from a family of 12 children. Of course I want children. Yes, I do.
1: And she said, I'll give you one. That's it. No dozen kids here.
18: Charlie. Yes.
1: I would be intimidated if I was dating you and you're like, yeah, I want kids. I come from a family of 12. I'd be like, you expect me to have 12 kids?
19: 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More of the Pete McMurray Show next.
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29: May 15, 9 a.m., two women quietly waiting at the doctor's office. Woman 1 says, "Cold day, huh?" Woman 2, "What's that?" Woman 1, "Kinda cold today." Woman 2, "Yeah, wasn't expecting that." Woman 1, "What is it, 47 degrees? Woman 2, "No, more like 45. 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Woman 2, "That would be sad." 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Woman 2, "Ah, the weather." Woman 1, "Crazy." 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
3: Today will be mostly sunny and nice, a high of 78 degrees, winds out of the southeast at 5 to 10 miles per hour. Tonight we'll see mostly cloudy skies with a low of 53 and calm winds. And for our Monday, we'll see a mix of clouds and sun, though we are staying dry with a high of 80 degrees. With your storm track forecast, I'm meteorologist Tanner Blonkey.
30: Get the latest forecast, street-level zoom-in radar, and weather watches and warnings anytime at WSAU.com/weather.
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0: Our next guest has written best-selling books on Princess Diana, the Kennedys. Talk about a person who knows the royal family. This is the guy. And now he turns his focus to the future queen. His new book, Kate, The Courage, Grace, and Power of the Woman Who Will Be Queen. Let's welcome in Christopher Anderson. Thank you so much for coming on the show. How are you?
6: Oh, I'm great, Pete. How are you?
0: You know, when I first heard about this book, I thought, what do we know about Princess Kate? She's a mother, she's a wife, she's a cancer survivor, but we don't really have any details on her.
6: Well, you do now. I cover the waterfront in this thing. You know, I've been covering the royal family for 52 years for Time and then People magazine. I ran the magazine's royals coverage back in the 70s and 80s.
0: Right.
6: I've written seven books on the royal family. And, you know, nobody in the royal family is like Kate. I mean, she is an original. And, you know, but she kind of plays it close to the vest. You're right. She's not somebody that has really revealed herself to the world, but you know, I think I've painted a very accurate portrait of her in this book. Yeah, what comes across is that she's going to be the first commoner queen, the first working class queen, the first university educated queen. She was not born into that role. You know, she's bringing a lot of experience that other royal family members who were just brought up in this hothouse environment did not experience because, mm-hmm. you know, her mother, for gosh sake, spent her childhood in public housing. Her mother was a flight attendant, you know. So, you know, Kate can connect with people. It's kind of the way that Diana did, but she has that kind of human touch. And she's going to end up saving the monarchy because she is going to be the wife of one monarch and the mother of another monarch. And she's just going to propel that institution into the future. And thank God she's around, because otherwise I think it would be in peril, you know, if we were just left with Charles and Camilla, to be frank.
0: That's interesting that you say that, because Princess Diana changed the monarchy, and now you're saying that about Kate. That's a lot of pressure on her. I'm sure she feels it.
6: She does, but the difference, and by the way, I don't think people give Kate enough credit for being smart. You know, you may remember the weighty Katie days, you know, when she waited for 10 years to finally land William and navigate those kind of treacherous waters of the monarchy. And the knives were out from the beginning for her, by the way. You know, people inside the palace did not think she was worthy of being a future.
0: Nobody's good enough.
6: Right. But, you know, and Diana found the same thing, by the way. You know, she was not going to play the game they wanted her to play. The big difference is between Diana and Kate is that, you know, unlike Kate, Diana didn't have a husband who loved her and supported her. I mean, this is a big love story.
0: Right.
6: It's a Cinderella story, and it's a love story all rolled up with history. You know, that's what makes it so compelling.
0: You talk about courage, grace, and power. What is she like behind the scenes? Is she steady? She's private. It seems like she's very comfortable in her own skin. She always seems very comfortable when you see her on camera.
6: Right. And I got this over and over again. I think a friend of theirs named Jules Knight put it really, that's funny. His last name is Knight. Just occurred to me how funny that is. But anyway, but he said, you know, there's a serenity about her, a kind of calm. And it's all, and one of the most important things about her, she's a great listener. And you do see that when she runs, you know, does the rope line, unlike a lot of other, you know, she's accepting flowers from little girls and things like that, but she just kneels down and connects with the kids, or she'll talk to a person in the way that royals never did. Everybody loved the Queen, Queen Elizabeth, but the fact of the matter is, you know, if she visited a hospital, believe me, she wasn't touching any of the patients, you know.
0: Right.
6: But Diana would scoop up AIDS patients and, you know, hug them. And Kate is the same kind of person. So I think she's pretty remarkable. By the way, they just celebrated their 15th anniversary, William and Kate.
0: No way. It's been 15 years?
6: Crazy, isn't it? And,
0: wow.
6: And I think because, you know, they've been together for 25 years, and I think the cancer has sort of cemented this relationship even more.
0: Right.
6: Because,
0: right.
6: You know, yeah, I mean, you see the kind of PDAs that you would never have seen before between them. Now they hug and they kiss and they hold hands and they do things that, you know, I mean, they don't do anything really sloppy because that's not their style, but, you know, they're very affectionate. And you can see it.
0: Right. That's what they say about cancer. It either brings you closer together or it breaks up the family. But I have to ask you, tell us about William. Is he a good husband to Kate? What is he like behind the scenes?
6: Well, that is fascinating because, you know, we've always known that William was very protective of Kate because, you know, her safety in terms of the press and, you know, he didn't want her kind of hounded to her death by the paparazzi the way he feels the paparazzi basically killed Diana. I think it was a drunk driving accident primarily, but that's another story. People don't realize that she's been very protective of him, that he is a guy who has been suffering from PTSD for ever since his mother, well, even before his mother died, because he was caught in the crossfire of their parents hating each other all that time. And he also suffered from really, really bad depression after he was an air ambulance pilot and saw death every day. He said, you get to feel like death is around every corner. So he's been very open about his personal, you know, mental health problems. And she's been there for him. And, you know, he gets very depressed and he gets very angry. He inherited his father's temper. You know, Charles has a huge temper. I've written in previous books about how once he tore a sink off the wall, you know, in an fit of feet. Well, apparently William frightens Charles. So, you know, he can have real tantrums. And again, Kate is always there for him.
0: Man, you've been coming on the show for 25 years. I love when you have a new book out because we get the inside scoop. We're talking with Christopher Anderson. The book is called Kate, The Courage, Grace, and Power of the Woman Who Will Be Queen. I have to ask you about William and Kate's relationship with Harry and Meghan. Where does that stand today?
6: It's dead. I mean, I do
0: completely
6: not see
0: dead.
6: It.
0: Can't I revive it.
6: Yeah, I don't see it because, you know, she was the one person who could bring them together. There's that famous, you know, scene at Prince Philip's funeral, you know, where they're walking up the hill toward Windsor Castle after the funeral ceremony. And she actually physically steps aside and kind of pushes William and Harry together. You know, she loves Harry. Kate and Harry were emotionally closer in a funny way than you would think. He called her the sister he never had, you know.
0: Oh, yeah.
6: They made each other laugh and all that. And she wanted it to work. But the final straw, even after Spare, even after, you know, Harry threw William under the bus and Spare pretty much and everybody else in the royal family, she was still willing to make overtures. But when Harry said, right after his father's cancer diagnosis, that he didn't know how much time his father had left to live, you know, she thought that was pretty kind of callous and thoughtless, and let's face it, she was in a similar boat at the time. And so she just washed her hands of him. So I don't think this relationship's ever going to be repaired. And also they've had so much on their plate, you know, for Charles and Kate to be diagnosed with cancer precisely the same time in the same hospital. It's just mind blowing, you know? And I write about that in the book, by the way, about there's some emotional moments there, you know, where the king comes down the hall to visit her and cheer her up at the hospital and the stuff about her chemotherapy. I mean, she had to do it in secret. And when she did it in secret for 2 months, she was in cloak and dagger stuff and, you know, all those weird conspiracy theories popped up. All of a sudden, where is she? You know, is she dead? Are they looking for a body double to replace her?
0: Isn't that crazy that people bring that up? It's just nuts.
6: I know. Everybody goes to, you know, DEFCON 1 and it's nuts. But unfortunately, she had to put up with that because she wanted to wait until Easter break to explain the situation to her kids. So that's what happened there.
0: Christopher, tell me about the relationship between Kate and Charles and Kate and Camilla.
6: Well, that's funny because, you know, she's always the queen now, which I always
0: Isn't
6: find
0: that
6: amazing.
0: Interesting. I didn't realize that she had that title until she came to the United States.
6: Oh, no, yeah. You know, Charles promised years ago he promised to the nation and to the world and to his mother, the queen, that if the queen let him marry her, Queen Elizabeth allowed Charles to marry Camilla, which the Queen Elizabeth was against forever, Camilla would never be called queen. But of course, I knew from the beginning he'd never do that. And so ultimately he broke his promise and made her queen. And that's what she is. But she's always been let's say, lukewarm on the subject of Kate. And I think that's very telling. And now, of course, because Kate and Charles are together sharing this experience of
0: the cancer experience.
6: And Kate makes him laugh and you know, talk. They're also very warm and affectionate in a way they hadn't been before in public. There are many photographs and video of them, you know, just cracking each other up. And I think Camilla is very, very, very grateful to Kate for that.
0: Kate and William have three kids, George, Charlotte, and Louis. Louis is the one that plays for the camera.
6: Yeah, Louis. Yeah, he's a scamp. There's a great picture in the book. I don't know if you see it, but they're on the balcony, and she's just shooting them as the evil eye. It's just like any mother would, like, come on, you know. But, yeah, he just turned 8. Charlotte just turned 12. You know,
0: George is the oldest, right?
6: Yes, George will turn. He's turning 13.
0: Wow!
6: Yeah, I know, it's amazing. Is it to see what time just flies?
0: You know, that moment that you talk about on the balcony, it brings out the realness of Kate. She's a mom. I mean, mm-hmm. and she's just acting like a mother, and it's very relatable to all of us.
6: Absolutely, and that was the key for Diana as well. Diana was a young mother. You know, you have to compare this to the way the Queen used to treat Charles. I mean, sadly, until she was in her 90s, there was no affection really between the two of them that you ever saw, Charles and his mother, the Queen. Even when he was a little boy, you know, there's that horrible time when she went off for like 18 months on a world tour early in her reign, and she comes back and her little boy, who's 5 years old, Charles goes up to hug her. You know, mommy hasn't seen her since he was 3 and a half. And she kind of kneels down and shakes his hand like he's a 40-year-old dignitary, and then kind of shoves him off to the side. There was a kind of a coldness there in the royal family, and it wasn't cozy. But you saw Diana, you know, would scoop up William and Harry, and the same thing with Kate. You know, she's very, very much put the children first, and that by the way has irritated a lot of people inside the royal family over the years. Because, you know, she wouldn't do as many engagements, you know, every year. I mean,
0: she's a mother.
6: Right, exactly. If you want to do the job of being a mother, you can't go. I mean, Charles does 500 engagements, official engagements a year.
0: It's crazy.
6: You know?
0: I mean, absolutely insane. I want to ask you, before you go, where is the guy formerly known as Prince Andrew?
6: Well, let me tell you, what's interesting about Kate's relationship with Andrew is that she was really the first royal to say, nuh-uh. She turned her back on him. She and William have both been pushing very hard for Charles to strip Andrew of his titles, which he eventually did. And now they're still pressing to have Andrew come to the United States and testify before Congress. He has been asked to do that.
0: Wow.
6: And nobody can force him to do it. The king can't even do that. But there is pressure behind the scenes to have him come clean. Kate doesn't want William inheriting a kind of tarnished crown or George.
0: Yeah.
6: Yeah.
0: Gosh, she's so likable. The book is called Kate, The Courage, Grace, and Power of the Woman Who Will Be Queen. Christopher Anderson, always appreciate your time. Thank you so much.
6: Well, thank you, Pete. It was great.
7: More of the Pete McMurray Show next.
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33: 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Unusual thigh bone fractures have occurred with Evenity. 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
38: I'm bored! I'm so bored!
0: We get bored easily. I have a low tolerance for lack of stimulation.
39: I think they call that the ADHD, my friend.
0: Well, I feel like you get bored easily. What bores you?
39: People.
0: Everybody bores Lisa. Yeah.
39: I mean, not everyone, but most people. If you're talking and you're boring, like, I'm out.
0: Oh. Authority bores me. When people tell me what to do, it's like, just turn it off, man. Zoom meetings bore me to tears. Any meeting that goes over 20 minutes, forget it. It bores
39: me. Any meeting that could have been an email.
0: Yeah. I mean, I have a standing meeting every single week, and it's like, guys, do we really need to do this? I'm not sure we need to do this. I don't know. Anything else that bores you? Sitting in traffic? How many people are staring at their phones at stoplights?
39: I mean, not me, but I know you.
0: What does that mean?
39: because you have sent me videos of you in your car.
0: Oh, I get so bored sitting there in traffic, man. The most boring things in life have been revealed, Lisa. It includes a few things like Prince Harry and Meghan Markle are on the list. They bore people. It emerged that 4 in 10 adults said their life is currently quite boring or very boring. Do you lead a boring life?
39: I do, but I also enjoy that because people confuse drama for excitement.
0: Mm-hmm.
39: And, like, my life is nice and calm. I have a stable relationship, a stable job.
0: Yeah,
39: I have a place to live.
0: Oh, yeah. We lower our
39: voices. You don't have those big, like, spikes of excitement that you do. But then also, like, there's no screaming.
0: I got a buddy. I've known him for 25 years. He thrives on drama. Thrives on it. Man, just lead a boring life, man. Enjoy it. 72% intend to make a concerted effort to have more fun this year.
39: That's good.
0: There's 1,440 minutes in a day. How many minutes a day does the average person feel bored?
39: How many minutes in a day?
0: 1,440.
39: 1,000 minutes a day are boring.
0: I mean, you would think. The study found that a typical adult spends 85 minutes a day feeling bored.
39: That's it?
0: That's it?
39: That seems
0: very, very low.
39: Because, like, a lot of jobs are repetitive.
0: Mm-hmm.
39: Are you trying to tell me you're not bored at work doing the same thing every day?
0: The average adult finds themselves with absolutely nothing to do twice a day. That seems low, too. Okay.
39: I can fill that time.
0: More than a third admitted it's been so long since they had fun that they can hardly remember what having fun is. What?
39: Okay.
0: How do you live your life like that?
39: That's sad.
0: Man. The biggest boredom busters, what do you think they are?
39: Oh, people just grab their phone.
0: People grab their phones, meeting friends, going on vacation,
39: sports
0: exercise.
39: Gambling. Don't you feel like that's why sports gambling is so popular now?
0: Oh,
39: because
0: gosh.
39: If
0: yes.
39: you got bored watching sports, now you're making it exciting for yourself again.
0: Gosh, every time I'm with dudes, man, that's, what are you going to bet tonight? What's going on? It's like an addiction.
39: Right. Can I just watch a game without betting on it?
0: Yes. Yes, you can.
39: I don't know. Doesn't seem like it.
0: Here are some of the most boring things in life. Building furniture. I hate that more than anything. Oh.
39: I think it's frustrating. It's not boring.
0: Oh. Taking the garbage cans out.
39: Yeah, that's boring.
0: Kale.
39: Oh, I love kale.
0: Coldplay is on this list.
39: Oh, I will agree. Snooze.
0: Hearing about other people's dreams. Hey, I had this dream last night.
39: 100%. Oh. And if you ever have to tell a story about a dream, it should be one sentence. I had a dream, you were a dog, and you were flying on a zebra.
0: Oh my
39: Period.
0: Gosh, that's the headline. That's all you need.
39: That's it.
0: You got me. Yes, it's
39: that's
0: like TMZ.
39: It.
0: Perfect. Boring things in life? Adele's music on the list.
39: Meh.
0: Rice cakes.
39: Remember the one time I made you a birthday cake out of rice cakes?
0: Yes.
39: Because I was like, he won't eat real cake. I better get rice cake.
0: And I ate the rice cakes.
39: Yeah.
0: Uh-huh.
39: Know your audience.
0: Cleaning windows on the boring list.
39: I mean, cleaning in general.
0: Yeah.
39: But that's why you got to put on jams or a podcast or
0: right.
39: something.
0: Of course. Kanye West on the boring list.
39: I mean, he's crazy. He's not boring.
0: The list of the most boring things in life.
39: Why isn't church on here? Church is boring.
0: Because you need to go to confession for that comment. Waiting for the last minute of the washing machine cycle to finish. Oh, how many times have you just stood in the laundry room and it's like, come on, man, let's go here.
39: I mean, sitting in the school pickup line.
0: Oh, that's the worst. How about standing in line at the DMV on the list?
39: Standing in line anywhere. I legit will not stand in a line.
0: Oh,
39: I pass so many places when I travel, mm-hmm. and if there's a line, I won't go. There's a bakery in my neighborhood. I will not go on the weekends because I will not wait in line.
0: Hearing about other people's vacations on the list of boring. Yeah, I don't want to hear about it. Hey, let me show you some pictures from my vacation. Hold on, let me grab a fork so I can stab myself in the eye. the video you can't skip before the video you actually do want to watch on YouTube.
3: Oh, is that boring?
0: Uh-huh. Company meetings. That's at number three, by the way, folks. Number two, waiting for your partner to get ready.
39: Oh, my God, it's the worst.
0: And topping the list of the most boring things in life, having no Wi-Fi.
39: Well, that's not that funny.
0: What? What do you mean? That seems... I'm panicked already.
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5: Lowering the temperature. I'm Pam Huso, Fox News. State officials stepping in New Jersey following another round of violent confrontations between ICE agents and protesters at an immigration detention facility.
6: Video from earlier shows police deploying tear gas and flashbangs to disperse the large crowds. Several protesters were also seen being taken into custody. The scene has since calmed and the crowds have largely dispersed. A mandatory curfew is now in effect until... It's for about a half mile of Delaney Hall. It runs from 9 p.m. until 6 in the morning. Demonstrations have been growing for about a week or so amid allegations of unsafe and inhumane conditions inside the facility. The state's governor and other Democratic officials also claim they have been denied access while attempting to visit detainees.
5: That's Fox's Jackie Ibanez. Red lines have been drawn, and there's no telling if a ceasefire between the U.S. and Iran will be extended. President Trump tells Fox he's in no hurry.
7: We wipe out their military. We wipe out their Navy, their Air Force, their anti-aircraft. We wipe out everything. We wipe out their leadership, and then we wipe out their leadership a second time. And then a two-and-a-half time, we're dealing with the other half. And by the way, they're much more reasonable, and you could say that's regime change.
5: Among the sticking points, the reopening of the Strait of Hormuz. Yesterday, the U.S. military stopped a merchant ship trying to break through its blockade. State media in Iran reporting that according to the Navy of Iran's Revolutionary Guard, 28 vessels passed through the strait in the past 24 hours. To southern Lebanon, where Israeli forces say they've captured a strategic castle on a mountaintop. This marks a major gain for Israel in its war against Hezbollah. The military says it's their deepest incursion into the country in more than 26 years. 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
5: All of the victims of a chemical explosion at a paper mill in Washington State have been found. 11 people total were killed last week at the plant in Longview. Cowlitz County Coroner Dana Tucker spoke to reporters yesterday.
11: As of this afternoon, our office has recovered and identified all 9 missing individuals, along with one that was transported to St. John's Medical Center.
5: It is still unclear what caused the tank to explode. Voters in 5 states head to the polls on Tuesday. Fox's Jeff Manasso with a preview.
12: The question in Iowa is which of several Republicans will win the nomination for governor to take on Ron Sand, the only Democrat to qualify. In Montana, Democrats and independents are fighting for the nomination to take on President Trump-backed Kurt Olmey in the state's first open U.S. Senate seat in decades. A ton of outside money also going into what some consider one of the hottest Democrat House primaries, where a crowded field looks to one-seat Republican incumbent Ryan Zinke this fall. In New Mexico, both parties are also in battle for nominations over the state's open race for governor. Jeff Manasso, Fox News.
5: Other states holding primaries include New Jersey, South Dakota, and California. Tick bite-related ER visits are at their highest seasonal level since 2017 across most of the U.S., raising concerns about an impending surge in Lyme disease. Health and Human Services Deputy Assistant Secretary Stephanie Haridopoulos told Fox's The Big Weekend Show that Health and Human Services Secretary Robert F. Kennedy Jr. is taking this situation very seriously. According to the CDC, tick-related ER visits surged to 71 per 100,000 in late April. I'm Pam Pusso.

0: this is the part, I'm sorry, I got to try to hold a straight face. As a, quote, bona fide news show like Meet the Press and Face the Nation.
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2: Dude, I have no idea where we are.
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2: The hitchhiker?
3: What the hell?
2: Should we pick him up?
3: And get chopped to bits? Are you crazy?
2: Man, you know what? We're lost. He may know how to get back on the highway.
4: Get back on the road. This is my car, and we are not picking up a hitchhiker, man.
2: Hey, guys. Thanks for picking me up.
4: Oh. Excuse me. Are you Neil Patrick Harris?
2: Yep.
4: Oh, my God. What are you doing?
2: Dude, Doogie Howser MD was like my favorite show growing up. You were my idol.
3: Yeah, that's great. Can we get going?
4: Go.
2: Let's go.
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5: Neil Patrick Harris can thank our next guest for his adult career. Our guest starred alongside John Cho in the very entertaining Harold and Kumar movies. I loved him on the TV show 24, where no one took a bathroom break in 24 hours. His new podcast is called Earsay. Let's welcome back Cal Penn. Always great to have you on the show.
6: Great to be back. How are you both?
5: I want to talk about Neil Patrick Harris for a second.
6: Yeah, please. Because,
5: first of all, I love him. He can do drama, same, comedy, sing, yeah, dance, the whole deal. But the first Harold and Kumar movie was 03.
6: We shot it in 03, came out in 04. Yeah.
5: Okay. How I Met Your Mother came out in 05. So
6: correct.
5: That's how he got the gig.
6: It is how he got the gig. If you ask the How I Met Your Mother writers, they will tell you that they were big Harold and Kumar fans, and that sort of led to Neil getting that show, which is, I mean, also one of my favorite shows. I had the chance to do an arc in season 7. But man, you're right, sings, dances, the whole thing. He is such a hilarious dude. Like, to work with him on those three movies was really, really fun. He's very funny.
5: God, I love those movies, man. Well, let's let's first of all talk about Earsay. I'm a huge fan of the audiobooks. This is a book club for audiobook people, right?
6: It is a book club for audiobook people. It was Ed Helms and I hosted the first season together with iHeart. And I wasn't sure, honestly. I had not been an audiobook fan until probably the last 3 years. And it was very selfishly. It was when I wrote my book, You Can't Be Serious. And my editor reaches out and goes, cool, so we have the manuscript. Do you want to record your own audiobook or should we hire somebody to do it? And I was like, wait, what? First of all, I didn't know I got to do an audiobook. Number two, the number of like R-rated jokes and self-deprecation in my book, you're telling me somebody else is going to read? Absolutely not. Nobody else is going to read that. Has to be me. And then the audiobook did almost as well, if not better, than the printed copy. And then I started listening to some audiobooks and was like, oh, this is a whole thing.
5: Yeah.
6: So it's been fun to then do a podcast about it because it's basically like a bookstore for your ears. We get to bring on people who sometimes it's authors, sometimes it's people who have worked in any aspect of the book or the property and kind of dive deeper into some of these audiobooks.
5: And when you hear the author talking about their life, like I'm listening to Michael McDonald's book right now. He's the lead singer of the Doobie Brothers. Talk about a guy that fell into luck. I mean, he was a stoner, addicted to cocaine. Every job, including the lead singer of the Doobie Brothers, he just fell into. And hearing the person actually say that, it's like, oh, my God. Wow. It just kind of resonates.
6: Yeah, we've had so many of those. In the first season, one of the most, like, if you really want to nerd out over music and nightlife, I had Questlove on for an episode about Mark Ronson's book. And I feel like we could have talked for 4 hours because he's Questlove and you can ask him anything.
7: He's an encyclopedia.
5: He's so smart. It's so entertaining.
6: Yes, like you're asking him a question. You're not getting a 20-second answer. You're getting a 5-minute glorious answer that is like as much as you needed to know with all of the emotional stuff in there. And then this season, we haven't dropped this episode yet, but one of my favorites that we've recorded so far is with Will Wheaton. So talk about somebody with an insane, amazing story. He narrates Stephen King's The Body audiobook, and he also obviously was in Stand By Me as a Kid, which is the movie based on that novella.
5: Yeah.
6: So to talk to him about, A, obviously recording this thing, but then what does it mean to him now as an adult, 40-something years old, to narrate this thing that he got to do as a movie as a kid, and he's so open about all of his

0: personal struggles and the way that that impacts him professionally, and such an uplifting conversation. Like, I had no idea what to expect. I'd never met Will. I was a huge fan of his, obviously. But that like, it's stuff like that that you really get to experience in this podcast that I was not expecting, and has been a real treat.
1: And that's so fun, because there's something about a book, whether you read it or listen to it, you are in that world for a while.
0: Yeah.
1: And you don't want to leave. And so this sounds like a great way to be like, I get to be a part of that world a little bit longer.
0: Totally. And it's a little bit longer. Like some of the books that we have, you know, there are fans of, for example, this season, we've covered Project Hail Mary with narrator Ray Porter. And I know that there are people who are fans of the film period who, you know, had not read the books, maybe don't know the history of it, who are coming in not blind, but coming in having seen something, not having heard it. And so it's actually cool to your point, like, let's say you've only got a little bit of time with whenever you were in the theater or whatever, and now you actually get to spend time with the person who's narrated it, listen to the behind the scenes, listen to what motivated them. It's been very, very cool for anybody who likes a book or a project, right, and wants to dial in a little more.
2: 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You worked under President Obama. My cousin, Ray LaHood, was the Secretary of Transportation.
0: Oh, yeah.
2: Did you ever hang out with Ray?
0: I don't think I even met him.
2: Really?
0: Is Ray not a fan? I know that's not why I was there, but, you know. Like, I remember meeting, I'm trying to think who. There had been a couple of people who, like...
2: You would have remembered Ray, very charismatic.
0: Oh, of course. I mean, I obviously know who he is. I would have remembered if I met him.
2: When you left, did you steal anything from the White House?
0: Yes. Yes, I did.
2: What do you have at your house?
0: I still have this, and I used to be worried to say it publicly, but I guess ethics don't really matter anymore, so I can tell everybody that I stole a pad with the White House logo on it, and...
1: Aww.
0: And sometimes I'll still write notes to friends on it and just mail them. I mean, it's a small
1: really
0: pad.
1: Good friends.
2: I mean, you could make that on the internet nowadays.
1: No, but Pete, it doesn't have this same mojo.
2: Well,
0: it there is still a thing to, like, know that you are getting it on the official stationery.
2: Uh-huh. Okay.
1: There's, like, presidential DNA in the fibers of the paper.
2: I would have stole a lamp.
0: Although you, no, I mean, I couldn't, no.
2: Why?
0: You can't,
2: just throw it
0: you know
2: in
0: what?
2: Suitcase.
0: I'll tell you why. One, because, and I was talking to a friend about this recently when, you know, if you look at, like, I mean, look, I was there before, you know, social media and stuff, but I follow some of these accounts that track government officials and their stock trades, and you see how much, not just Trump, but like Pelosi and other, you know, Republicans and Democrats, how much they're making. And I'm like, oh God, I was there so long ago that we signed an ethics pledge that was like, you're not allowed to do some of this stuff if you have secret information. So when I left, I'm like, I think the notepad is all I can take because I signed an ethics pledge.
2: Didn't want to go to jail.
0: Yeah, exactly.
1: You're so ethical, and on the other side is Pete, who's the reason that, like, Hawaii has to put up signs and say, don't take the rocks home.
0: Well, Pete, what would you have taken if you worked at the White House?
2: I would have taken a lamp or something that I could look at every single day, turn on and off the lamp, you know. I don't know.
1: You're
2: I would have found
1: so
2: something.
1: Weird.
2: Yes, 100%.
1: You're a sociopath.
2: Can we talk about Kiefer for a second? You did two stints with Kiefer. What was it like working with him? Because I met Kiefer years ago, and at a weak moment, he gave me his cell phone number, and we've kept in touch over the years. I swear to God, I could text him right now, and he'll respond right away. He's just a good dude.
0: Yeah, the greatest guy. Worked with him twice, and in both cases, it's funny. The first time was on 24, like you mentioned, and there's a scene where he pulls out a gun to kind of arrest me, and I'm in character, I'm trying to run, and he comes around the corner and pulls out a gun and goes, drop your weapon, because I had a gun as well. And as soon as he says, drop your weapon, in my head, like, I completely break character in each take, and I just go, oh my gosh, that's Kiefer Sutherland. Like, this is before we were friends, this is way back in the day, right? But, like, he's that iconic and that good that every take, I was like, stop it, you have to concentrate, you're the bad guy. And then when we did Designated Survivor together, it's funny, I actually said no when they offered it to me the first time because it's a show that takes place in the White House. I had worked in the real White House.
1: Right.
0: I thought maybe this is going to be either super boring for me as an actor or everyone's just going to think, like, oh, this is just your thing now, right? And And then they came back and they said, well, why don't you read it? It's actually a conspiracy theory script more than anything else. And Kiefer Sutherland's playing the president. And I was like, oh, heck yeah. Yes. Yeah. Hard yes. I would love to work with him. And just the sweetest, most collaborative, creative guy.
1: If I'm a person, not that I am, but if a person listening is like, you know, I'm not sure where to start with audiobooks. What is an audiobook you can recommend that will suck people into the world?
0: Look, it depends on genre, and in our podcast, we are across them. So it's comedy, sci-fi, thriller, romance. I'd say find the genre that you like and just see what's trending. That's the way to do it. But for me, it's going to be Stephen King's The Body with Will Wheaton. I know it's a new one. I know we have him on the pod, but between that and actually, you know what? I also, when I was writing my book, I listened to both Mindy Kaling and Tina Fey's books. And if you like funny memoirs, those two ladies got it going on for sure.
2: Can I tell you one? I'm all about self-help books. Real Magic by Dr. Wayne Dyer.
0: Oh, cool.
2: This is all about manifesting your life. I've read the book. I listen to the audiobook all the time. I've probably listened to it 3 times.
0: Oh, awesome.
2: It's self-improvement, folks.
0: Yeah.
2: Self-improvement. Cal, great to talk to you again, man. People, check out the podcast. It's called Ear Say. It's Cal Penn. Thank you, Cal.
0: Thank you, guys. Good to see you.
2: I love that dude. Just one of those guys that you want to hang out with.
1: Easy to talk to. Interesting.
2: Funny.
1: Even-keeled. Funny. Witty.
2: I'm a big audiobook guy, and I do read books, but it takes me forever. You read. Do you do audiobooks at all?
1: Sometimes if I'm on a car ride,
2: okay,
1: like a long trip or working a lot, but no, at night I read a book.
2: So you can fall asleep and wind her down. I need to do that, but I always fall asleep when I start reading a book at night.
1: That's the point.
2: I know, but you don't
1: remember. Some nights you read for 5 minutes, some nights you read for an hour, but you still get through.
2: Cal Penn, of course, Harold and Kumar. I love those movies, man. The podcast is called Ear Say.
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1: Forget it, Ross. No, I'm not going to stand here and make a list of... Okay, you're whiny. You are obsessive. You are insecure. You're gutless. And, you wear too much of that gel in your hair.
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3: Do you think you're cool?
4: No.
3: Most people would say yes. So you don't consider yourself cool? Really?
4: You know what I spent last night doing?
3: What?
4: I was watching Call the Midwife while crocheting. Does that sound like what a cool person does?
3: No. It really does not. Who are the coolest people in your life?
4: You want me to say you. I could see it in your eyes.
3: What do you mean? You don't have to say me. Who do you think is cool? I have a buddy, Jack. He exudes cool. He's got great hair, million-dollar smile, nicest guy ever. People want to be around him because he's cool.
4: Oh, see, I feel like the cool people in my life are the ones like, I love some of my girlfriends because they have, like, high-powered careers. They ran an election in their local town, and they won, and they do adult gymnastics and compete. And, like, that's so cool. You're doing so much rad stuff.
3: Do people want to be around us? Do they think we're cool?
4: No. People actually run when we come into a room because they're terrified.
3: We are funny. When we're together, I think we're funny together.
4: It's just theater kid energy, and it's too much for a lot of people.
3: I looked this up. Being funny is active. You're making people laugh. Being cool is effortless. You're not trying, which is so true.
4: Yeah, it's innate. You either have it or you don't. And the more you try to have it, the douchier you come off.
3: Here's the difference in real life. Funny guy walks into a party, has everyone laughing within 5 minutes. Cool guy walks in, says 8 words, and everyone wants to be his friend.
4: Yeah.
3: Yeah, man. More Americans think they're at least somewhat cool than think they're not. So most Americans think they're cool.
4: So most Americans are delusional?
3: 16% say they're very cool. 39% say they're somewhat cool. 24% say they're not very cool. And 12% say they're not cool at all.
4: But isn't part of being cool not caring if you're cool and not thinking that you're cool? Because if you think you're cool, you're working at being cool, and so you're no longer cool.
3: Shwing, ding, ding, ding, ding. Yes, that makes complete sense. Overall, 56% of Americans say they're at least somewhat cool, while 35% say they're not that cool. Almost 60% of us have high self-esteem is what they're saying. Yeah, I'm cool. Younger adults are more likely to say they're cool than older adults.
4: Well, that's because youth is usually cooler than old.
3: Mm-hmm. 65% of adults under 30 say they're cool. These are our kids, our nieces, nephews. Black Americans are especially likely to say they're cool. 79% say they're at least somewhat cool.
4: Of course they are. We steal all of their trends. They come up with something, and then the white people are like, that's so cool. And then we steal it, and we make it not cool.
3: Parents are more likely than non-parents to say they're cool.
4: I mean, that's kind of true.
3: 64% of those kids under 18 say they're at least somewhat cool. All right, 64%. Plus, people 65 plus are at least likely of the four major age groups to say they're cool. The reason that parents say they're cool is because their kids don't think they're cool. That's why we say we're
4: cool. Because you're not. That's the whole parent-child dynamic.
3: Who do you think are the coolest celebrities in your mind?
4: I'm so out of the loop with celebrity. Like, I mean, people love Chalamet.
3: Mm-hmm. Timothy Chalamet. He's got that coolness of him. You know why? Because he's got this, I don't know, this, you don't really
4: elusiveness.
3: Know. Thank you. Elusiveness. You don't really know anything about him. Same with DiCaprio. What do you know about him?
4: He likes young ladies.
3: Yes, he does. Uh-huh. A list of the coolest celebrities. At number 10, Adam Sandler.
4: This list, who wrote this list? Adam Sandler was cool 20 years ago. Nope. He's too old. Stop it.
3: Number 9, Michael Jordan.
4: Once again, he was cool in the 90s. There are new celebrities in 2026.
3: Number 8 of the coolest celebrities, Bad Bunny. Which I would think
4: that
3: would be
4: in the
3: top 3.
4: He's cool.
3: Number 7, Dwayne Johnson. The Rock? Come on.
4: I think The Rock is a great guy. Do I think he's cool? No.
3: You don't follow him on Instagram?
4: I do not.
3: I mean,
4: I don't follow any celebrities.
3: What? What do you mean?
4: Because what do I care what they think?
3: How about our buddy, Billy Bush? Do you follow the Bushy?
4: Don't follow him. I love talking to him. I don't need to follow him. He's not following me.
3: Here's a list of the coolest celebrities at number 6, Pedro Pascal.
4: Yeah, he had a moment.
3: What do you mean he had a moment? He's still around?
4: He's still around, but I feel like he was peak cool 2 years ago.
3: When he got killed off that HBO show? Whoops, spoiler alert, sorry about that. Number 5, coolest celebrities, Zendaya.
4: Yeah, people love Zendaya.
3: What do you know about her? Again, elusive. What do you know about her?
4: I know people love her.
3: Number 4, you're going to love this one, the coolest celebrities, Sam Jackson.
4: No.
3: Yes. He is so cool.
4: Okay, Betty White. Like, that's it. Like, come on.
3: Number 3, coolest celebrities, Tom Hanks.
4: I mean, I wouldn't say he's cool, but you do want to be his friend.
3: He's so likable.
4: You want to be his friend.
3: Coolest celebrities, number 2, Taylor Swift.
4: Sure.
3: I don't think she's cool.
4: I mean,
3: good singer, performer. I don't know if there's a coolness about Taylor Swift.
4: I haven't drank the Swift Kool-Aid, so it's hard for me to be objective on this one.
3: All right. And the number 1 coolest celebrity.
4: If you say George Clooney, I'm punching you in the face.
3: Keanu Reeves.
4: What? This list was written by the worst AI robot in the world.
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12: 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They're taking selfies and oversharing. 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
16: Today will be mostly sunny and nice, a high of 78 degrees, winds out of the southeast at 5 to 10 miles per hour. Tonight we'll see mostly cloudy skies with a low of 53 and calm winds. And for our Monday, we'll see a mix of clouds and sun, though we are staying dry with a high of 80 degrees. With your storm track forecast, I'm meteorologist Tanner Blonke.
13: Get the latest forecast, street-level zoom-in radar, and weather watches and warnings anytime at WSAU.com/weather.

0: next guest is a great friend of the show, and we love her therapy sessions on air. She's a psychotherapist, best-selling author, and one of the leading voices on mental strength. Her new book is called The Mental Strength Playbook. Let's welcome back to the show. It is Amy Morin. How are you?
1: I'm doing wonderful. How are you?
0: You know what? These are therapy sessions for us, as they are people listening right now. I mean,
2: they are for Pete. I have a therapist.
0: Oh,
2: I don't need to abuse our guests.
0: You're not abusing. You're learning. We're all learning. This is a learning experience every time we have Amy on the show. Well, congratulations on your new book.
1: Thank you. I appreciate it.
0: It's all about the psychological tricks that will help you stay strong at work. Is that right?
1: It is. It's work is really different than home, right? If I have a project at home and I don't want to do it, I can usually put it off for a couple of days if I don't feel like it. Or if I'm anxious about something, I don't have to tackle it. I was getting a lot of questions from people who say, yeah, but what about in the workplace? I can't tell my boss, hey, I have a lot of anxiety today, so I'm not going to do that project. So I wanted to give people tools that you can use in the workplace. When you have to walk into a meeting and maybe you're anxious about something in your personal life, or you're feeling kind of down but you have a due date, how do you get the work done? How do you show up and still look professional so you don't lose your job?
0: How do you fake confidence at that meeting?
1: So, well, a lot of people will say, like, fake it till you make it. And I don't love that phrase. Instead, I like to say, let's act as if. Like, walk into the meeting saying, if I did feel really confident today, what would that look like? And you don't want to fake it and be over the top somebody you're not, but what would the most confident version of you look like? What would you say? How would you walk into the room? How might you speak up? How might you sound? And to just try to embody that. And that can be a good strategy. But in those moments where you say, you know, gosh, even the most confident version of me can't get up there and deliver a speech to 100 people, then you can do what we call channel your alter ego, where you just channel somebody else who has all of this confidence. So Beyonce used to channel Sasha Fierce. That was her stage name when she had stage fright. And so you can do something similar where you say, I'm going to channel somebody else who's really good at delivering speeches or who's really good in front of a crowd.
0: Oh, yeah.
1: That can be the strength you need in that moment.
2: I love that because it depersonalizes it.
0: Right.
2: Because then if there's a mistake or a hiccup, it's not like you. It can, like, remove some of that shame you feel when you fail at something.
1: Absolutely. I'm a big fan of saying get some psychological distance so that it doesn't feel like, oh, I just messed up and ruined everything. Sometimes even just talking to yourself in the third person, if I were to say, okay, Amy's going to get up there and do what Amy needs to do, it takes a bit of the emotion out of it. And there's research that shows we make better decisions when we think about ourselves in the third person as opposed to when I say, okay, I have to get up there and do this.
0: God, isn't that true with life? I love that. Use that alter ego. I just love it so much because a lot of us have imposter syndrome where we think that we shouldn't be there. How do you get past that? You do that in the third person too?
1: You know, you're right. I think so many people do struggle with imposter syndrome, which is really thinking, I just got here by luck. People are going to find me out. And you walk around with a fair amount of anxiety. So I think this is where you can run one of my anxiety alleviator plays. So maybe you decide that you're going to schedule time to worry about it. And there's research that will show if you set aside 15 minutes a day to worry, then you don't worry 24/7. So for somebody who thinks, all right, I just got promoted to this new position, people are going to find out I'm not actually as good as I think I am, rather than worrying about that all 8 hours during your workday, set aside 15 minutes to worry about it. And then when you worry about it outside of that, you say, it's not time to worry about that yet. I'll worry about it later.
2: Yeah, it works. It gives it a box.
1: It will show that you can then concentrate during the day and you don't worry about it 24/7. So for people that have that anxious part of imposter syndrome, I think that one can work well.
0: How do you?
2: Okay, so you just mentioned that you can run one of the plays. What I loved about the book is that you can jump around. And it does. It gives you like 4 or 5 steps for each unique situation that will help guide you through that moment. And you call those plays.
1: Yes. What I was finding is a lot of people will read, say, a self-help book, or they learn from somebody a specific strategy like mindfulness or meditation. And all of those things have a place, but all of those things used at the wrong time tend to backfire. If you're in the middle of a panic attack, the last thing you want to do is try to meditate, right?
2: So I wanted
1: to give people a playbook that said, here's a whole bunch of coping strategies, a whole bunch of tools. They're all backed by science. but I'll also tell you when to run these plays and when not to, because running, if you run them at the wrong moment, they just won't work.
0: Can I go back to scheduling a time to worry? Because if you schedule a time, I still feel like I would think about it nonstop.
1: So the trick is, when you start to think about it outside of your scheduled time, you have to say to your brain, I'm not going to worry about that yet. I'll worry about that later.
0: Got it.
1: And the first 2 weeks, you're going to feel like you're constantly telling your brain, I'll worry about that later. But the research will show that it will physically change your brain. So by the end of 2 weeks, suddenly your brain is like, okay, I don't have to ping you all day long to remind you to worry about this, because I trust that you're going to give me the opportunity to think it through later.
2: It's like your brain is just trying to keep you safe. So it thinks whatever it's worrying about is really important and you can't forget and you have to deal with it. So we're going to remind you nonstop to keep you quote unquote safe, mm-hmm. even though it's making you neurotic in the meantime.
1: That's exactly it. And we know that trying to not think about something makes it worse. So if I have a conversation at noon today and it doesn't go well, and at 7 p.m. I keep thinking about it and I think, oh, just don't think about that. It's going to keep popping up. My brain's going to be, oh, no, we have to think about this. And it backfires. But if I tell my brain, actually, we're just going to think about that later during our scheduled time to worry, then my brain calms down and I'm not reminded of it all the time.
0: If you have a bad meeting, is that the same thing? Hey, I'm not going to think about it right now. I'm going to go on with my day and then I'll worry about it later.
1: You know, I think it depends. When you're thinking about something unpleasant or something difficult, is to ask yourself, am I just ruminating on the problem or am I thinking about a solution? Because maybe you're thinking, okay, how can I make the next meeting better? Here are three things I'm going to do, or here's what I'd do differently. And that can be helpful. But if you're just beating yourself up thinking, oh, that cringe comment I made was horrible, that's not helpful necessarily. So you might decide, all right, this isn't helpful to keep ruminating on it.
0: The book is called The Mental Strength Playbook. We're talking with therapist Amy Morin. I'm a big advocate of starting your day. It's very, very important to start your day correctly. What do mentally strong people do differently to start their day?
1: Oh, so I think one is to practice gratitude in the morning, right? If you wake up and you think, what do I have to look forward to today, as opposed to, oh, what am I going to dread? That can make a big difference to your day. So in the book, I talk about the 2-minute gratitude flash, because sometimes gratitude feels daunting or it feels like a chore. But if you took 2 minutes, maybe 2 minutes after you eat breakfast, and you wrote down what you're grateful for, it can reset the whole tone for your day. And it only takes 2 minutes. And as soon as you start thinking about things you're genuinely grateful for, it will stir up more feelings of gratitude. You'll start to look for the positive. It can change everything.
2: What if you're like in a really dark place in your life or your career, and it's really hard for you to feel gratitude? Like, how small of a thing? Like, can I be like, I'm thankful the toilet paper was put on the roll the right way? Like, can something that small help me?
1: You know, I guess it would depend. This is one of those times when you're in a really dark place and you're thinking, God, gratitude feels forced and it feels, it feels like it's not helping me right now. Then don't run that play. Then you might try a behavioral play. So for example, you might say, I'm going to do the 10-minute rule. I used to do this when, you guys know my story, my mom passed away, my husband passed away, I still had to go to work as a therapist. And the last thing I wanted to do was wake up and be like, here's 10 things I feel grateful for, when I was in a really dark place. But I would run the 10-minute rule of, I don't feel like going to work today, but I know calling in is probably not helpful either, so here's what I'm going to do. And it would just be, I'm going to get ready for 10 minutes. And if at the end of 10 minutes I feel like I can't continue on, maybe I'll call in sick. But I would find once I got moving my body and said, I'll give myself permission to quit. Like, I never called in sick once I officially went back to work after my leave and I was able to keep going. But there were mornings I didn't feel like it for sure.
0: I think you told us, look at everything in chunks. Don't look at it in one big piece. Like, if you're looking at the day, it's going to be so stressful. Just look at the first hour, right?
2: A bite at a time.
0: A bite at a time.
1: Yeah. Absolutely. If you have 7 meetings today and they're going to get worse as the day goes on, the last thing you want to do is focus on that. But just, what do I need to get through the next, could be the next hour, the next 15 minutes? It gives you permission to say, I don't have to have it all figured out. I just need to know what to do next.
0: Is motivation overrated? Should we be focusing on something else besides getting ourselves motivated?
1: You know, I think a lot of people wait for motivation. They think, you know, I'll work out when I feel motivated, or I just need motivation before I start to write that book or do the thing. But it's not like you sit on the couch and suddenly this huge spark of motivation comes over you and you say, you know what, I will go train for a 5K. You have to take the action first, usually,
2: yes.
1: And then build the momentum. And then it's easier to keep going as opposed to just waiting to suddenly have this flash of motivation.
2: And that's how I think of fake it till you make it. Like, do I feel like cleaning the kitchen now? Well, I'm going to fake that I feel like cleaning it, and I'm going to start. And then, like, you know, it gets you going.
0: Once you start, you get going, yeah.
1: Right.
0: Okay. Biggest mistake people make trying to push through a day?
1: I think this idea that, like, I shouldn't feel bad, I shouldn't feel the way that I feel. Push that down, push it aside, and try to pretend like they don't have any emotions. A lot of people will say that even about the workplace, like, check your feelings at the door. That's not realistic. Sometimes just acknowledging, ooh, I'm kind of sad today. And there's a play in the book called Name It to Tame It. If you just acknowledge how you feel, it takes a bit of the sting out of the uncomfortable feelings,
0: mm-hmm.
1: but also gives you more insight. If I'm nervous about something, maybe my cousin has a health issue and I'm worried about them, and I show up to work and I'm still worried about that thing, but I pretend I'm not, then it's going to affect my decisions. Research will show if my boss says, hey, here's a new opportunity, I'm much more likely to say no, even though I'm not worried about this opportunity. I'm worried about my cousin because we're not good at compartmentalizing our emotions.
0: Right.
1: So just acknowledging, how do I feel today? And how might that affect my decision making can help you get through the day a lot better and help you make better decisions.
0: Work is stressful to a lot of us. Amy, how do you mentally clock out so work doesn't follow you home?
1: So a couple of things that can help with that is, number one is to have some sort of a routine that separates your work day from your home life. And even for people who work from home, I worked with somebody who would go out the back door and come in the front door just to signify my work day is over. And it might be changing your clothes. Maybe if you have a commute, you use the commute to just unwind. And then when you get home, to make sure that you have something that you look forward to. And it doesn't have to be something huge, like I'm going to go on this huge adventure on a Tuesday night. But maybe it's just I'm going to spend 15 minutes reading my favorite book, or I'm going to play a game with the kids, or I'm going to eat a special dinner with my family. And just to remind yourself, like, there's something else going on outside of the office that I have to look forward to, rather than just dreading tomorrow.
0: I always feel better after we talk to you. Great therapy session. It's fantastic, Amy. The book is called The Mental Strength Playbook. Amy Morin, where can people find you?
1: My website is Amy Morin, LCSW, as in licensed clinical social worker.com. And on there, you can find everything from all of my books to a link to my podcast, which is called Mentally Stronger with Therapist Amy Morin.
0: You're the best. Thank you, Amy.
1: Thanks for having me.
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18: 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Unusual thigh bone fractures have occurred with Evenity. 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
0: When you and your husband, Barry, argue about your home, what room gets the most heat?
2: We don't argue about our home.
0: Are you sure you don't argue about a room in your house?
2: I mean, I would argue about the cleanliness of something. Some
0: mm-hmm.
2: of us
0: you're getting
2: are
0: close.
2: Clutter
0: mm-hmm.
2: hoarders, yep. And some of us are not.
0: A survey of adults found 80% of couples have argued with their partner because the kitchen is a mess.
2: Yeah.
0: 75% said the kitchen causes more fights than any other space in the house.
2: I mean, I think I've just assumed that I will be cleaning the kitchen 999% of the time.
0: Yeah.
2: So
0: when you have a party, can you just go to bed and leave everything on the island in
2: no,
0: the kitchen?
2: There's a party.
0: I can. My wife's like, we gotta clean everything up. It's 12:30. Can I go to bed?
2: It's so funny because I always think before the party, like, oh, I'll just do it in the morning. No big. But then the party ends
0: never.
2: And you're still, like, on that energy.
0: No,
2: and you
0: I'm
2: power
0: ready for
2: through
0: bed.
2: And you clean it in, like, 25 minutes and you wake up and it's the best feeling.
0: Let's see if these check your boxes. Not cleaning while cooking. Does that bother you? Are you cleaning while you're cooking?
2: Of course I am because I'm efficient.
0: Yep. Okay. Hovering over your partner, a.k.a. checking their work.
2: You know... Oh, who does that?
0: Yeah, there's people that do that. And
2: don't
0: different,
2: do that.
0: Different cleaning standards also spark arguments. Yeah, yep. That happens.
2: Well, it's like funny because we're all products of where we were raised.
0: And
2: so you do it the way your mom and your grandma did it, and then you think anybody who does it differently is crazy.
0: Nearly half of couples rarely cook together because they will fight in the kitchen.
2: It's hard. Cooking when you cook regularly, you have a rhythm. It's hard to throw. It's like juggling and someone throwing a bowling ball in there.
0: Yeah.
2: It throws you off your rhythm.
0: It does throw you off your rhythm. Cooking turned out to be part of people's relationships. 78% of participants agreed they take pride in cooking for their partners. Do you take pride in cooking?
2: I don't know.
0: I don't know about that either. Yeah. By the way, roast dinners top the list of dishes people find most attractive when cooked by a partner. A roast? Really?
2: Easy.
0: I mean, a roast? Come on. Hey, made a pork roast. Let's get busy. Mm-hmm. Have you ever brought a robot on a plane? No, you haven't, because you're a normal person. Southwest Airlines introduced a new policy prohibiting humanoid and animal-shaped robots from cabins and checked baggage following a viral incident involving a 3.5-foot robot named Stewie.
2: What?
0: You're so angry. Owner Aaron Medizadek bought a seat for the robot on a Las Vegas to Dallas flight where Stewie walked through terminals and delighted passengers before crew members relocated it mid-flight and said, you got to take out the battery. It's all about the lithium battery, man.
2: Yeah, those.
0: How many times do we see fires on airplanes because someone left a battery in?
2: I know, and, like, people don't realize how many things they have a battery. They're like, no, I didn't bring a battery. Mm-hmm. I just brought this portable phone charger. That's a battery, you idiot.
0: An animal-like robot is a robot designed to resemble or imitate an animal in its appearance, movement, or behavior. They are now banned from Southwest Airlines. Medizadek, who leases robots for events, disputes the reasoning, saying it's not a battery policy because the battery we use is essentially a laptop battery. Take it up with Southwest Airlines.
2: You know what? Just stop, everyone.
0: Just cut it
2: out. Not every weird thing you do.
0: Take the battery out. All you have to do is take the battery out. You can bring the robot.
2: An octopus with knives for hands instead of limbs, and they won't let me on the... Just stop it!
0: And I know you're going to be shocked when I say this, but there was a time where I was taking about 15 supplements a day. You think that's a lot? Kim Kardashian admitted, guess how many she's taking a day, Lisa?
2: I think she said 31.
0: She takes nearly 36 supplements daily as part of her routine. I probably take 35 supplements a day, the 45-year-old said. I spread them out 3 times a day. Sounds like a lot. Kim agrees. She admitted that keeping up with the habit has become a bit tedious. However, she soon learned the value of her intake when she skipped out on one of her supplements. I thought, okay, I'm not going to take fish oil today. I have pill fatigue. And I got my blood work back, and it was evident that I stopped taking fish oil. Kim Kardashian.
2: Just like us, she thinks fish oil pills are gross. They are gross.
0: They are gross, and you burp them up sometimes throughout the day.
2: You know what?
0: Day,
2: I'd
0: folks.
2: Rather be deficient in omega-3.
0: Kim said, in a perfect world, I wish there was like an IV drip I could do every day, and I would just do it on my way to work. I would absolutely do it too, Kim.
2: Yeah, I would.
0: And that does it for us, folks. Remember, if you missed anything on the show, just search Pete McMurray Show wherever you find your favorite podcast. And please subscribe. You guys have a great day. And we'll see you next time. Bye-bye.
2: Take your pills.
1: I didn't come this far just to come this far and not be happy.
3: Okay, remember that. You didn't come this far just to come this far.
1: Yep. I saw it on the internet.

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3: 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And now, with no further ado, here's the co-host, the man, the myth, the legend, as I always say, Tony Shaw. Get the crowd going. How's it going today, Tony?
4: Yeah, the people are saying,
5: holy jeez, look at this one.
4: Yeah, I'm here. I'm excited because, Logan, I don't tell any of the others, but you're my favorite.
3: Wow. Yeah. I'm going to have to go back and look at previous shows to see if that's said. But yeah. No, I'm blushing. Thank you.
4: Yeah.
3: Thank you.
4: No, I say that to Cole Bruner. I say that to all the hosts. I say that all to Kaylee. Right. You know that.
3: Yeah.
4: You truly are, wink, wink, nudge, nudge. Know what I mean? Know what I mean? Wink, wink, nudge, nudge.
3: Well, thank you. Thank you.
4: A little bit of the old Bob's your uncle. I don't even know what that means, but it's British. I'm half English, half Irish. I say things, right? But this is a great topic. I mean, obviously, we talk so much about financial planning for couples and especially retirement planning for couples. But if you're aging as a single, I mean, there are so many widows, widowers, people who are single because of maybe divorce, other things. That's a tough spot sometimes, sometimes it's by choice. Sometimes we find ourselves in that situation, not by choice, but correct. There are different things you need to do to plan. If you're planning ahead for retirement, it does look different for, individuals who are retiring individually and not as a couple, right? I mean,
3: yeah,
4: that's kind of a big one.
3: Yeah, that's exactly it. And I'd even add to the list there of type of solo agers. Maybe you do have family and they're supportive, but they're across the country. So when you're talking about true. The day-to-day tasks or talking through these strategies just to have another ear in the situation, it sometimes is hard. Even with the technology and all that nowadays, but it becomes really important for these solo agers when it comes to retirement planning, because like I was just saying, the support systems aren't built in for you. You don't have that person to go home to and talk through how much to put into the 401k or how we're spending our money. So just throwing those ideas around is tough for some solo agers. And the greater need for financial flexibility, because if you were to, let's say, right before retiring, you lose a job, well, you don't have another source of income from a spouse or that support there. So you really have to think about more in depth in some cases the financial flexibility if something were to go wrong. So some common misconceptions that I see with some of these solo agers is someone will step in if needed, whether it is a distant relative or maybe it is a sibling or something like that that you have confidence in, but that's not always true. Or the age-old one that we all use as procrastinators is, I'll figure it out later. I'll table that one for tomorrow.
4: Yeah. Human nature, right? We put it off, especially if it's to do with aging or money. We tend to put those thoughts and discussions off. Oh, I'll deal with it later, thinking that's how I'm going to stay stress-free. But in reality, getting it out there, talking about it, coming up with a plan, that's how you're really going to relieve stress and really sleep well at night. And so I'm glad I love the way you put that. And I do think it's important. Obviously, you know, like you said, maybe your family isn't near, or they're not somebody you feel you can talk to about.

0: I'm gone, so it'll get figured out. But there are some things you can do as someone that doesn't have kids, or as we are referring to, a solo ager, to make sure your assets still have a purpose even when you're gone.
1: Right, and you're kind of talking about myth versus reality here. A lot of people say, oh, estate planning only matters if I have children. But the reality is different, right? I mean, it helps. Planning ahead creates independence for you. The earlier you prepare, the less stressed you are. I really think that's huge. So how do we go about this? What's something else we need to know about this?
0: Yeah, so when I'm sitting down with folks that are solo agers and independent on their own, I really start out with a good, strong financial foundation. Whether you're leading up to retirement or in retirement, there's no better time than now to start to look at this. So the first step I like to always mention is the importance of that emergency account, that bank account, that nest egg, that emergency fund, that safety net. Because again, if something happens, you own a house, something happens on your vehicle, those bigger expenses that you have to get done, like fixing the furnace during the winter, if you don't have a second income to depend on, you're putting it on the credit card and now you're racking up more with interest and all that. So it really starts out with making sure there's a good, comfortable emergency savings account. Principal protected.
2: I just think we should be building a nest egg.
0: Exactly. Exactly. Yeah. March took the words right out of my mouth there.
1: But you were saying principal. I didn't mean to interrupt you. Principal protected. Right. That's really important. So start with the emergency savings. You know, you hear the 3 to 6 months. Sometimes now I hear 6 to 12 months of spending money, you know, whatever you spend a month. Have that much saved up at least 3 months. And people might say, oh man, that's a lot. I don't know if I could reach that. You know what? You can. Okay. Just start putting money in every month automatically. The day you get your check, have it transferred into a special savings account that you don't touch.
0: Yep, and just set those habits, and you'd be surprised how fast it grows.
1: Yeah,
0: which is a good segue into the second thing I talk about, which is around the retirement savings. So we talked about the emergency fund savings, but now the retirement savings. Being on your own as a solo ager again, make sure you're getting the most out of your benefits at your employer. So when it comes to retirement accounts, most commonly 401ks. Make sure you're putting enough in to get that match. And I know a lot of companies, if all of them, when you look at your 401k, they'll say something like, we match dollar for dollar for the first 3% and then 50 cents on every dollar for the next 2%, instead of just saying they match 4.5%. So take the time to read it slow, or that's where myself comes in. But make sure you're taking advantage of what the employer is doing, but then also know what the government does to help out. As we get closer to retirement, we have those catch-up contributions. So depending on your age, and there's been some new laws that came out, so sitting down with a good financial services professional can let you know about those possibilities for you in your retirement account with a 401k or even other employer-sponsored plans.
1: Yeah. So whether you're single or married, save early, save often. That's the motto, right? Right. Just like voting in Chicago. They always say vote early, vote often, save early, save often. What's the next thing that a single person who's planning retirement as a single ager, what's the next thing they can do to build a strong financial foundation?
0: Well, it leads into managing your debt. If you're a homeowner, let's try to get that mortgage paid down as much as possible. Depending on your situation, I'm okay with two types of debts in retirement, and that's a mortgage or a vehicle car loan type of thing, because you need shelter, you need transportation. But if we can avoid all the other debts, if not those debts too, by the time we get into retirement, you're just setting yourself up for more success in retirement by reducing those fixed expenses and improving your liquid assets or your cash flow and flexibility. So that's a big one. And one topic that I'm spending a lot of time on now with recent law changes is healthcare planning.
1: Healthcare's a big one. Yeah.
0: Yep.
1: Plus the overall expense, it's been going up in cost exponentially. Right.
0: Yes, we've seen that a lot in this year so far. And understanding the rules with your health savings accounts or other accounts you may have through work, like a FSA or an HRA. So these different health-related accounts.

0: how you're funding them, how that helps you with taxes, but then also how can you use them later on in life if you can. HSA goes with you. An FSA, that's the where the old saying comes, you use it or you lose it. So there's all these different rules and things when it comes to that. So just make sure you're getting the most out of those planning strategies. And that's the main topics that I usually start out with before we go into the in-depth strategies.
1: Sure, sure. And I think that's really good. A strong financial foundation, like you always say, it creates more choices. That flex financial flexibility, as I like to say, is good, right? But retirement planning isn't just about money. Where do we go from here? You always say that. What do you mean?
0: Yeah. So I like to break it down, and this is maybe the teacher in me, in my background, but I tell clients all the time that we're going to look at your plan through two different lenses, like we're wearing glasses. The first lens we're looking through is the logical lens. What makes the most sense for the best tax strategies, for the best growth? Because that's what we want, right?
1: Right.
0: But then we pull in the emotional lens. And what I mean by that is not crying about how much money we have or how much money we don't have. What I mean by that is what's your goals? What's your wants? What's your interests? What do you want your lifestyle to look like in retirement? The better you know, and of course it will change, habits change, hobbies change, all that. But if you have a good idea, it makes it easier to plan for retirement and what that's going to look like. Because as a solo ager, you may not have that other person in the house driving you to get up and forcing to go out and work on the lawn, or when the hobbies are getting tough, giving you that encouragement to keep going on it. So really thinking about what you want retirement to look like. And maybe that's volunteer work. Maybe that's a part-time job to get the socialization, but you're creating a new chapter. So think about how your time's going to be spent and where you want to spend it. Where do you want to live? What activities? What do you like to do for fun? What gives you that enjoyment? What kind of social interactions do you want? The most common things I hear when I ask about what do you want to do in retirement is travel. It's always travel is number one.
1: Travel's got to be the biggest, right? I mean, always. That's even what I think about. So.
0: Yep. And travel, it can be across the state, across the country, or we're flying over the pond and going on the African safari or something like that, right? So what does that travel look like? The second one, which I already said, is volunteering. A lot of people like to give back to maybe the school they went to or the church or different nonprofits they care about. But, that's the second most common thing I hear. And then the third thing I hear is, well, I'm not changing much of anything. It's just I have more time to focus on my hobbies, focus on hanging out with friends, neighbors, family members. So just really starting to think about that as you inch closer and closer to retirement. And again, it could be I'm 36. It could be me right now thinking about that. It doesn't have to be, oh, I have to wait to think about this until I'm 65. No. Start thinking about it now.
1: Yeah. And I know that the key to health in retirement, good health and happiness can be having a purpose, like you mentioned, what activities, what social connections. But you need to have a way to do that, and you need to have a reason to get up every morning. And it can't just be reading books, watching TV, or golfing. I mean, those are three great ones. Oh, I'm going to travel. But have a purpose. You might even – some people love to work part-time at something they love doing, not because they have to, but because they want to, or volunteer. Like you said, you mentioned that. I think that's so important. My grandfather lived to 101.
0: Wow.
1: And – he was active through 100, driving everything. So they asked him, what's your secret? And he always said, don't stop, have a purpose. Mm-hmm. That was his thing. Don't stop, have a purpose. So, Logan, I really want to add something personal because I've seen this with family members, and that is they've retired single. And there are certain struggles, and most of them are not financial. Most of the struggles I've seen close personal friends or family members have if they go into retirement single, especially initially, and do the whole thing by themselves. But even later, obviously, for widow and widowers, what happens is loneliness can really make a huge impact. And obviously that's something you want to avoid. And that's why we we've talked about today, having a purpose. But you need the ducks in a row. You need the financial well-being in order to do things. But staying socially active, where you're interacting socially, I think that is one of the biggest keys to all of this, for single agers to plan for in retirement, is something to do that will keep you socially active. I just want to stress that. I think that was a real struggle for a lot of people that I've seen, and a lot of people in retirement in general who end up single. So I just want our listeners and viewers to consider that. I know this is something you talk to some of your clients about as well. I think this really matters, and your lifestyle choices for what you do in retirement will directly impact your financial plan. So you need to know, you have to know ahead of time. If you decide, oh, I'm 65, I'm retired, I think I want to buy an RV, or I think I want to travel the world. Is that part of your financial retirement plan, your written financial retirement plan, which you need to have, which you can get at Bushka Wealth Management? You can just call Logan. But it is important, yeah. Isn't it?
0: It truly is. Just off of that topic, recently had someone come in and their retirement goal is to buy a cabin up north. Well, which is fine if you have the ability to do that, but with the raising cost of goods, with everything that's transpired over the last 5 years, from COVID to law changes, all that, yes, it's a goal, but without proper planning, we can have economic things disrupt that plan if we don't look into all the what-if scenarios, because to build any new home, cabin, anything nowadays, is it going to be a very cost-effective, if I could say it that way, a cheap thing to do? So, yeah, that planning is huge.
1: Yeah. Well, and it is huge. You have to plan for these things. And, I know people, I want to buy an RV. Like one of those nice ones, the buses, you know?
0: Right.
1: And I'm like, yeah, they start around $300,000 or $400,000. Have you figured that one out? Yeah. I have $500,000 saved to last my entire retirement. I think I'll go out and buy a $400,000 RV. Well, might have to look at that. Might have to talk to Logan Waller about that and see what can be done. Plan ahead. The further ahead you plan, the better. You've been giving us some great tips, especially if you're single. It's different when you're married, but a lot of people end up single in retirement, especially women. You know, women mm-hmm. tend to outlive men by average of 6 years at least, so that's crazy. But I think another major consideration for all agers, but especially solo agers, is long-term care, healthcare costs in retirement, right? That's another big aspect of this, isn't it?
0: Huge, yes, because if you start to get sick and you're living alone and you're that solo ager, you don't have that person there to help take care of you. So instantly you're looking at in-home care services, or maybe you do have to go into a long-term care facility, a nursing home, assisted living, 24/7 care. So you're missing out on a step when it comes to affording those things. If you're a married couple, you take care of each other, friends, family, kids come in, neighbors. Well, as a solo ager, you have to rely on the government sooner rather than those that are married. So making sure you're thinking about all the what ifs. So one question I always like to pose is there any Alzheimer's or dementia, those cognitive type of diseases, in the family? Because if that runs in the family, yeah, then let's prepare for that, because there's a higher percentage that that might happen to you. Hopefully not. But if it's in the family, if it's in the genes, well, that's usually a reason why you need care sooner rather than your body starting to shut down later in life. So thinking about the family history, all those things, and then the costs that come with it, which is unknown. We do our best to try to illustrate that out, but like we've seen with the ACA, Affordable Care Act, expiring last year with those subsidies, we've seen how much of an impact that has on us as we move into this new year and seeing all these rates go up for health insurance and healthcare needs.
1: Yeah.
0: So doing your best to think about that and manage it goes a long way, because we don't want to self-fund everything. And maybe we do, right? Maybe we don't have a legacy. Maybe we're not worried about leaving money behind, so we want it to go to our good care. But rather than just guessing and doing it last second and being reactive, let's be proactive about those needs.
1: Yeah. Being proactive is always good, especially when it comes to finances and retirement planning for healthcare and long-term care. What's next on the list of things that our solo agers need to look at?
0: Yes. So we mentioned it in the beginning of this show here, but estate planning, which a lot of people are like, oh, that's that. Is that like a garage sale? Is that what I see the signs for, the estate? Well, the estate sale is someone handling their estate, but for estate planning. So as a solo ager, let's say you don't have the spouse, you don't have kids, let's say in this case, well, if there's money left over, if there's assets left over, where do you want your house to go? What do you want to have happen with the things around the house? What do you want done with the assets you have? Most people don't want it to go back to the state. So thinking about what do you want your legacy to be after you're gone?
1: Yeah.
0: And a lot of people just are like, well, it'll just work out. But a lot of people don't know that you can list nonprofits for your beneficiaries. You can list me. No, I'm just kidding. I do say that every meeting. I'm joking.
1: Yeah,
0: I'm joking.
1: I throw out my name for that too. Like, for especially solo agers, one problem they might have is like, why do I need estate planning? I don't have children or a family. I really haven't thought about it because, you know, I don't have grandkids or children. And even if you don't have grandkids or children or a family that you want to leave something to, my legal name is Anthony Thomas Shore, and you can use that in that beneficiary designation box. I'm kidding, but you still do need an estate plan, and you should have beneficiaries listed on your things, whether it's a charity or a loved one or a friend or even if it's distant family. Everybody needs an estate plan, no matter how much or how little you have. The common myths are, I don't need one, I'm single, or I don't need one, I don't have children, or I don't need one, I'm not, you know, a billionaire. No, you still need an estate plan, right?
0: Yeah. Or on top of that, I hear too, like, oh, I'm not old enough to think about that yet. And
1: right.
0: It's the old saying,
1: yeah,
0: tomorrow's never promised. Let's get those things in, and get them done, whether you're 20 or 70, right? These are important things. And another part of estate planning that a lot of people just don't think about sometimes until it's too late is what's called a power of attorney for healthcare and power of attorney for financial. Now, what that means is, let's say you get hurt, you go into the hospital, and the doctor deems you incapacitated. Means you're still alive, but you can't think and make those rational decisions about your care, healthcare, right? Or your financial decisions. So what a power of attorney, or for short, we call it POA, does is you're listing who you want to make those decisions for you. If you don't list anyone, then you're going to get a state representative making those decisions for you. And, you know, when it comes down to the fun question, this being sarcastic, of course, of, hey, I'm on life support, I can't make the decision for myself.
1: Yeah.
0: Who do I want to make that decision, or do that advanced directive to say, I'm going to make the decision of what to do with my body? But if you don't have a power of attorney, someone that cares about you doing that, it's going to be some random person. And I would venture a guess that they're going to do what's, you know, easier for them in some cases, rather than thinking about the best for you.
1: Or what you personally would want, because they don't know you personally then. Yeah.
0: Yep.
1: Yeah, they might not be the best person to make that decision. I think that's huge. We should probably jump to takeaways here and what people can do, some key takeaways or action steps before we go.
0: Yeah, the first thing I would say is that right now we have a promotion going on for those power of attorneys. It's just $25. That's 50% off our usual price, and that goes from May 1st through June 30th. So you come in as a solo ager, instead of $50, $25 for both power of attorneys. For a married couple, it would be $50, but you get all four of those power of attorneys. So that's the first thing to call to action is come on in. We can help out with the estate planning, and then we have that promotion going on. To go back to summarize everything, is it all starts with just slowing down to then speed up. Yeah. Take some time to sit back and look at your financial strategies as a solo person. Think about how you're saving, where you're saving, what you're saving for, but then also how you're spending and what those future expenses could be.
1: Yeah, huge. Well, this has been a great discussion. So I'm sure our listeners have questions, and I know you love to hear from folks. And yes. Logan, you love talking with people. So how can our listeners out there and viewers get a hold of you and the team there at Bushka?
0: Yeah, we make it super easy for you. 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
1: All right. Sounds great. Great show today. Great topic. And I'm sure there were things in there that apply to everyone out there, but especially single agers, especially them. But great show, listeners and viewers. Thanks for tuning in. That does it for today's episode of Financially Speaking with our host today, Logan Waller.
0: Thank you, Tony.
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19: 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We've got a fascinating show lined up for you today, but first, a quick few questions. Number one, is there a pill you can take that can actually help make you stronger? Number two, let's say you could get stronger. Would the extra strength make your life better? Thirdly, think about this. Are you weaker today than you were, say, 20 years ago? Well, listen, if you answered yes to any of these questions, then stay tuned. Dr. Neil Levin is joining us today to discuss a miraculous compound with hundreds of clinical studies that just may unlock the key to helping you get stronger and healthier at any age. Now, Dr. Neil Levin is a chiropractor, a nutritionist, spokesperson, and a longtime advisor for Purity Products. Dr. Levin, welcome back to the show.
20: 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Today we're talking about
8: strength and power and how to get it back, even if you're in your 50s, 60s, 70s, 80s. So if you want to feel better, if you want to feel stronger, this is some very important information we're going to cover today.
9: Yeah, this is an exciting topic. Talk to me about this important message today. What molecule are we talking about and how it's impacting the lives of people who follow the science?
8: Right. Well, we're talking about a new supplement. It's called EverStrong, and it features an exciting molecule called creatine. Now, a lot of our listeners may have heard of creatine. I know you've used creatine.
9: Right.
8: But for those that don't know about creatine, it's mainly used in the Olympic circles, professional athletes, bodybuilders, college, high school athletes, because it does something extraordinary. And what I'm about to tell you is proven by hundreds and hundreds of human studies. So here's what creatine does for us. It helps us to get stronger, more powerful. It helps put muscle mass on the body, and it helps protect us from losing muscle tissue as we get older. We know that's a big part of aging. Not only that, great for the brain, great for memory, and it helps promote bone strength as well. So an amazing molecule that everybody needs to know about.
9: It's an amazing story. Can you share some of the science and tell us why you're calling creatine one of the best kept secrets to healthy aging?
8: Sure. What we need to understand with creatine is that it's a natural molecule to the body. It's in every single cell, tissue, organ in your system, and its job in the body is to generate and maintain strength and power. That's its reason for being, to maintain strength and power. It's in every single cell in the body. 95% of it, however, is in your muscle tissue because that's where we tend to use it the most. It powers up the muscles. It's good for strong muscle contraction, and it's important to help maintain strength and muscle contractions when you're using them over and over again. For instance, if you're working out at the gym, if you're playing sports, golf, tennis, anything like that, it keeps your muscles powered up in their high energy state so they're strong and ready for action. Now, here's the key. This is so important for those of us, say, in our 50s, 60s, 70s. You see, we had lots and lots of creatine when we were young. We had oodles of this stuff. It was coming out of our ears. We had lots of creatine. Our bodies made a lot of it. But as we get older, like everything else, we don't do that as well, so we have less creatine in our muscles. Now, the good news is that hundreds and hundreds of human studies show that when you supplement with creatine, it goes to work, it goes straight to your muscles, it's absorbed easily, it pumps up the creatine in your muscle tissue, and you get stronger, you get more powerful. Not only that, it helps support memory and brain health, and it helps support the strength of your bones.
9: You know, we were talking before the show, and you were talking about how Olympic athletes have been using creatine for years to enhance their strength and performance. Tell me more.
8: Well, this creatine is the premier sports nutrition supplement. There's no question about that. You've used it. Bodybuilders know about it. Athletes know about it. Creatine is the premier sports nutrient. So you know, back 20, 25 years ago, the Olympic athletes and their coaches, of course, they knew about it. They knew it made you bigger and stronger and faster. They knew it was natural to the body. It was supposed to be there. But they were a little bit afraid to supplement with it because they were afraid it might be considered cheating, that it might be considered too much of an edge. But back in 1998, the International Olympic Committee, they came out, they officially confirmed that, I'm quoting here, creatine can be used by athletes to enhance their performance. And now it's not just for athletes anymore,
9: right?
8: Because the studies are plainly showing that for adults, for people in their 50s, 60s, 70s, this stuff is amazing. And Purity has this incredible new formulation. We call it EverStrong because that's exactly what it does. It helps you get stronger and stay stronger with hundreds of human studies to help you. And it's the purest form of creatine money can buy. The stuff from Europe, this stuff is fantastic.
9: And we should point out that it's naturally occurring in red meat. But the problem is, in order to get the amounts that are going to benefit you, you'd have to eat large amounts of red meat.
8: You have to eat like 4 pounds of red meat a day.
9: Most people aren't going to do that.
8: Right. What about vegetarians?
9: They can be creatine deficient.
8: Exactly. When I have a vegetarian that comes in here and they're energy deficient, they don't feel the way they want to feel, and I put them on EverStrong, they notice the benefits almost right away because they've been so low on it.
9: Yep.
8: So if you're a person out there that's staying away from red meat, if you're staying away from meat in general, and you have more of a vegan-style diet, this is for you. You definitely want to add that EverStrong.
9: All right, so obviously this works with athletes, but you say creatine is going mainstream. There's a lot of studies are showing that folks in their 50s, 60s, 70s, and beyond, that creatine can be a cornerstone compound to help people stay strong, stay healthy, stay sharp, stay vital, right?
8: Oh, exactly. I mean, this is the ideal muscle-enhancing, strengthening, muscle-protecting nutrient for folks as we get older, 50-plusers like you and me. But let's go to a couple of studies on seniors just to show this. We'll do one on the guys and one on the gals, okay?
1: Right.
8: First on the guys, love the title of this one. Creatine supplementation improves muscular performance in older men. Study done at several American universities. A group of men, get this, age 59 to 72. Hey, you know, we know that's not when people are known for getting stronger, right?
9: Right.
8: So this was just a one-week study. People need to understand that. That's how effective and rapidly this stuff works. It's just a one-week study. Get this. The guys on creatine, they put on 4 pounds of lean mass. That's muscle tissue for those that don't know that. It shows they built the muscles and they hydrated the muscles nicely. They increased the strength of their bench press. That's a chest press for people that don't know, by 7%. They increased the strength of the leg exercises they were doing by 15%. They could get in and out of a chair more times faster without using their arms. On top of that, they could generate more power on a stationary bike. This happened in 1 week. When I think
9: wow.
8: about that, yeah, it's really quite incredible.
9: All right, but what about the women out there? Did they get those kind of benefits too as well? Will it actually help women in their 50s, 60s, and 70s get stronger too?
8: Absolutely. Let's go straight to another study. Love the title on this one as well. Creatine supplementation improves muscular performance in older women, published in the European Journal of Applied Physiology. 30 women aged 58 to 71. Of course, they got either creatine or placebo. That's the way they do these things. Again, a one-week study. The women on creatine increased their bench press by almost 4 pounds. They increased their leg press by over 11 pounds, and they had better balance and agility. So 58 to 71 year old women, not only getting stronger, not only getting more powerful, getting faster with improved balance. Study after study shows that older folks that use creatine get amazing results. They get great results if they exercise. They get great results even if they don't exercise. They can lift more weight. They get faster. They get stronger. They get more powerful. Their muscles don't fatigue as fast. And get this. This is very important, especially for the ladies. You know that when women do resistance training, their bones get stronger as
9: right.
8: well, right?
9: Yeah.
8: You know, now, get this. When you resistance train with creatine, your bones tend to get stronger even faster. So an all-around win-win. EverStrong is going to help the seniors to feel better, feel stronger, more energized, more powerful, faster, and it helps protect your bones.
9: Talk more about how unique this exclusive EverStrong formula is from Purity Products. It even has a finished product clinically studied, which showed an increase in upper body strength and power. But tell me what's in it and why you like it so much. I mean, this is more than just creatine, right?
8: Oh, absolutely. I mean, EverStrong, this is a very comprehensive formula. But I didn't want people to just feel stronger when they use creatine. You know, we're dealing with people in their 50s, 60s, 70s. I wanted people to feel more comfortable as well. So not only did I use the finest creatine money can buy, the stuff from Europe, the Pure creatine, I also added something called coffee berry extract. And coffee berry extract, a powerful antioxidant, stronger than blueberries and strawberries, helping to protect the muscles, helping to protect the brain, because we know our antioxidant systems aren't as strong as they used to be in our 20s and 30s. But I also added some vitamin D, because vitamin D, incredibly good for the muscles as well as the immune system and the bones. So this is an all-around win-win. You got your vitamin D, you got your fruit XB for your joints, you got your coffee berry extract for the antioxidant protection, and of course the finest creatine money can buy. Best of all, today it's free. Purity knows you're going to see these benefits. Hey, we're talking about strength. We're talking about power. We're talking about energy. We're talking about supporting thinking, bone health. This is a wonderful product. When you try it, you're going to love it. You're going to feel the difference, and it's fast. A week or two, you're going to feel more powerful. Purity wants you to have a free bottle. I know later in the show, you're going to give out that phone number.
9: Sure will. You know, we mentioned how great creatine works for women. Take a moment and share that story you told me before the show about the award-winning 70-year-old senior swimmer who uses EverStrong.
8: Right. Emma Karen, I'm looking at her picture right now. I printed it out for the show. 70 years old. This picture, she's got 6 medals around her neck. It's the 2015 National Senior Olympic Games. You know, she writes to us that she was getting a little tired during our workouts at age 70. Of course, she didn't have that same stamina, but she fortunately heard about our EverStrong formula. She started using it and almost right away was invigorated in her workouts and had more energy throughout the day. I'm quoting from her. She says, I feel my investment in Everstrong was one of the best choices I ever made. It's always a morale booster when people think I'm 50. She looks fantastic.
10: Wow.
8: And I hear this stuff all the time. This isn't one of those vitamins, like a multivitamin, you take it, you don't really notice the difference. This is a substance that you can use to help get some of that youthful vim and vigor back, get some of that strength back. It's wonderful.
9: You know, Purity's giving away a free bottle of Everstrong, but Purity Products didn't stop there. In fact, you insisted they also give away a free bottle of their B12 energy melts, which are great for instant energy. Now, I know that you love this combination. Tell us about the incredible double free offer.
8: Yeah, you know, when I think about creatine, when I think about Everstrong, I think about muscular energy. I think about muscular power, but it's all about energy and feeling great, feeling energized. And the next thing I think about when I think about energy is B12. When you think about energy, think B12. And the problem is for 50 plusers like you and me, we're not absorbing the B12 as well as we used to in our 60s, 70s, 80s. So when you supplement with B12, you tend to bump back up those B12 levels. And that's what Purity's B12 energy melts are all about. They're fantastic. They melt in your mouth. 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
9: 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All right, so we were so busy at the top of the show. This Everstrong formula does so much for us. We haven't even touched on the incredible brain benefits. I mean, some of these studies you sent me are absolutely incredible. As you know, I'm very into nootropics. The anti-aging community has taken a keen interest in creatine, specifically the cognitive benefits of creatine.
8: Oh, absolutely. This is one of those areas where creatine really shines. You see, what we need to understand is that your brain, even though it's only 2% of your body's weight, it utilizes 20% of your body's energy. This is a very thirsty organ for energy. And just like your muscles soak up the creatine like a sponge, because this is a naturally occurring molecule in the body, it passes right through the blood-brain barrier. Your brain neurons soak it up like a sponge, and it increases your creatine phosphate reserves in your brain. So now, in your brain, you have more readily available resources to do what? To recharge those neuronal batteries to make more energy inside the brain. So basically, what do you notice? Well, your memory is supported. And scientists have done some amazing research here. They found that people that take creatine, it supports their memory. It actually helps the brain to utilize oxygen better. It supports memory in people that are sleep deprived. It's been shown to help people add numbers quicker and for longer periods of time without mental fatigue. Get this study. Just 5 days, 5 days of 8 grams of creatine supported mental tasks in subjects that were getting rapid fire questions. Scientists were asking them math questions and science questions over and over and over, and they found the folks on creatine didn't fatigue as quickly mentally. So this is amazing stuff. It's like a turbo booster for your brain. It's like a supercharger for your muscles. It recharges all your cellular batteries, so all of your cells, tissues, and organs have more readily available energy.
9: All right, Doc, I love that Everstrong appeals to athletes and people who want to get more reps in the gym, maybe get some extra power in their workouts. But you're also saying there's a big push in the nutritional community to encourage people in their 40s, 50s, 60s, 70s, and even 80s to leverage the power of creatine to stay fit, strong, and healthy. In fact, you say creatine is going mainstream. You know, I shared the story with you before. My mom, who's in her late 70s now, she's taking creatine. She works out a couple of days a week, 3 days a week. She goes to Nautilus, does the free weights because she's got osteoporosis. She wants to maintain her muscle mass, and she wants to make her bones stronger. And as you pointed out, creatine helps to do that. And then the other 3 days during the week, she'll go and she'll swim. Now, she's not trying to get big or strong or anything like that, but even at her age, creatine has benefits.
8: Oh, yeah. And what blows me away about that story, because you told me before, is that her medical doctor recommended creatine for her. And that just goes to show how much more mainstream this is. It's called Everstrong, and it supports the muscles. It supports your power, your strength, your speed. If you're an athlete, you're certainly going to love it. But even if you're not an athlete, you notice the difference. Let's go to another study, one more review study. This out of the journal Current Aging Science, December 2013. I thought this was very cool because the researchers looked at the body of research out there on creatine in seniors without exercise. They wanted to see what happens when seniors take creatine and they don't even exercise. So I'm quoting here. Creatine supplementation without associated resistance training seems to enhance muscular strength, power, and endurance, increase lean body mass. For those that don't know what that is, they're talking about muscle, and improve the functional capacity of the elderly. They go on to talk about how it supports bone health as well, and then they finish with this. Creatine supplementation without training in the elderly could potentially delay atrophy of muscle and improve endurance and strength. So here again, we see bottom line. Creatine is very, very effective. It's going to help you to feel stronger whether you exercise or not. It supports your strength and power, your brain health, and on top of that, it supports your bone health. I mean, when you think about it, this almost sounds too good to be true, right?
9: Right. Yeah.
8: If you're a person that never heard about this and you're listening to us, you would think this sounds too good to be true, right?
9: Yeah.
8: But it is true. Hundreds and hundreds of human studies back up what we're talking about. You're going to love the benefits you get with this Everstrong formula.
9: That's incredible. 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We'll give that number out again later in the show. But first, Dr. Levin, now listeners can only get Everstrong, this clinically tested creatine blend, from Purity Products, right?
8: Oh, absolutely. Yeah.
9: I know it combines the creatine with the vitamin D, the coffee berry, the fruit XB boron. And for those who don't know, talk about how these work so well together. There's a synergy, and it's also a great value, too. I know we have a free bottle today, but if you wanted to buy all of these things separately, it would cost a small fortune, wouldn't it?
8: Oh, absolutely. I mean, if you went out and bought the CreaPure creatine, that's the purest, finest creatine from Europe, if you bought that, and then you went out and bought a separate antioxidant formula and a separate joint formula and the vitamin D, you know, it's going to cost you $80, $90, $100 a month. 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You're not spending $45, $50, because today it's free. Your job is to be one of the first 1,000 callers and take it seriously. This stuff flies out the door on the big radio stations. 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You get your B12 energy melts and your Everstrong. You just pay $6.95 for shipping. We want to get it right out to you. We want you to try this out. We want you to be the judge for yourself. Don't take my word for it. Try it. Look in the mirror. Go to the gym. Lift some weights. Play. Do whatever you do. See if you don't feel better.
9: All right, let's talk about how you take this. You have these easy-to-swallow tablets, which are super easy to swallow. It also comes in a very refreshing cherry berry powder. So how do you like to take it? And can people just choose the tablets or the powder when they call in for the free bottle today?
8: Yeah, you can choose tablets or powder. I personally use both, you know, on my workout days or days I'm making a protein shake. On days I'm juicing, let's face it, juicing is becoming very big these days. So if you're doing something like that, the cherry berry powder is fantastic. You just take a scoop, dump it right into your juice, dump it into your protein shake, and that's a great way to take it. But if you don't do that stuff, I mean, the tablets are super convenient. They're small. They're coated. They're easy to swallow. It's wonderful stuff.
9: Now, I know you're chomping at the bit to tell us a little more about the study that Purity did on the Everstrong powder. They tested golfers, and
8: right.
9: Purity found out that not only were these golfers getting stronger and more explosive, but they were driving the golf ball, get this, 14 yards further. That's amazing.
8: I have such a big smile on my face right now. I'm remembering when the researchers came back and gave us this information. I mean, we were bouncing off the walls. This is so exciting. The researchers called this a seminal study in sports nutrition, and this is on our Everstrong formula, the product we're talking about right now, the Everstrong powder. So double-blind, placebo-controlled study, 30 golfers took the Everstrong powder for 1 month. No exercise, nothing different. Just took our Everstrong powder for 1 month. In 1 month, they were banging the golf ball 14 yards further. Not
9: wow.
8: only that, 6% more power on the bench press, more explosive. They could lift the weight faster.
9: Guys spend hundreds of dollars on new clubs to drive the ball further.
8: So, Trevor, you can spend $500 on a driver and
9: yeah.
8: pick up 5 yards, right? This is 14 yards. People shouldn't just ho-hum about this or yawn about this. This is amazing because, let's face it, this was a golf study, but more explosiveness, more speed, more power. This should help all sports. So if you're a tennis player, if you're a jogger, if you're any kind of an athlete, this has ramifications across the board. But again, these golfers, 1 month on this Everstrong powder we're talking about today, banging the golf ball 14 yards further. Can you imagine? You get your bottle of Everstrong, you don't tell your buddies, take it for a month, and you go out and you're banging the ball 14 yards past them. They don't know what hit them.
9: Wow. All right, we just got a few minutes left here. I want you to recap this amazing story today about creatine, what you like to call the molecule of strength. Who needs it? And what about this double free bottle offer today with the Everstrong plus the B12 energy melts?
8: You know what? My one concern with this show is that literally it sounds too good to be true, right?
9: Right.
8: Like when I tell folks about Everstrong,
9: right.
8: I'm afraid they're going to think I'm making this up. It's not possible, right? You know, I know how you feel because 6, 7, 8 years ago when I started to read about creatine, I almost couldn't believe it. I said to myself, if it's really this good with an excellent safety profile, how come everybody's not using it? But I started to use it and I noticed some incredible benefits. It's just phenomenal. And it's as simple as this. You're going to get on the Everstrong, you're going to try it, you're going to get stronger, you're going to get more powerful. You can look in the mirror and see the difference. There's hundreds and hundreds of human studies backing this up. These aren't studies with a hamster in a lab somewhere. We're talking human studies. I call this stuff muscle fertilizer. It's that great. And of course, we didn't just add the CreaPure creatine. We've discussed that. We added the Fruit XP. Remember that? Joint health. We added the coffee berry extract, that phenomenal antioxidant that's more potent than blueberries and strawberries for powerful antioxidant protection. I added the vitamin D because it's so important across the board, great for bone health, but also for seniors, vitamin D so important for muscles, especially as we get older, for strength and coordination. So this is a very comprehensive formula. Again, this would easily cost you $80, $90, $100 to replicate on your own, but today it's free. And not only that, let's not forget about the B12 energy melts, because we're talking about energy here today. And when you think energy, you think B12. B12 is critical for making red blood cells to carry oxygen to the tissues. The biotin in there is great for the hair, skin, and nails. 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
6: 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Now, guys, I'm a big movie fan, and I want to ask you guys, when's the last time you two have been in the movie theater to see a movie?
7: Well, for me, it was Top Gun. It's been a while. Not the original Top Gun, the most recent version of Top Gun, which I really liked. I thought it was really, really good. It was clean. There wasn't a bunch of swearing in it, not a bunch of nudity, anything like that. It was just good. It was. I enjoyed it, really.
6: Yeah, it was a good popcorn movie.
7: It was, and it was good to see it in a theater, you know. It's one of those movies that I think is really delivers a lot of value when you're in the movie theater.
6: Mm-hmm. What about you, Victor?
8: The last time I was in a movie theater, we went to see Oppenheimer. I think that's how you pronounce it.
6: Yep.
8: My wife wasn't too happy about it because she was about 8.5 months pregnant, and I made her sit through that four-hour movie, which she didn't even like, so she was pretty uncomfortable. But I don't know. I still love going to the movie theaters because we did a ton even when we were kids, but they kind of phased out as I was growing up. But they're just a fun thing to do. Tuesdays, $5 movies around here.
6: Oh,
7: dude,
6: nice.
7: They still do that.
8: Mm-hmm.
7: They do that in Cedar Creek too.
8: Mm-hmm.
6: Well, $5 movie and $20 popcorn.
7: But it's like Tuesday, right? Or something like that.
8: Tuesdays. Yeah. But like Doug said, then you have to pay $50 for your snacks.
7: No, you don't.
8: And you have to get popcorn and a soda.
7: You don't have to get the large. You can just have a reasonable size.
8: I don't know.
7: Just consider it shrinkflation.
6: Maybe we should get into that topic about movie theater popcorn and shrinkflation. But I do want to talk about movies. And, you know, when you're making a movie, there are people with certain jobs. And I thought, wow, movie making is kind of like retirement planning, isn't it? Because, let's see, you got the director of it. Like, what would the director's role be in a retirement plan?
7: Well, I think we kind of are the directors, quite frankly. And, you know, if now don't conflate this with the current verbiage that younger people use. Sound really old when I say that. But, you know, the main characters of the movie would be the folks that are retiring, right?
6: Okay.
7: So I think our job is to make sure the set is put together properly, the scene is right, lighting's correct, the script, everybody knows their scripts, and make sure it goes off the way we want it to, the way that it should.
6: Mm-hmm.
7: So I think we're the director, quite frankly.
6: Yeah, I think so. The director and kind of the director is the whole income plan too.
8: Yeah, I mean, we have to figure that out. So, as the director, we have to figure out, who does what, when money comes out, how everything works together. I think every movie ever created has a director, right? So
6: yeah.
8: Someone basically telling folks, the actors, what to do, when to do it, talk about different options to make sure the movie is as good as possible and it makes as much money as possible. That's kind of like what we do, when, guiding our clients throughout their retirement, we make sure they don't make the wrong decisions. We make sure it's as efficient as possible. We make sure, they do have as much money as possible and accomplish their goals. And that's really what the point of a director is to kind of lead the way and tell you what to do and when to do it.
6: You were talking about the actors. Would that be fair to say maybe that they're kind of your income sources?
8: I think that's very safe to say when it comes.
7: Would you call that the supporting cast though? Really, because that supports your retirement. I guess that's the way I see it.
8: Yeah, I guess it could go either way. You have all the actors of the movie. In retirement, your actors would be. Like you said, Doug, I think it's a good way to put it.
6: Mm-hmm.
8: Your income sources, so your Social Security, your investments, your dividend income, whatever it is. So, when we're meeting with someone for the first time, we have to figure out what your actors are for your retirement. What income sources do you have? What does your Social Security look like? What investment assets do you have to help basically make sure your retirement plays out? So it's all kind of, having the director put all of, making sure all the actors work together to make the best film as possible. Just like retirement. So, we're not dealing with people, we're dealing with, assets,
6: mm-hmm.
8: but how do we put those together and what do we do with them is the question.
6: For every movie, you need a script. That's the most vital part of it. And your script, would that be considered the strategy for all of this?
7: Well, I think that's what we also put together for folks because without the script, you don't have a movie, quite frankly. But, as far as when it comes to tax planning, comes to what time to do certain things, when do you sign up for Medicare? When do you take Social Security? What accounts do you draw from? Should you draw pre-tax first or should you wait on it? When do you draw your Roth? How do you set your estate up to pass on to your beneficiaries? What's the most efficient way to do that? Those are all part of the script, right? I mean, that builds to the plot. And, I guess if you'll say the crescendo is, as you leave things for the next generation, if you want to.
6: Mm-hmm.
7: So. Yeah, I think that there's a lot to it, and it can be complex. Actually, when you talk about movies, I personally love complex plots.

0: when we're preparing for the show, right, we're talking about different stuff. We get down some rabbit holes. Mm-hmm. You don't want to get down rabbit holes in your retirement. You want to stay on script as much as possible. You got to keep it going forward. And if you do improvise, you got to know what that's going to mean.
1: Yeah. So you were just talking about the plot of the movie, because, of course, you need a plot for the movie. Mm-hmm. But then a lot of times in movies, you have a plot twist, and that could be considered, what, real life?
2: Yeah, and that's why I think it's really important to have the script, like Patrick was talking about. You know, that's the roadmap, the plan that we lay out for our clients. But we know things are always going to change with the plot twists. You know, what happens when the market does have a big downturn? What do we do? You know, what happens when they change the tax code? What happens when they change the premium tax credits for the marketplace? So there's always going to be plot twists in retirement that we have to account for. And that's why I tell people, too, it's great to have a plan in place, but we always have to make adjustments going forward. Just like a movie, right? You know, they act out the scenes, but then they go back and probably, you know, retake it 20 times to make sure it's perfect.
1: Right.
2: So we just have to make adjustments for whatever retirement's going to throw at us, because we know retirement's going to throw corrections at us. We know the cost of healthcare will probably go up. We know inflation is going to continue to go up. So it's all things that we have to plan for in retirement and just make adjustments as we go along.
0: It's just more complex, or I should say, it's a higher stakes game when we're planning things for folks, because we don't get multiple takes. You know, you're only going to get one take, one shot at retirement. You want to make sure it's right, and you don't want to go off the rails.
1: Yeah.
0: So it's, you know, they have the luxury of taking and cutting and redoing the show, just kind of like our TV show.
1: Mm-hmm.
0: So those half-hour TV shows, you know, people are like, they don't realize that that's actually one take.
1: Is it really?
0: Yeah, we don't cut. We don't start over. We don't do any of that. We just, it's one take straight through. And you have to be on point. And that's what we do for our clients is, you know, being on point, making sure that we're really got them, you know, got a plan dialed in. And we've already accommodated for some off script parts too.
1: So kind of like, you know, adjusting is the editor, and overall you two are the directors of all these financial plans. And I think that's kind of an interesting way of looking at how to retirement plan.
0: Yeah, I mean, I think you hit on something there that was important, the editing.
1: Yeah.
0: So I'm like a, you know, director of big movie production. They have different people for all different roles. And what we do is, you know, we actually have to wear multiple hats for our clients when it comes to, you know, the part of not only directing it, but editing it. And there's, you know, there's a bunch of different things that we have to do. We just don't have the budget for person for every role.
1: Yeah,
0: but it is. I mean, it's the editing part is, you know, again, we don't have the luxury to go, oops, I'm sorry, Mr. or Mrs. Client, that this didn't work out. Let's try it again. Cut. No, you can't. This is too important. We have to get it right. And that's really why we use a lot of the tools we use, and we do a lot of the research we do. You know, people thought I was kind of crazy when I went back to school, and, you know, I just graduated last spring. It's been a year since I graduated my latest degree.
1: Mm-hmm.
0: And, you know, like, why did you do that? I'm like, because I want to make sure I'm on top of things. I want to make sure that I'm aware of stuff. I want to be, you know, on top of my game, because my clients deserve that. And I think that's really important.
1: Yeah. So having a director in your retirement movie to help all your parts work behind the scenes, that's what a retirement plan is all about. And you guys are working behind the scenes to develop these plans. And if your movie is not up to par of, I guess, an Academy Award winning plan, well, maybe it's time to talk to somebody. Patrick, Victor, and the team offer a complimentary written financial plan, which is your script for retirement. 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That's 855-348-5891. 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
1: 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And all right, quick story here, Patrick and Victor, is back in 2025, a man from India purchased a wolf dog, and that was a hybrid canine. It was part wolf and part Caucasian shepherd. And how much was this dog? It was $5.7 million. And I don't know, Patrick, I know you're a big dog fan. Would you ever think of paying that much for a dog?
2: No, not even close. Now, something that's somewhat relatable. Mm-hmm. So I had a client that he's passed now, but he was really active in White Hills of Wisconsin. And I went to one of their banquets where they were auctioning off DNA of bucks. We'll just call it that. Mm-hmm. Keep it clean. And the straws were going for thousands of dollars. And these bucks, these big, mature, beautiful, like kind of genetically freak bucks, they would make millions of dollars. These deer were worth millions. Mm. But you got something out of it. It was a business, right? So a dog, I don't know, unless they're doing something with the DNA or something, I don't know how you justify paying $5.7 million. That's crazy.
1: It just sounds to me like he has way too much money, and he's a big dog fan, so maybe that's it, and it's the most expensive.
2: What they say, Doug?
1: What's that?
2: They say a fool and his money will soon be parted.
1: Mm-hmm. Wow, so you would not pay $5.7 million a dog.
2: No.
1: But it'd be nice to have that much money to do that.
2: Hey, where you don't care.
1: Yeah. Well,
3: I think most people know the answer I would give to.
1: What's that?
3: Yeah. No.
1: Yeah, I don't think I'd. Even if I had that much money to blow, I don't think I would do that.
2: I don't think so either. Mm-mm. It's a lot.
3: Well, you got to remember that billionaires, $5 million is, $20.
2: But the thing is what's the backstory? It feels like there's stuff we don't know, but I don't know. Anyways, I suppose we should talk about finance. That's what people are tuning in for.
1: This guy had all sorts of different exotic dogs, so he's spent millions and millions on different breeds of dogs, but that just happened to be the most expensive one ever sold. Well, I think he overspent for that or overpaid for it. But in our retirements, well, what are some signs that we might be overpaying, with our taxes?
2: Well, I think one of the things is that, unfortunately, most people don't realize they're overpaying with their taxes. Most people don't like paying taxes, and they're usually reminded when tax time rolls around. Now, this last year was kind of nice because a lot of people got bigger refunds than they were anticipating. Mm-hmm. But still, I think people don't really know, because this whole tax, and this is what we preach on, right? Victor, mm-hmm. I mean, this whole tax planning, preparing type of arena, 99% of folks out there have a tax preparer, and that's perfectly fine. And they're very good at it. They're going to prepare taxes. They're going to maybe say, if you do put some money in an IRA, you're going to save, $1,500 in your taxes this year. So they're giving, micro planning tips, if you will. And they're not really looking at the macro side of it. And that's really, so it's really hard to know what you're missing if you don't know. And I think, Victor, you would agree. I don't know how many times we talk to people and we say, hey, you should be doing this, you should be doing that, filling your bracket. How many times do people not realize how important and valuable filling the bracket is? How many times have we seen people come in that are in the zero bracket and they're like, yeah, I'm not paying any taxes? And you're like, well, you could have taken $5,000 out of your IRA and still paid no taxes.
3: I don't think I've seen anybody that had a plan down 100%, because what happens is when most people retire, they'll just say, okay, I need $3,000 a month. I'm just going to start drawing $3,000 a month for my 401k. If you do that, you're going to overpay in taxes. So what you have to do is you have to create a tax plan. And Patrick kind of hit on it a little bit. You know, if you just have an accountant that's preparing your taxes, you're really missing the boat on a lot of things. One of the big things we like to look at when it comes to withdrawing your money is looking at the federal income tax brackets. A lot of people actually don't know how those work, but I can kind of round off some numbers here. But basically, you have your standard deduction, right? So if you're married filing jointly, the first $30,000 roughly is not taxed at all. Then the next $25,000, again, rounding out some numbers off here, is taxed at 10%. And the next $70,000 on top of that is taxed at 12%. So what we really like to push is taking advantage of that 12% tax bracket. So if you're married filing jointly and your income's around $130,000, you're still under that 12% tax bracket. Now, the next bracket is the 22% tax bracket. I don't necessarily like to jump into the 22% tax bracket unless we're going to be in it for our entire life. So basically what you need to do is you need to sit down at the end of the year, see where your income falls on the tax brackets, and then figure out what we need to do. Does it make sense to do a conversion? Does it make sense to make a contribution to your traditional IRA compared to your Roth IRA? You know, what tax bucket does it make sense to pull money out of? That's why we really like to have tax diversification so we can control your income. Because if you just retire and all your money is in your 401k, you can't control your taxes. It's very difficult to do that. So the earlier you can get a tax plan in place, I think, you know, the better. It's going to help with you giving less money to the government. It's going to help you grow your money faster. It's going to help a whole bunch of stuff. But if you can control your income in retirement, that's a perfect spot to be in.
2: Well, and I think the thing that you were hitting on too, Victor, is that starting early, I mean, I don't think there's too early of a time to start, because you have to figure out, like, where do I put my money that I'm saving for retirement? You should really be focusing on, can you create those four or five different buckets of cash, right? So your pre-tax money, your post-tax money, your post-tax Roth money, your HSA money. You can even do, there's one that you can do post-tax and it's like a hybrid type Roth. There's just a bunch of different ways that you can do this, that you can create multiple buckets of cash, and you should start it sooner than later. You shouldn't wait till the last minute, because here's the other thing too that's crazy, is that even if you're in the 22% bracket, and I think we've been seeing a little more of this lately, at least I have been seeing a lot more of this, where folks are in the 22, and there's, even if you stayed in the 22 during your tax, your retirement years, you still could run into problems with having too much income and cause yourself a premium adjustment for, it's called IRMA, on your Medicare Part B and Part D. You could get an increase on premium as well. That's a penalty. That's overpaying. You could be making that mistake. The other thing too is that, are we going to really assume that taxes are going to stay exactly the way they are right now for your entire retirement? I just don't think that's going to happen. And then you're saying, okay, we got that hammered out, right? So we know we need to plan that. But now, wait a second. You have this nice, large retirement plan. You save for yourself all pre-tax. What's going to happen when you're 75 or 73? How much money are you going to have to take out? What is that going to do to your tax bracket? I mean, it's just, there's so many things that we can't see. And again, all we can project is how much more it'll cost you in taxes, how much you'll be overpaying in taxes with the current tax rate. If taxes go up, it's going to get way worse. And that's the thing we can't really tell. I mean, nobody knows. We don't have a crystal ball. We don't know what the tax future is going to be, but I'd be willing to bet, based upon history, that it's going to go up. I can't see it going down.
3: Yeah, and I like to tell folks, we have to look at the bigger picture. Most people aren't looking at the bigger picture. They're looking at each and every individual year. I help out some of my uncles at the farm, you know, great farmers. They could tell you everything about farming, but they don't work with finance, right? So every year, for a few years, they came to me and said, hey, my accountant told me to put $2,000 into my traditional IRA to lower my income so I don't have to pay an extra $500 on my taxes. Well, that's fine, but what's going to happen? The money's going to sit in that tax-deferred account, and it's going to grow and grow and grow, right? So now we have more money to pay taxes on. So that's, you know, more taxes. That, and if along with the fact that taxes will most likely, I would say, go up in the future, well, now you have more money and taxes are higher. So is it worth that $500 that you got to knock off your income? Depends, right?
2: And so potentially at a lower tax rate, because taxes in the future could definitely go up.
3: Correct. So you just have to look at it and figure out, you know, what your strategy is. You don't have to do tax planning, but if you don't, you're going to probably give more money to Uncle Sam than you would want to.
2: Well, then the other really, really biggie that people don't plan for and where they overpay is when one of the spouses pass away.
1: Oh.
2: And then all of a sudden, now your brackets go in half. Your income needs are similar. How are you going to get all that income you need and still not get killed in taxes? And again, and then if you know, add insult to injury, if you have a large IRA, you have to take your minimum distribution still. Doesn't mean you don't take your minimum distribution. So you got a minimum distribution, you have half the tax bracket, you still have the income you need. It can get out of hand pretty darn quick. And I've seen that happen where, you know, folks come in and they're like, you know, what should I do? And it's like, well, here's what we need to do. And a good example, a gal I'm working with now, she came to me and she said, hey, you know, I would like to figure out how to pay less in taxes. And we looked over the situation. And I said, probably not a whole lot you can do. I said, but what's the goal for these funds? Because her husband had passed recently. And she said, well, quite frankly, my goals in my retirement have changed. And she's a bit older. She says, I just want to try to get as much of my kids as I can. I'm like, great. I'm like, then we did look at her kids' situation, very successful, making great money. And I said, well, this is going to really hurt them if you don't pay the taxes now. So we're actually paying a lot of taxes right now, relatively speaking, to get money from the IRA to the Roth IRA every year because it makes sense. And that's where, and again, even though she lost a spouse, and she's like, I wish I would have met you when my spouse was alive yet, because then we should have been doing this when we had a better deduction.
4: Okay. So it sounds like you got to be updating it pretty much every single year to see what taxes you're missing out on. And, you know, before people reach out to the two of you with their tax questions, EliteTaxTest.com. Now, explain that to me and how that can be beneficial to your future taxes.
3: 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It's going to, you know, ask you what tax bracket you're in. It's going to ask you how much tax deferred money you have, what age you are. So really basic information. What it does is it generates about a 10-page report, sends it right to you within 5 minutes. And what that's going to show you is if you don't do any tax planning, how much you're estimated to pay in taxes over your lifetime, and if you implemented a tax strategy, how much you could potentially save. 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So we always like clients. Sometimes we'll even go through it with them when we meet with them for the first time, just to give them an idea of how important this is, because taxes can be, you know, a real big killer in retirement. We have to make sure we're planning for them. 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
9: 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I'm Mark Eicher. 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
10: She wasn't even trying to give me a friendly recommendation. She was just describing it. Witnessing to what the book did for her. I was so happy it ended the way it did, she explained. I just closed the book when I finished it and cried for like a half an hour. I hadn't read the book that she was describing, but I knew the feeling. It's the joy of a long and winding story that you couldn't have written, nor even predicted. But when you got to the end, and you saw how it all fit, how all the threads came together, and you wouldn't have wanted it any other way, and it's just so satisfying that you can't help but choke back some tears or just let them flow. Now, usually when I hear someone raving about a new book, I'm skeptical. I don't assume that it would have the same effect on me. But in this case, when she described it, I knew right away that I wanted to read the book. Not just because of her recommendation, but because I knew the author. I hadn't read this book, but I had read another book by the same author, so I knew. I knew that what she had described would be so. Not just for her, but true also for me. Now, if only the same could be said for life. That we have the same author, and that we know this author, and that he can do what a good author does. Or do you see yourself as the author of your own story? But then can you write an ending that will satisfy you? The problem with trusting yourself, or any human, is that we're all working from essentially the same limitations. Limits in our experience, knowledge, skills, powers. This is even the case for artificial intelligence, since it's just an enormous conglomeration of human strengths and shortcomings. The problem of trusting AI to become the author of our story is the same as the problem of trusting other humans, which is the same as the problem of trusting yourself. Even if you could manage to write into existence everything you ever wanted, what happens when you find out that everything still isn't enough? This is the problem that an ancient philosopher once discovered, that even everything is never enough. And his conclusions still feel relevant today. This philosopher lived about 3,000 years ago, and he had hit the lottery of life situations, having the good fortune to be born as a king during a season of peace and prosperity in the kingdom. He was one of the few people in history who really did seem to have the capacity to claim sole authorship over his life. He was, perhaps, the most brilliant and least limited human who has ever lived. He got everything he wanted, and no one, no other human, had the power to deny him. He had all the food, free time, friends, side hustles, plus followers, admirers, sexual partners, concerts, excursions, life hacks. He had it all. But somewhere around middle age, he hit a wall. Writer's block, so to speak. And he knew that he could never craft a satisfying ending to his life story. He wasn't enough to satisfy himself. Listen to how he says it. I denied myself nothing my eyes desired. I refused my heart no pleasure. My heart took delight in all my work, and this was the reward for all my labor. Yet when I surveyed all that my hands had done and what I had toiled to achieve, everything was vapor, vanity, void, chasing after the wind. Nothing was gained under the sun. The quote comes from the Bible, from the book of Ecclesiastes, the Bible's most famous philosopher. Author Bobby Jameson has recently described the book of Ecclesiastes as three views from a building with three floors. We'll talk about the view from the first two floors now, and we'll get to the third floor later. Ecclesiastes' philosopher spends most of his time on the first floor, on the ground floor. This is the space of everyday life where he's been trying to write his own story, but has come up empty. Exhausted from the emptiness, occasionally the philosopher takes the stairs up to the second floor. And from this vantage point, he looks at the world from a different perspective, through the window of biblical faith. Now, just in case you need a refresher on biblical faith, here are the basics. God is the creator of everything, which means that God is the author of life. And God is currently authoring your life story, and mine, and everyone's, everywhere, all the time. And he's doing this so that we would come to know him and trust him, because he's the only one who is enough to satisfy us. From the second floor, the philosopher of Ecclesiastes sees the world through the window of the first two chapters of the Bible, through Genesis chapters 1 and 2. These chapters describe how everything we are and everything we have has come to us as a gift from a glad and generous God. That's the view from the second floor. But back down the stairs on the first floor, from the ground floor, he sees life through Genesis chapters 3 and 4. Those chapters tell how humanity, because of our distrust in God, and because of our desire to become our own authors, replacement gods, we plunged ourselves into ruin and misery and brought the whole created order down with us. These views from each floor, taken together, show us a complicated world, a world that is good but fallen, beautiful but broken, a gift that's been hijacked. Back up on the second floor, Genesis chapters 1 and 2 show us an ideal world. And if you read it, maybe it feels out of touch. But even these chapters were written with empathy for people like us, people who spend most of our time on that ground floor. One clue that they were written with us in mind is the way Genesis 1 describes the initial condition of God's creation. Without form and void is the traditional translation of the Hebrew words, but other translations put it more bluntly, wasted and empty. Elsewhere in the Bible, those same Hebrew words describe a barren desert, a howling wasteland, a broke-down, boarded-up city, a ruined kingdom. So why put it in these terms? Why depict this ideal beginning as a hopeless, trackless wasteland? Because even these chapters were originally written for people who weren't there for the beginning, who hadn't seen the ending, but were now living in a literal wasteland. And some days their lives felt wasted and empty. But from these first words, Genesis begins to assure them and us that the God who is with us in the wasteland is the same God who once made a wasted beginning into a joy-filled end. We're dealing with the same author. So, come up the stairs for a moment with me, up to the balcony from the second floor, and see the world from this view, through the eyes of faith. It looks like this. In the beginning, God created the heavens and the earth. Now the earth was wasted and empty. Darkness was over the surface of the deep, and the Spirit of God was hovering over the waters. And God said, "Let there be light." And there was light. And God saw that the light was good. And God separated the light from the darkness. God called the light day, and the darkness he called night. And there was evening and there was morning, one day. Then God said, "Let there be an expanse between the waters, a canopy, and let it separate water from water." So God made the canopy, and he separated the waters under the canopy from the waters that were above the canopy. And it was so. God called this canopy the heavens. And there was evening and there was morning, a second day. Then God said, "Let the waters under the heavens be gathered to one place, and let dry land appear." And it was so. God called the dry land earth, and the gathered waters he called seas. And God saw that it was good. Then God said, "Let the earth bring forth vegetation, plants bearing seeds and trees growing fruit with the seed in it according to its kind on the earth." And it was so. The earth brought forth vegetation, plants bearing seeds according to their kinds, and trees bearing fruit with the seed in it, each according to its kind. And God saw that it was good. And there was evening and there was morning, a third day. Then God said, "Let there be lights in the canopy of the heavens, and let them separate the day from the night, and let them be as signs to mark seasons and days and years, and let them be lights in the canopy of the heavens to give light on the earth." And it was so. God made two great lights, the greater light to rule over the day and the lesser light to rule over the night. He also made the stars, and God set them in the canopy of the heavens to give light to the earth, to rule over the day and the night, and to separate the light from the darkness. And God saw that it was good. And there was evening and there was morning, a fourth day. Then God said, Let the water swarm with swarms of living creatures, and let birds fly above the earth across the canopy of the heavens. So God created the great creatures of the sea and all the living creatures with which the waters teem, according to their kinds, and every winged bird according to its kind. And God saw that it was good. And God blessed them and said, "Be fruitful and increase in number. Fill the waters of the sea and let the birds increase on the earth." And there was evening and there was morning, a fifth day. Then God said, "Let the earth bring forth living creatures according to their kinds, beasts and creeping things and wild animals of the earth according to their kinds." And it was so. God made the wild animals of the earth according to their kinds, and the beasts according to their kinds, and all the creeping things that creep across the ground according to its kind. And God saw that it was good. Then God said, "Let us make humankind in our own image and after our likeness, and let them rule over the fish of the sea and the birds of the heavens and over the beasts and over all the earth and all the creeping things that creep on the earth." So God created humankind in his own image. In the image of God, he created him. Male and female, he created them. And God blessed them and said, "Be fruitful and increase in number. Fill the earth and subdue it. Rule over the fish of the sea and the birds of the heavens and all the living creatures that move on the earth." Then God said, "Look, I give to you every seed-bearing plant on the face of the whole earth, and every tree bearing fruit with the seed in it. They shall be yours for food. And to all the beasts of the earth and the birds of the heavens, to all the creatures that move on the earth, to everything that has the breath of life, I give every green plant for food." And it was so. And God saw everything that he had made, and look, it was very good. And there was evening and there was morning, the sixth day. In this way, the heavens and the earth were complete in all their host. And on the seventh day, God completed the work that he had done, and God rested on the seventh day from all the work that he had done. And God blessed the seventh day, and God made it holy, because on it God rested from all his work of creating that he had done. These are the generations of the heavens and the earth when they were created, in the day God made the earth and the heavens. That's from Genesis chapter 1. So how do those words sit with you? Maybe you can look out your window, or if you're outside, just look around and you can see it. You can see that same dry land, that same earth, and all the things that creep on it, and the waters that gather into the sea, and the trees swaying, and the birds soaring above in the canopy of the sky. You can see it. Everything is a gift. Or maybe you're having one of those days, or seasons, or years, and it all seems wasted and empty. On some level, we can all relate to Ecclesiastes' sigh. "I have seen everything that is done under the sun, and look, it's all vapor, vanity, void." Maybe you don't feel that way all the time. I don't, not all the time, but in the moments I do, I need a witness who knows our author. And Genesis is a good place to start. Genesis tells me how God, even out of a wasted void, made everything very good. But how do we live on both floors? How do we live in a good but fallen creation? A beautiful but broken world? A gift that's been hijacked by us, self-publishing pseudo-authors suffering from a terminal case of writer's block? This is where Ecclesiastes' third floor can help us. Author Bobby Jameson pictures it. He observes that there are no stairs to this third floor. To get there, we board an elevator. Ecclesiastes pushes the button, and the elevator rises fast and long. When the doors finally open, we emerge and approach the window. The view here is striking and strikingly different. Ecclesiastes stays only long enough to make a brief announcement. Fear God and keep his commandments, for this is the whole of humanity, because God will bring every deed into judgment, with every secret thing, whether good or evil. This view from the top is also a witness for us. Remember God. God is the author and also the final editor. And as editor-in-chief, God has already graciously canceled this ridiculous project that we could never hope to finish and should have never even started in the first place, because this isn't our story. But to save us, God didn't stay up there in his executive editorial suite. No, God came down to ground level with us. God sent his word, his representative, his son, Jesus, to be our witness. And Jesus published this announcement. The time is fulfilled, he said. The kingdom of God is at hand. Repent and believe in the good news. In other words, you don't have to be your own author. That's God's job. Not everyone took well to Jesus' message. Admitting failure is hard, humiliating, and some wouldn't accept his truth as the truth. They tried to censor him, cancel him, ban him, just like we do in all our subtle ways today. And this sordid story ended with people just like us rejecting God's word, putting him to death, nailing him to a cross, all that creative potential wasted and empty. But it was in this act that God pulled the ultimate. Never saw that one coming. Because it was in the death of Jesus, God judged all our destructive storylines. God buried the whole failed project once and for all. And when God raised Jesus from the dead, he made him the final witness that we needed, the proof that this author, our author, can start a story even in a wasteland. Jesus is the witness, God's most friendly recommendation. But Jesus does more than rave about God's book. He is the Word who writes the book, the author become human. Now, for merely human authors, you can't count on them to deliver the same satisfying endings in each new book because they're working within their own creaturely limits. But God works out of generous abundance. God is not sitting alone in the darkness waiting for inspiration. No, his joy is already full in the eternal story of the Father and the Son and the Holy Spirit. For God, the story has no beginning and no end, but he made a beginning so that we could share in his joy, so that we could help write new chapters and new episodes. See, you were never meant to be your own author, but you are made in God's image, which means that you're not a replacement for God, but a reflection. You were made in God's likeness. You were made to create and relate. You were made to collaborate with God, not just in the book, but in a whole franchise inspired by the original movies and TV series, soundtracks, on stage productions, documentaries, board games, bobbleheads, you name it. You were made to be God's co-authors, God's witnesses, God's friendly recommendation to a world who needs him, so that their ending would be in him, and his joy will be ours, and what has always been true for him will also become true for us. In the name of Jesus, amen.
9: 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Next, the hymn of the day, Come Holy Ghost, Creator Blessed. 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

0: From Concordia Publishing House, that was David Von Kampen's setting of Our Cheerful Songs. Now Dr. Ziegler invites you to join him in praying the Lord's Prayer.
1: Taught by Jesus and trusting in his promises, we are bold to pray. Our Father, who art in heaven, hallowed be thy name. Thy kingdom come, thy will be done, on earth as it is in heaven. Give us this day our daily bread, and forgive us our trespasses, as we forgive those who trespass against us. And lead us not into temptation, but deliver us from evil. For thine is the kingdom, and the power, and the glory, forever and ever. Amen. The Lord bless you and keep you. The Lord make his face shine on you and be gracious to you. The Lord look upon you with his favor and give you peace. Amen.
0: 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Next week, guest speaker Chad LaKeys tells how Christ redeems and restores us. I'm Mark Eicher. This has been a presentation of Lutheran Hour Ministries.

The Freedom of Orthodoxy is the title of the sermon given by the Reverend Christopher S. Johnson in today's worship service, coming to you from Zion Lutheran Church in downtown Wausau, Wisconsin. The presiding pastor is the Reverend Dr. Stephen K. Jurdy. Today is the Festival of the Holy Trinity, and we invite you to join us in praising God, the Father, Son, and Holy Spirit through this worship service. The organist is Cantor Jacob Drengler, and the choir is the Zion Cantori. The service begins with the pastors and Crucifer processing into the sanctuary during the hymn, Come Holy Ghost, Creator Blessed, number 498 in the Lutheran service book.

Let us pray. Almighty and everlasting God, you have given us grace to acknowledge the glory of the eternal Trinity by the confession of a true faith, and to worship the unity in the power of the divine majesty. Keep us steadfast in this faith, and defend us from all adversities. For you, O Father, Son, and Holy Spirit, live and reign, one God, now and forever.

0: The Old Testament reading for the festival of the Holy Trinity is from Isaiah chapter 6. In the year that King Uzziah died, I saw the Lord sitting upon a throne high and lifted up, and the train of his robe filled the temple. Above him stood the seraphim, each had six wings. With two he covered his face, and with two he covered his feet, and with two he flew. And one called to another and said, "Holy, holy, holy is the Lord of hosts. The whole earth is full of his glory." And the foundations of the thresholds shook at the voice of him who called, and the house was filled with smoke. And I said, "Woe is me, for I am lost, for I am a man of unclean lips, and I dwell in the midst of a people of unclean lips. For my eyes have seen the King, the Lord of hosts." Then one of the seraphim flew to me, having in his hand a burning coal that he had taken with tongs from the altar. And he touched my mouth and said, "Behold, this has touched your lips. Your guilt is taken away, and your sin atoned for." The word of the Lord.
1: Psalm 29.

The epistle is from Romans chapter 11. Oh, the depth of the riches and wisdom and knowledge of God! How unsearchable are his judgments, and how inscrutable his ways! For who has known the mind of the Lord, or who has been his counselor, or who has given a gift to him that he might be repaid? For from him, and through him, and to him are all things. To him be glory forever. Amen. The word of the Lord.

0: The Holy Gospel according to St. John, the third chapter. Now there was a man of the Pharisees named Nicodemus, a ruler of the Jews. This man came to Jesus by night and said to him, "Rabbi, we know that you are a teacher come from God, for no one can do these things that you do unless God is with him." Jesus answered him, "Truly, truly, I say to you, unless one is born again, he cannot see the kingdom of God." Nicodemus said to him, "How can a man be born when he is old? Can he enter a second time into his mother's womb and be born?" Jesus answered, "Truly, truly, I say to you, unless one is born of water and the Spirit, he cannot enter the kingdom of God. That which is born of the flesh is flesh, and that which is born of the Spirit is spirit. Do not marvel that I said to you, you must be born again. The wind blows where it wishes, and you hear its sound, but you do not know where it comes from or where it goes. So it is with everyone who is born of the Spirit." Nicodemus said to him, "How can these things be?" Jesus answered him, "Are you the teacher of Israel, and yet you do not understand these things? Truly, truly, I say to you, we speak of what we know and bear witness to what we have seen, but you do not receive our testimony. If I have told you earthly things and you do not believe, how can you believe if I tell you heavenly things? No one has ascended into heaven except he who descended from heaven, the Son of Man. And as Moses lifted up the serpent in the wilderness, so must the Son of Man be lifted up, that whoever believes in him may have eternal life. For God so loved the world that he gave his only Son, that whoever believes in him should not perish, but have eternal life. For God did not send his Son into the world to condemn the world, but in order that the world might be saved through him." The Gospel of the Lord.
1: The congregation will now sing the Athanasian Creed.

0: Grace, mercy, and peace to you from our God and Father and from our Lord and Savior, Jesus Christ. Amen. One of the central tenets of the Christian faith is that the God who made all things, the Father who sent His Son to save lost and condemned humanity, the Father and the Son by whom the Holy Spirit proceeds and is given, this God who is known in creation, known in salvation and redemption, known in sanctification and regeneration, this God wants to and wills to be known. Yes, there are certain things about this God we may never understand, at least this side of eternity. After all, as the Lord spoke through the prophet Isaiah, "My thoughts are not your thoughts, neither are my ways your ways," declares the Lord. But there are things about this God that He does want us to know. He wants us to know that He has created all things and calls them good. He wants us to know His good creation that is so marred and poisoned and stained by human sinfulness, by sinners who rebel against their Lord daily. This same creation and these same sinners He has come to save and rescue and justify and redeem by the blood of His Son, Jesus Christ. And this God, He wants us to know that we, sinful yet forgiven and adopted and baptized children of God, will have His own Spirit at work in us and through us to make us the holy people He declares us to be. So yes, this God, He wants you to know things, to know who He is, Father, Son, and Holy Spirit. And this God wants you to know Him by what He has done, by what He is doing, and what He will do for you. And this God wants you to search the Scriptures, that you may know Him more deeply, love Him more intimately, and follow Him more obediently. This God wants you to know a few things about Himself. When it comes to the knowledge of God, His will, and His ways, a word that we share with our confirmation students here at Zion and teach them to understand is the word orthodoxy. What does that word orthodoxy mean? It comes from two Greek words, orthos, which means straight or upright. Many of our kids go to the orthodontist, right, to have their teeth straightened. And the other word, doxos, which means glory or honor. And put them together, you have a compound word like those compound words we learned about in second grade, though this one is a bit more complicated. And we have the word orthodoxy, which means to rightly glorify God, or more simply, to teach what is good, what is true, what is proper about who this God is and what He has said about Himself. And we base this right teaching, this upright and straight honoring of God, not by imagining what we think God should be like or what we think God should do, but we go to where the Lord of heaven and earth has revealed Himself to us in Holy Scripture. And as the sermon title notes for today, there is great freedom in this orthodoxy, something that we can see and read, for example, in the great fathers of the church. From Clement of Rome and Irenaeus of Lyon to Augustine of Hippo and Athanasius of Alexandria, we just recited the Athanasian Creed, named after him. From Anselm of Canterbury and Bernard of Clairvaux to Jan Hus of Bohemia and Martin Luther of Wittenberg. And something we also see in the great mothers of the church, like St. Monica and St. Helen, Perpetua, Felicity, and St. Lucy of Antiquity, martyrs who gave their life for the sake of the church and their faith in Christ. And important authors this past century like Corrie ten Boom and Dorothy Sayers. Faithful men and women over the past 2,000 years have found plenty of room to swim in the deep waters of orthodoxy, the deep waters of rightly listening, rightly learning, rightly articulating, rightly teaching, and rightly passing on the faith once and for all delivered to the saints of God. However, on a day like today, when we lift up the important and essential biblical doctrine of who God is, who He has revealed Himself to be, Father, Son, and Holy Spirit, the Holy Trinity, we also need to be mindful of a few other things. One is the restlessness of the human heart that finds no rest in the one true God. Two, the boredom of sinful man that seeks to shake up things once in a while just because. And three, and most important, the deviousness of Satan, who desires man to call good evil and evil good, who desires to pervert what the church has always taught, believed, and confessed, who desires to destroy faith, the faith that has brought comfort to billions of Christians all over the world, the faith that has converted barbarians and Vikings. This great deceiver who seeks to destroy the faith that has built cathedrals and colleges, orphanages and hospitals, the faith that protected and still protects children from infanticide and abortion, the faith that honored and still honors women and the gifts they share as fellow image bearers of God, the faith that turned and still turns boys into men and men into protectors and guardians. And so even though there is great freedom in orthodoxy, great joy in what the church has believed and taught and confessed and sung and preached and bled and died for and still bleeds and dies for the world over, a faith that even loves our enemies, as our Lord Jesus would have us. Even though there is great freedom in orthodoxy and the right belief about the one true God, the church we know remains surrounded by many things that seek to dull the edge of the church whose word is sharp as a two-edged sword. The saints of old had to defend the faith, the saints that I mentioned before. And you saints of today need to still to defend this faith, as 1 Peter puts it, to be prepared to make a defense to anyone who asks for a reason for the hope that is in you. What the early church had to fight with, prayer and pen and preaching, were heresies about Jesus and about various other heresies of God, including the defense of the Holy Trinity, something we again see in the Athanasian Creed. But what we are seeing today, and really have been seeing for the better part of 2,000 years, are not only those challenges against God Himself, but also an assault on biblical anthropology, that is to say, what does it mean to be a man? What does it mean to be a woman? What does it mean to be someone made in the image of God? And the Bible has plenty of examples of faithful men and women who served their Lord, particularly in difficult times. They weren't perfect, of course. They still needed the Savior Jesus. But these examples can help guide our boys and girls, our sons and daughters, the men and women of the church. Women, for example, can turn to faithful wives like Ruth, Naomi, and Esther. Women can turn to faithful mothers like Hannah, Elizabeth, and the Blessed Virgin Mary. Women can turn to devoted followers of Christ like Mary Magdalene, Priscilla, and Lydia. Men can turn to faithful husbands like Isaac, Boaz, and Joseph, guardian of our Lord. Men can turn to faithful fathers like Abraham, Jacob, and Moses. Men can turn to devoted followers of Christ like Peter, Paul, Silas, and Timothy. These men and women of deep faith and devotion also found great freedom in orthodoxy, because in following what is right, in following what is true, in following what has always been right and what will always be true, their lives also went in the right direction. And in following in the one true God, Father, Son, and Holy Spirit, they were being transformed by the renewal of their minds in following the one true God and Father, in trusting the one true Savior Jesus, in receiving the presence and power of the Holy Spirit in their heart, mind, and soul. They became better sons and daughters, better fathers and mothers, better husbands and wives, better men and women whose every sin was atoned for on the cross of Calvary. As C.S. Lewis once put it, how monotonously alike are all the great tyrants and conquerors, but how gloriously different are the saints of God. So if you find and see something in your life, in your heart, in your soul that is out of sync, something in your marriage that is off kilter, something off with what is going on in your home or with your family. Lord knows we see plenty of it around us in the society that we are a part of. It very well could be that you are being influenced more so not by the freedom of orthodoxy, the freedom of the Christian faith once and for all delivered to the saints of God, but perhaps by other false and deceitful ideologies or theologies or philosophies that are enslaving. What is often false often promises freedom but never gives it. What is false can give the illusion of freedom and happiness, but in the end ruins and derails and makes a shipwreck of faith in the one true God. And to be healed of this kind of falsity and lies, Jesus says in John chapter 3, look to Him. Look to the One who is raised up for you. Look to the eternal Son who is sent by the Father. Listen to your Lord Jesus. Listen to His Word, a Word that sets free, a Spirit-driven, a Spirit-infused Word that saves souls, forgives sinners, and brings us the freedom we need. Freedom we find, of course, in the right teaching, the orthodoxy of the Church. And may the peace of God that transcends all understanding guard your hearts and minds in Christ Jesus, our Lord. Amen.
1: As you kneel for prayer, two announcements. One pertains to our fellowship of Holy Communion and those for whom we pray today who have now been instructed in the doctrine of Holy Communion and are eligible to receive it for the first time. Lena Bielke, Michael Drank, Zoe Jonas, Lily Keppel, and Vivian Keppel. We pray for them and ask God's blessing upon them as they enter into this union with our Lord and Savior, Jesus Christ. Also, 1 week from today, we will be having a special reception between services. This is on Sunday, June 7th, for Headmaster Matthew Berg and his family. We give thanks for their presence among us and for their continuing labor on behalf of the Lutheran Classical Academy of St. David the King at Zion. And so next week, Sunday, June 7th, between services in the Church Fellowship, we will be having a special reception for Headmaster Berg and his family. We pray. Lord of hosts, your ways are inscrutable and your judgments unsearchable. Through your holy word, give us an ever-growing understanding of the depths of your riches, wisdom, and knowledge. Lord, in your mercy. Almighty God, sustain all servants of your Church in their sacred callings. Give them patience to teach the faith to all who question the way of salvation, and raise up teachers of righteousness in every generation. We ask you especially to bless your servant, Matthew. Lord, in your mercy. O Lord of hosts, you sit enthroned as King forever. Bless all who rule us in your stead with wisdom and understanding, that truth and justice may prevail in our land and lawlessness kept at bay. Lord, in your mercy. O God, uphold all our brethren in Eritrea, Syria, and Nigeria, and all who suffer in our midst for the sake of your truth. Gladden their hearts, cause their tongues to rejoice, and make their flesh dwell in hope. Lord, in your mercy. Heavenly Father, Nicodemus was led by the word of Jesus to the cross, and from the cross he received the body of Christ. We pray for those who receive it this day. Your servants Lena, Michael, Zoe, Lily, Vivian, and all the faithful gathered here. Grant us faith, like Nicodemus, to trust your word and to receive Christ's body and blood in the Holy Sacrament for forgiveness, life, and salvation. Lord, in your mercy. We commend into your care and keeping those who cry out for your blessing, whether for healing of the body, soul, or mind. We pray for Magdalena, Larry, James, Jessica, Avery, Barb, Anna,
2: the family of Roger, the family of Judy, and all who mourn their death, Barb, and all of Zion's homebound members. Lord, in your mercy, grant us, dear Father, your Holy Spirit, as we now are gathered by your invitation at your table. There keep us in fellowship with all your saints, both living and dead, in the body of Christ. Lord, in your mercy, into your hands, O Lord, we commend all for whom we pray, trusting in your mercy, through your Son, Jesus Christ, our Lord.

congregation prepares for the Blessed Sacrament of Holy Communion. The choir sings the offertory, Gracious Spirit, Dwell With Me, by K. Lee Scott.

Let us pray. Merciful Lord, we do not come to your table trusting in our own righteousness, but in your manifold and great mercy. Grant us so to eat the flesh of your dear Son, Jesus Christ, and so to drink his blood, that we may ever dwell in him and he in us.

Christ, on the night in which he was betrayed, took bread, and when he had given thanks, he broke it and gave it to his disciples and said, "Take, eat, this is my body given for you. This do in remembrance of me." The same way also he took the cup after the supper, and when he had given thanks, he gave it to them, saying, "Drink of it, all of you. This cup is the New Testament in my blood, which is shed for you for the forgiveness of sins. This do as often as you drink of it in remembrance of me." Lord, remember us in your kingdom and teach us to pray. Our Father, who art in heaven, hallowed be thy name. Thy kingdom come, thy will be done, on earth as it is in heaven. Give us this day our daily bread, and forgive us our trespasses, as we forgive those who trespass against us. And lead us not into temptation, but deliver us from evil. For thine is the kingdom, and the power, and the glory, forever and ever. As often as we eat this bread and drink this cup,

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2: Including deploying fireworks and throwing gas canisters at law enforcement.
3: Fox's Madeline Rivera, Democratic Governor Mikey Sherrill is urging out-of-state protesters to stay away from New Jersey. As President Trump weighs a deal with Iran, he's reportedly asking for some tweaks.
4: Reports indicate President Trump is pushing for several amendments to the current proposed deal during a meeting in the Situation Room late last week. The president spoke with Fox News over the weekend, indicating that the United States is very close to a good deal.
5: I'm in no hurry. I'd like to say I'm in a hurry because, you know, gasoline prices are going to come tumbling down. But if you're going to be in a hurry, you're not going to make a good deal.
4: President Trump making clear the military option remains on the table if Iran doesn't sign his deal. Secretary of War Pete Hegseth traveled to Singapore, adding that the U.S. military capabilities are the most powerful incentive for Iran to give up its nuclear ambitions.
3: Fox's Trey Yingst. Meantime, Israeli Prime Minister Benjamin Netanyahu says he's expanding maneuvers in Lebanon to, quote, deepen Israel's grip on places that were under Hezbollah's control. 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
8: Good morning, I'm Tom Schumacher with WSAU News. First responders rescue a girl stuck in a southwest Wisconsin creek. Here's reporter Ted Allen with more.
9: Police in Boscobel were called to Sanders Creek Wednesday evening to find a girl who was unable to swim, with water up to her chin and a fishing hook embedded in her foot. Police say a woman remained with the girl to help her keep calm until help arrived. A police officer and a Grant County Sheriff's deputy went into the creek to free the girl and carry her out. EMS personnel removed the fishing hook from the girl's foot, and she was released to her mother at the scene.
8: Meanwhile, Iran's top negotiator says they will not agree to any deal with the United States unless it fully secures Iranian rights. The New York Times reported yesterday that President Trump had sent a new framework to Iran that had tougher terms. In a video this morning, Iran's top negotiator said Tehran will not approve of any agreement until we are certain that the rights of the Iranian people have been upheld. Iran has been calling for the release of $12 billion in frozen assets and for Lebanon to be included in any deal. Trump has been unwilling to meet the demands, saying if we don't get what we want, we're going to end this in a very different way. And lastly, the Senate campaign of Maine Democrat Graham Plattner is dealing with accusations of extramarital sexting by the rising candidate. The Wall Street Journal revealed on Saturday that Plattner's wife, Amy Gertner, had told one of his staffers about the texts early in the campaign to make sure they didn't pose a risk, and said Plattner had sent sexual texts to other women early in their marriage. Gertner now says she feels betrayed by the former staffer who revealed the information. She also released a statement defending her husband, saying, "We went to counseling and our marriage today is stronger than ever before." I'm Tom Schumacher, WSAU.
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12: Today will be mostly sunny and nice, a high of 78 degrees, winds out of the southeast at 5 to 10 miles per hour. Tonight we'll see mostly cloudy skies with a low of 53 and calm winds. And for our Monday, we'll see a mix of clouds and sun, though we are staying dry with a high of 80 degrees. With your Storm Track forecast, I'm meteorologist Tanner Blonkey.

Well, it is the weekend. Welcome at home with Gary Sullivan. 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You're saying, what's that? Well, you've heard me talk about the SmartStrip Advanced, the SmartStrip Pro, the environmentally friendly paint strippers and graffiti removers. 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I want you to check it out. 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Anyway, we thank them for this technology. We also thank them for sponsoring this hour of the show. So let's get rolling. Another weekend, getting a few things done around the home. Be very happy for you to join me. Danny's ready to take your calls. Our phone number is 800-823-8255. And well, what do you want to work on? Yesterday I mentioned we all grumbled and complained about, our energy bills in the wintertime. So far in a lot of parts outside out west, it's been coolish, not bad, maybe seasonal for some places. Warm on in the out west, but it's coming. It's coming. And, insulation and ventilation are critically important in the summertime too. And obviously if

So what happened to our energy bill? Well, we never did anything about it in the winter. And that same process repeats in the summer. So, you know, if you haven't done any of this, the very little basic thing you can, which may help, it really depends. You know, I always talk about insulation and ventilation. And if you look at your gutters and you see that box, it's the fascia board is holding, you know, it's not holding the gutters on, but it's the brackets are attached to the fascia board, which holds the gutters up. And then underneath that is the soffit. That's the board that goes back to the house. And usually, or hopefully, especially if you have a ridge vent or some, vents on the roof of your house, you have some vents on that soffit board. Sometimes they're little, you know, they're rectangular, maybe 10 by 16, maybe, well, probably that'd be too big, maybe 4 by 12 vents, and it has a screen and it has some louvers, some are just round. Anyway, that's bringing the air into the attic. It's pushing the hot air out of the ridge vent or out of the vents on the roof. But those little screens and louvers over the course of time, nobody ever pays attention to them. And maybe you had some insulation blown into the attic, and maybe they covered those up. Usually there's baffles to keep those from being covered up, but maybe they got covered up. Maybe somebody painted over them and got the screen at the same time they got the louvers, and you've diminished the air intake by, you know, 30, 40, 50%. So that makes your whole ventilation system just not work. And that means it holds more heat in that attic. That means the upper bedrooms are a lot hotter. And you're a lot more uncomfortable. And then you're honked off when you get your energy bill. So take a look at those vents underneath there. Make sure that they're not impeded with I saw cotton tree start shedding, like cotton balls in the air, and especially in the Midwest. 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Maybe those get stuck in air. Maybe flies, spiders, anything along those lines, or paint, or insulation from the inside. They start covering those up. You start reducing the air intake, and it starts the problem. 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I think it's tomorrow, June 1st. 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Coupon code Gary, gutterbrush.com. But that really wasn't the point of my conversation. When I said, when you get up there and you're looking at your ventilation, look at the gutters, make sure they're clean. Make sure they're not sagging. If they have gutters that have seams, make sure those seams are sealed. A lot of times over a course of time, they start, you know, separating. A lot of them are seamless, but some of the older ones are not. There's a, you know, clean those out real good. Take a rag, get some mineral spirits, clean the seam. Get a product called, it's made by Geosil. It's a brushable sealant. I can't explain how cool this product is. I've probably been recommending it for 30 plus years. It's clear. It's like a real thick maple syrup. And you can paint it on or you can trowel it on. In a gutter, you would obviously paint it on. It's like a giant rubberized Band-Aid. And so you'll seal up those gutters, keep them free-flowing, move that water away from the house. Critically important, not only for the air in your house being healthy, prevention of mold, prevention of leaky basements and crawl spaces, all start there. So when next time when you look at the fascia board, the soffit, the gutter, that whole box that gutter's hanging on to, make sure you know just how much stuff is going on there. Because there's a bunch. We just mentioned a bunch. We talked about the ventilation to cool off the attic in the hot summer days so that those upstairs

0: upstairs bedrooms aren't boiling hot. To keep in, during rainstorms, to keep in crawl spaces and basements from being very, very damp. And once we introduce water into our homes, what do we have? 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Not healthy air at all. So make that just, that's a small project. It may not entail anything except cleaning. 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And even when you talk about the ventilation, how many times we've had where a bathroom fan is vented and it's not vented outside, it's vented into the attic. Now think about this. 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You almost got a rainstorm in your attic, wet insulation. 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So take a look at that and let's react accordingly and get that fixed. So if you'd like to talk about it, so would I, or any other projects you're working around the house, let me give you the phone number. Danny Boy's ready to take your calls. It's 800-823-8255. You're at home with Gary Sullivan.
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0: 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At Home with Gary Sullivan as we take your calls regarding your home projects. It's 800-823-8255. On a podcast that I'd like you to check out, it's on the iHeart app. And Danny has it listed. It's a product called Roof Restore. And I know you have asked me a lot of questions about the ability to have someone spray a sealant on a roof that is not really failing, but it's, you know, maybe got 25% of its life yet, and you'd really like to extend the life of that roof. And you were asking me, saying, is that worth it? And I think after we talked to this fellow from Roof Restore, the answer is it worth it? Well, I think that's kind of your decision, whether you think it's worth it. But that podcast, we had we probably had a 15, 20-minute conversation about how often it can be applied, when it can be applied, what it does, and, you know, the price of it. I think he said it was about $1 a square foot. A new roof's about $5 a square foot. I might be wrong on that. I kind of can't remember exactly. That's why I'm encouraging you to take a listen to the podcast. So the way a roof fails is the granular surface of an asphalt shingle is a protectant. It protects the shingle from the UV rays of the sun, which dries that shingle out, creates that brittleness of a shingle. It makes the shingle curl. Before all that happens, as you lose, you know, let's say you got a 30-year warranted roof, at about year 20, you're going to start seeing a noticeable amount of the granular protection in your gutters. And they don't put that protection back on, but what they do is they save what you have. They save what you have by basically using an agricultural oil that protects that shingle, revitalizes that shingle, and I'll use the word glue, you know, keeps that protectant on the shingle. And he was telling me, which I did not know, that type of technology has been around for 20-plus years, and they used to use it in the departments of transportation in the U.S. and Canada onto keeping roads, asphalt, preventing the brittleness of that. So it does add protection. The one thing I got, it could be applied 3 times, but it really depends. But each spray, each protectant, once it's applied, will give you about 5 years worth of protection. It improves the granular adhesion like almost 90%. It almost restores the shingle color. It kills the algae, the moss. It hinders regrowth. And then bottom line, it keeps the shingles out of landfills for a longer period of time, right? But it was called Roof Restore. Pretty cool stuff. It's not something you do. It's something they come out and they literally use by drone and they inspect the roof and make a determination where you are with that roof in terms of wear and tear and make the decision of whether this can help you. In other words, there is a point of no return. You need XYZ amount of granular protection on that shingle. You need that shingle still to be somewhat pliable. And then you spray this, and think of it as a maintenance product rather than like a new roof, because it's not a new roof. But if you're, you know, a 30-year roof, I think I had my 30-year roof replaced at age 25. And that's pretty normal, I think. It depends on how steep it is versus how flat it is, the weather, and all that stuff. It all comes into play. But I would have to say, on average, a 30-year roof isn't going to last 30 years in most cases. Or yours did, and you just kind of put off putting a new roof on. So this is more of a maintenance. When you start getting around, 30-year roof, get around 18, 19, 20 years old, take a look at that. Your goal, or I would say your goal should be to extend the life of that roof at about 20% of the cost of a new roof. Now, is that for everybody? I don't know. It's your house, it's your roof, and you need to decide that. That's obviously really what it comes down to. If you're going to be in a house a few years, let's say it's really worth it. If you just want to sweeten it up a little bit, do a little maintenance to it, be way ahead of the game. All right, let me give you the phone number. Happy to take your calls as we work our way through another weekend. Or, by the way, that podcast is on the iHeart app. Just click Podcast at Home with Gary Sullivan. 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If you're interested, just take a listen to it. A lot of good information there. Again, that phone number, 800-823-8255. Gene, you'll be up first. We'll continue. You're at home with Gary Sullivan.
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1: Good morning, I'm Tom Schumacher with WSAU News. A deal to avoid jail time is reportedly in the works for a former principal at Sun Prairie West High School charged in connection with a sex abuse scandal. Here's reporter Robin Colbert with more.
2: Jennifer Pfluger is expected to enter no contest pleas to misdemeanor counts of failure to report child abuse during a court appearance next month. Court filings indicate that Pfluger is being pre-screened for the deferred prosecution program. The case unfolded last year when the former dean of students at Sun Prairie West was arrested following an investigation into child sexual exploitation and possession of child pornography. Robert Gilkey Meisegeier has been sentenced to 18 years in prison in federal court. He also faces over a dozen felonies on the state level. That case continues to play out in court.
1: In other news, the bodies of all nine victims have now been recovered from the chemical accident at a paper mill in Washington. The nine workers went missing after a large tank of dangerous chemicals imploded on Tuesday at Nippon Dynaway Paper Mill in Longview. On Saturday, Longview officials said they have recovered and identified the ninth and final missing employee. Authorities said they are still investigating what caused the tank to implode. And lastly, there will be a new NBA champion this year after the San Antonio Spurs knocked off the defending champion Oklahoma City Thunder. San Antonio took Game 7 of the Western Conference Finals on the road, 111-103, to advance to the NBA Finals for the first time since 2014. 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For the rest of today, we're expecting mostly sunny skies with a high near 78. We'll have a south-southeast wind around 3 to 6 miles per hour. Tonight, mostly cloudy with a low down to 52. On Monday, a partly sunny day with a high near 80. Monday night, mostly clear with a low around 51. I'm Tom Schumacher, WSAU.
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0: All right, back at it we go. 33 minutes after the top of the hour, talking a little home improvement. Happy to take your calls. Our number is 800-823-8255. And to the phones we go. James, welcome.
6: Gary, I asked you this before, and I know you've talked about it quite a bit on your show. If you have a raised foundation, if you're building something new, you had said the new thought process was to encapsulate that, or not, maybe that's the wrong term, but not to have vents to make it conditioned space. Is that geographically universal, or is that depending on where you want to do it?
0: Well, I guess I would say it's a little geographical. In other words, if you live in, let's say, Louisiana, you have very, very high humidity all the time, right? And if you have venting in there, you're kind of inviting a large amount of moisture in your crawl space anyway. So what we're seeing, and I'm not in Louisiana, but and I think they're in Arizona, so it's going to be a little bit different because of the lack of moisture and the lack of really cold weather, because it's also incorporates a little bit of insulation qualities to it. So you had the right word. It's total encapsulation is kind of the buzzword, where they seal the vents, vapor barrier on ground to minimize any water vapor that can collect into a crawl space, and a vapor barrier even on the walls. So you, and then in some cases, you're even having a controlled ventilation in that, where you're pulling, rather than just having a vent on both sides, you're pulling that air out that is still could be damp just from, it's, you know, above ground or even the one that's below grade. And being replaced with a vent bringing conditioned air in. So, yeah, it is geographical to a degree, yes.
6: Okay, so because it seems like every time I've been in a crawl space in my life, I should say, they always seem musty. So
0: yeah.
6: I thought the goal was to make it on musty.
0: Well, that's the key. It's all about the water you see and the water you don't see, because, you know, I mentioned the humidity. You're really working on taking a crawl space, and the emphasis now, when I say whole house encapsulation, crawl space encapsulation, you're trying to make it a conditioned place. Now, it doesn't have to be perfect, but you'd like to keep that humidity level below 50% once you start getting into, you know, 60 and 70% humidity. Mold can, you know, everybody's got mold spores, and everybody's got organic material in a crawl space. And you add that moisture number, even when you can't see water, you're going to have mold, you're going to have mustiness.
6: Okay. All right. It seems like every time I see these, they're built, they always have the vents in there, and I was like, well, that doesn't seem to be consistent with what I hear on your show. So
0: yeah.
6: I don't know if they're out of touch or.
0: Well, I think to a degree then it is your geographic area. Again, if you have I use the extreme example of Louisiana. The other example would be, kind of Arizona, where you have low humidity out west. And then if you have vents on both sides, and you have cross ventilation going through a crawl space, you still have some moisture coming up through the ground, but if you have kept that with a vapor barrier in check and you have some cross ventilation and you're bringing in relatively dry air anyway, it's a push, right? You don't have to worry about it. But if you're in Louisiana and it's 90% humidity outside and you don't have a real good flow of air, you're better off sealing it and, I'll say, artificially or engineered slow ventilation, pulling it out and putting air back in is probably the better option, or is the better option.
6: Okay. Real quick, yeah, that's, I appreciate that. That I will take that into consideration. Yesterday you had a lot of discussion about ants.
7: Yeah, we
6: and,
7: sure did.
6: I had an ant problem, and I do have a lot of the rescue products. And I tried those trays or whatever, those hockey pucks or whatever you want to call them, and it didn't work. So then I went to one of the stores, and I got liquid bait. And I was blown away how they, in like 3 days, they were gone with the liquid bait. I don't know what the difference was, but they did say on the instructions, don't freak out when you see a trail there for the first couple days, which I did see. And you got to let that go. But for whatever reason, the only thing that worked was the liquid bait.
7: That's interesting. Yeah, I've had, I've used the rescue ones. I've also used Taro, which is the liquid one. And to be honest with you, I don't know. Maybe my ants weren't, weren't particular eaters, but, they both drew a crowd. And after about 2 or 3 days, they were pretty much going away. But I had a huge ant problem, James. I tried everything. I had the gathering of ants. I had the population decrease, and then I'd have them again. And I finally ended up using an exterminator who had, you know, a little better stuff. And it took him, I'll bet you, 4 or 5 different visits to my house. And I've said many times, his comment was, I've never seen an ant colony as big as yours. So obviously we're always dealing with different environmental things, and ants are very smart. It's amazing. I don't know exactly what his degree was in, but he was like my ant doctor, and he would come in and tell stories what ants could do. It was phenomenal. So I would say every project may be a little bit different. Sorry you didn't have any luck with the other ones, but if you got something that's working, again, I love the baiting system for ants, getting it back to the colony, and even a barrier spray or powder dusting along the perimeter of the outside of the house. Get it both ways.
6: I used their pantry moss rescue, and it works fantastic. And I did use the spider traps.
7: Mm-hmm.
6: I only got the spider traps were kind of a hit and miss, but I've never found anything as effective as their pantry moss. It's just amazing how many. Yeah,
7: I have their. I've used their carpenter bee trap multiple times. I think that's fantastic, and there's also a wasp on, which is very, very good. And I had a call yesterday. You're right. It was like pest day, and somebody was calling. They weren't really saying a particular brand of fly catcher didn't work, but she was saying she had these flies in her garage, and then they got into the house. They were in the bathroom, and it was a big fly, and she goes, fly paper wouldn't even work, and I never heard of anything like that. So, I don't know. Just interesting, I guess.
6: Thanks, Gary.
7: All right. Take care, James. Thanks for the call. Appreciate it. All right. If you would like to jump on board, do so. It's 800-823-8255. Let's grab Mike. Mike, welcome.
8: Welcome.
7: Yes, sir.
8: Hey, yesterday I just jumped in my truck and had the radio on, and you were on talking with a company that does paint removal or stain removal or something, and I couldn't get all the information on the company.
7: Mm-hmm.
8: But my question is, do they have anything that can clean paint off of concrete?
7: Well, yeah, sure. I mean, it is a what the name of the company is, Dumond Global. It's D-U-M-O-N-D Global. They make environmentally friendly strippers, paint specific. The one that will take care of most paints is called Smart Strip Advanced.
8: Smart Strip Advanced.
7: Okay. Right. And it's a paste that you put over paint. Let's say you're stripping a door or something along those lines. And there's what they call performance paper that then goes over the paste. And it depends how many coats and everything else. I think it can take up to 15 coats of paint off at one time. In a lot of cases, you can just let it sit 2 hours. Sometimes you have to let it sit overnight. You literally pull the performance paper off along with the paint. And then they have other ones. The Smart Strip Pro, and a couple other ones for like even lead-based paints, old-style lead-based and oil-based paints. But the SmartStrip Advanced Paint Remover will take care of probably 85% of the paints that are out there and used on a house.
8: And then didn't he say that they were in hardware stores like Best Value type?
7: Do It Best carries it. Sherwin-Williams carries it. You can also get it online. They've got, in fact, I don't know if you heard this part, but literally they are the leader in removing finishes. Just to give you an idea, some of the projects they've done. The Eiffel Tower.
8: Right.
7: The Capitol Dome. Hollywood sign. big projects, wow. And they're bringing it to market. Okay. They got one called Peel Away that'll remove 35 coats of paint, and this is old kind of paint. So like cathedrals right. In Europe, they use that. So they're just kind of breaking it down now to be more of a universal, good paint stripper for common finishes, and they still have the ones for really super tough finishes.
8: All right. Well, great. I appreciate that, Gary.
7: All right, Mike.
8: Thanks
7: for
8: your
7: call. You bet.
8: Okay.
7: Take care. Bye-bye. All right. That now is an invite for you. We've got open lines talking about home improvement projects. If you'd like to jump on board, I encourage you to do so. Our phone number is 800-823-8255. You're at home with Gary Sullivan.
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0: All right, 11 minutes before the top of the hour, talking home improvement. Love to talk about your project. Line is open. It's 800-823-8255. You ever have a concern, a want to know what amount of moisture is in a piece of wood? Or you have a basement and it's finished and it smells a little, you know, funky like a basement. Ever wonder whether there's moisture behind that wall? There are moisture meters, and it's a tool. It's used to measure how much moisture is inside wood, drywall. You can, firewood, You get some, you know, I always talk about you want to have firewood that's good and dry. Well, what's that mean? How dry? How do I tell? I always said, if you take a piece of firewood and you drop it on concrete, if it goes thud, probably shouldn't put it in the fireplace. Probably got a lot of moisture in it. You drop it and it sounds like a baseball bat. Boy, that's really dry. But sometimes it would be really nice to have a tool that could tell you exactly what the moisture content is behind drywall or in pressure-treated wood or in firewood. So there's two basic types. There's a pin-type meter, and that they have metal probes on the end of it. And literally you can, like, push it through the drywall and get a reading into the studs or into the insulation. Then there's also a pinless meter, which you just scan beneath the surface, and you don't have to, you know, leave any holes. And it's really good for finished wood, floors, walls, etc. So choose one of those. But really what you're looking for, too, is, you know, what's too much moisture? So I'll give you an example. If you do woodworking, or maybe you do some carpentry, and you get some lumber and you're wondering how much moisture is in there, right? We always talk about, like, hardwood flooring. We let it acclimate to the inside air, whether it's air conditioned in the summer or winter and it's dry. But your moisture content of the lumber flooring, 6 to 8%. Whereas, firewood, we were talking about that, 15 to 20%. Pressure treated wood, you probably want that around 10%. So, you know, these things are about $50. And, you know, it kind of give you an answer without doing a lot of damage. A good example of this would be, let's say you get a water spot on a ceiling in a dining room or something. And, you know, you can tell it's a water spot. Maybe it's the size of a softball or something like that. Where did that water come from? Question number one. We got to start doing some investigating there, but also, how wet is it on the other side of that ceiling? Well, that's where your moisture meter comes in, because the other answer is get up there in the attic. If there's an attic above it, sometimes, and if there's a water spot, maybe. But if you can get up there and pull insulation back, or you have to cut out the drywall to see if it's wet, or your $50 moisture meter is going to be able to tell you what the moisture content is behind that spot. Has it dried out? Is it continue to get wet? So it's going to help you with the diagnosis of what in the world is going on there. So anyway, I wanted to mention the moisture meter. For some reason, a lot of folks don't know that tool exists, and I find it very helpful. And if you can, you know, let's say you get a reading, you know, there is a problem. Let's say the boot on the vent on the roof of the house has cracked and water's coming down there, and it's stained the drywall in the dining room. And, you know, let's say you get a reading of 15%, and the next day you get 20% during a rain. You know that leak is still active. Or the opposite. Maybe it's condensation that's caused it. It's just going to help you determine it. And by the way, speaking of, you know, spots on a ceiling, if the problem is diagnosed, the problem's fixed, the area dries out, in a lot of cases, a good stain-killing primer over that will set that stain, and it can be painted. Do not just paint over that without a stain-killing primer, or you're going to, you know, you're going to have some issues. It's going to bleed right through. But there's also other alternatives, and especially it kind of gets into when you got popcorn ceilings or textured ceilings. I've seen a lot of people, like there's a company in our city called Cincinnati Drywall where they come in and they'll put in, well, they could fix the problem, cut it out and, you know, do the patch and everything, or they can put a quarter inch drywall over that area. And you really don't have to change too much on that ceiling. It's you still got to fix the leak, right? But it takes care of that particular problem. Or there's even some really, I've talked about this a lot, there's a decorative ceiling tile. And oh my gosh, they must have 200 different types, probably more than that. But thin is almost like three pieces of paper. In a plastic, it could look like a copper ceiling if you wanted to. It could be that exquisite, or a pewter ceiling, or it could just look like drywall. There's also wall coverings, drywall coverings that can go over. The options are many. And I think a lot of people just, you know, you see the spot, I know you panic. Some people will just paint it, it'll bleed through, like I said. And again, if it's a popcorn ceiling, then you can mess up some of the popcorns. But there's all kinds of alternatives to really focus and take care of the problem. So wanted to address that. But it really kind of starts with a moisture meter. All right. Happy to take your phone calls as we talk a little home improvement today. Let me give you that phone number. You can line them up when we come back. We'll talk about that home project that you have. It's 800-823-8255. And you're at home with Gary Sullivan.

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Give Gary a call at 1-800-823-TALK. This is At Home with Gary Sullivan.

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10: We're still waiting. I'm Paul Stevens, Fox News. President Trump has reportedly responded to a peace deal that U.S. and Iranian negotiators reached last week.
11: Reports indicate President Trump is holding the line in negotiations with Iran, demanding several amendments to the proposed agreement during a Situation Room meeting late last week. Now, the president spoke with Fox News over the weekend, indicating the United States is very close to a good deal. President Trump making clear the military option remains on the table if Iran doesn't sign his deal. Secretary of War Pete Hegseth traveled to Singapore, where he echoed President Trump's desire to reach an agreement with Iran, adding that the U.S. military capabilities are the most powerful incentive for Iran to give up its nuclear ambitions.
10: And that's Fox's Trey Yingston, Tel Aviv. Meantime, Israeli troops capturing a strategic mountain topped with a crusader-built castle in southern Lebanon. This, they say, in the deepest incursion to the country in more than a quarter century by Israeli forces. Protests, meantime, continue outside an ICE facility in New Jersey, where protesters say detainees are holding a hunger strike over poor living conditions.
12: State officials say protesters started breaching into the zone set up for law enforcement, pressing up against those police barricades and shields. Police had to disperse the crowd using tear gas and flashbang grenades. Authorities accused some people of starting a fire on the streets. The New Jersey Attorney General's office says some protesters Saturday evening also refused to follow orders to make way for cars driving employees out of Delaney Hall. They say most people gathered outside complied with the state police's request to clear a pathway. A limited number did not comply and took dangerous actions, including deploying fireworks and throwing gas canisters at law enforcement.
10: And that is Fox's Madeline Rivera. 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
15: Good morning, I'm Tom Schumacher with WSAU News. First responders rescue a girl stuck in a southwest Wisconsin creek. Here's reporter Ted Allen with more.
16: Police in Boscobel were called to Sanders Creek Wednesday evening to find a girl who was unable to swim, with water up to her chin and a fishing hook embedded in her foot. Police say a woman remained with the girl to help her keep calm until help arrived. A police officer and a Grant County Sheriff's deputy went into the creek to free the girl and carry her out. EMS personnel removed the fishing hook from the girl's foot, and she was released to her mother at the scene.
15: Meanwhile, Iran's top negotiator says they will not agree to any deal with the United States unless it fully secures Iranian rights. The New York Times reported yesterday that President Trump had sent a new framework to Iran that had tougher terms. In a video this morning, Iran's top negotiator said Tehran will not approve of any agreement until we are certain that the rights of the Iranian people have been upheld. Iran has been calling for the release of $12 billion in frozen assets and for Lebanon to be included in any deal. Trump has been unwilling to meet the demands, saying if we don't get what we want, we're going to end this in a very different way. And lastly, the Senate campaign of Maine Democrat Graham Plattner is dealing with accusations of extramarital sexting by the rising candidate. The Wall Street Journal revealed on Saturday that Plattner's wife, Amy Gertner, had told one of his staffers about the texts early in the campaign to make sure they didn't pose a risk, and said Plattner had sent sexual texts to other women early in their marriage. Gertner now says she feels betrayed by the former staffer who revealed the information. She also released a statement defending her husband, saying, "We went to counseling and our marriage today is stronger than ever before." I'm Tom Schumacher, WSAU.
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20: Today will be mostly sunny and nice, a high of 78 degrees, winds out of the southeast at 5 to 10 miles per hour. Tonight we'll see mostly cloudy skies with a low of 53 and calm winds. And for our Monday, we'll see a mix of clouds and sun, though we are staying dry with a high of 80 degrees. With your storm track forecast, I'm meteorologist Tanner Blonkey.

0: Well, the weekend's upon us. Welcome. You are at home with Gary Sullivan. Thanks for joining me as we get another hour getting a few things done around the home. 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Well, I'm not going to give you the phone number. I do want to let you know and apologize, as I've been giving the phone number, and we have just, and we were kind of wondering why we weren't receiving many calls today, especially this time of year. It's usually very, very busy. And we quickly found out there is a massive phone outage throughout the corporate iHeart, and so you're not going to be able to call in for right now. I've got plenty of things we can discuss.
1: I mean, they can keep trying. Maybe it'll get fixed.
0: Yeah, well, what,
1: if they can't get through, that's the reason.
0: Right, and Danny will keep checking, too, when it gets back on. I'll start giving the phone number. But anyway, life goes on. So what do you want to work on? I'll tell you one thing that happens a lot this time of year, and that is if you have a house with some vinyl siding, and, you know, I've seen vinyl siding really destroyed, or not, yeah, pretty much destroyed from a really massive hailstorm one time. That was interesting. But a lot of times it's, you know, kids throwing a hardball, or whether it's a rock going out from underneath a lawnmower, that does a lot of damage also. And there are vinyl siding repair kits that are out on the market. And bottom line on those, you kind of cut a small patch from the left

I've done it, and I think it works fairly well, is if you go to the area that needs to be patched. In a lot of cases, these things maybe are, you know, size of a half dollar and maybe even a quarter. So they're relatively small. And again, if you can, there is a siding removing tool that you go to the base of the siding and you unclip it from the siding below. And you can kind of tilt it, but be careful. The siding itself is not nailed tight to your house to allow for expansion and contraction. But if you can get to the back side of that siding, even if you tilt it up just a little bit, you only have to take off the whole thing. And you can't really replace it with new siding. I mean, you can, but if you replace it with new siding, it's not going to match. Even if you have some, you know, stored in the garage or in the attic, because vinyl siding oxidizes fairly quickly after it's installed. And it's going to be noticeable, so it's not going to match. So if you can just tilt that up a little bit and maybe get some paint sticks, paint bottles, that's one way, and a little construction adhesive, and you can literally glue a couple of those paint sticks to bridge where that smallish hole is. Sometimes you stack them, you know, if it's a bigger hole, stack two paint sticks, but you can glue to the back of that siding. You'll have enough room. And then you can, a lot of these construction adhesives, they're quick grab. You don't have to clamp them. And you got to make sure what kind you're buying. So, you know, read the directions. The basic construction adhesive you have to clamp. But they have quick grab construction adhesive now where you put it in place. And it's good. It'll have a dry time. Pay attention to that. But you're basically creating a backboard for the patch itself with those paint sticks. And so you put those on. If it's a quick grab, just walk away from it for a while. It's great that it quickly grabs, but we don't want to put any pressure on it. So get the dry time, whether it's 2 hours, 6 hours, overnight, whatever it is, let it dry completely. And then come back, and there is, you know, like Bondo, fiberglass patch for automotives use. Those will work perfectly. Now, here's where it gets a little tricky. There's always a problem a little bit. Different siding has different textures. Some are smooth. Older siding is probably very smooth. But then they got creative. They started putting an embossed wood grain into that siding so that it looked like wood. I don't know if it really looks like wood, but it's supposed to look like wood. That's one type of texture. The other one they've done, and this would be a little bit easier to match, it's called a brushed type texture siding. So it looks like somebody's painted it. And that you can come pretty close to replicating. So after we get our paint paddles in there, secured with the construction adhesive quick grab, you can get some fiberglass automotive patch kit. You don't necessarily have to use the fiberglass. You just use the Bondo, the texture, the patching material itself, and with a putty knife, fill in that area. And, oh, by the way, you would want to clip that siding back in place and then patch it. And you'll have some support to hold that patch. And if you need to come back and smooth it or create some sort of texture, that's fine. That's fine. You can go ahead and do that. But then it's a matter of color matching. And that can be a challenge, too. So we're back to having a sample of that vinyl siding. But if it's a white or a beige, probably the two most common siding colors, and you get a little piece, maybe the size of a quarter, again, down underneath some landscaping, maybe get a little piece of that siding, take it to the paint store or the hardware store, and they can scan that, and they can color match that. And unfortunately,

0: You're probably going to have to buy a quart of that paint. And you don't have to really worry about any real particular type of paint. I'll get to that in a second. But if you get a good, if it's white or if it's a beige or a yellowish, you can just use exterior, like a Sherwin-Williams Emerald, or a Ben Moore Aura, or a Behr type of high-end paint, self-priming, and paint that on there. And yeah, come close. It'll match the texture, maybe a little, the sheen maybe a little, but it's going to look better in a hole. It's also going to keep water out of there. So to a degree, mission accomplished. Now, where you get into trouble, and this gets a little confusing then, there are sidings that are, you know, dark green, dark red. I've seen some black vinyl siding, and those gain a lot of incredible solar heat gain. And you're going to have to not just use regular paint, because it'll absorb that. It's a special kind of paint for darker colors on vinyl siding. In fact, there's even a chart that'll tell you, you know, the percentage of heat gain, but I can assure you that burgundies, the forest greens, and the blacks will have high solar heat gain, and you will need a special kind of paint for vinyl siding in darker colors. I know Sherwin-Williams has a whole set of pigments that can be used in their regular exterior paint that will not create solar heat gain. Because that will eventually fail or warp the siding even. So those holes that are in vinyl siding, sure, they can be repaired. The small crack and things, I think it's Ohio Sealants. They make I believe they make hundreds of different colors of caulking. Red Devil actually makes a caulking where you can add pigment inside the caulking tube. And you can come pretty close to that where you could just caulk a crack closed, but you have to be very, very, you know, you got to match that up pretty close. And I don't want to give you the impression that it's going to match perfectly. Even the sheen will be different. The only way to really cure it is match the, make the patch and then paint the entire side of the house with that special type of paint where it has no solar heat gain, and then would all match. But to just that one, you know, half-dollar size patch, you can patch it, but the eye, you know, really matching it perfectly, probably not going to happen. All right, we'll take a little break. We'll check our phones. I'll give you the cue when we come back as we continue working our way through the weekend. You're at home with Gary Sullivan.
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0: And back at it we go. You're at home with Gary Sullivan talking a little home improvement. I had Bill email me a question that was working on a wood fence, and the outer side of these old pickets, believe it or not, never been painted. He wanted to know if it'd be better to remove them and use the oil-based primer and a latex top coat on the unpainted side, then turn them back around. And how do you prep them, et cetera? I will tell you, for picket fencing, I mean, any type of wood, you know, cedar deals with Mother Nature pretty well. A lot of people say, oh, you don't need to paint cedar, you don't need to seal cedar, you don't need a stain sealer. Well, you don't, but cedar over the course of time, you may have seen houses that were just kind of left. And it turns colors. It oxidizes. It turns very silver. And then it turns black. And I think over time it looks very natural looking. But it looks old. It looks tired. But cedar doesn't have quite the insect problems as regular wood. But if you got a regular picket fence and you've got wood and it's unpainted, you're going to have problems. You got to get a coating on there. You got to get a protectant on there. You know, there's all kinds of ways to protect wood, and coatings or paints really are the best. They seal the wood. They protect it from the sunlight. We always talk about paints almost as colors and enhancements and curb appeal, but the bottom line is, paint is a sealant. It's a protectant. And then when you get into stains like decks, it's a protectant. It's a sealant. It protects it from the sun. Not as good as paint. Protects it from moisture to a degree till the sun beats it up. But regular wood, like on a picket fence or something, you got to get that, in a lot of cases, just pine. You got to get it painted. You got to get it sealed. If it's never been painted and it's nailed, I'd get it painted on both sides. However you have to tackle that issue, I'd get it painted on both sides. Obviously, I say it all the time, preparation is the key. That's the key to success. So it's got to be clean. People always want to know, how do I clean it? I got mold, I got mildew, I talk about the wet and forget, or the wet and forget, you spray on, you don't have to do anything, and you can wait 6 weeks, and then you can come back and paint it, but you can't paint it the next day. If you want immediate action, you could take some oxygenated bleach, a powder, mix it with water, put it on the fence, let it sit, scrub, rinse, and let it dry, and you can paint. But where you have bare wood and you buy a paint and it's self-priming, I would like to add another step. I would really encourage you to use a primer, an oil primer, a solvent-based primer. Get deep penetration. Get a good bonding surface on that wood that you're going to seal and protect. A primer that penetrates is the key. And then your self-priming acrylic water base can be applied over that. And you will have excellent adhesion to the substrate, the fence, and the first coat of paint that went on to that fence. And once, you know, you just take a lot of problems out of the equation if you do it that way. But the answer to the question is, should it be painted? Absolutely. Absolutely. All right. As I said, currently we have a phone outage. I'm sorry you can't call. If you want to email me with a question, you're more than welcome to. We'll continue. We're going to talk to our friends from Dumont Global. They are a paint removing product. Wonderful stuff. That's next. You're at home with Gary Sullivan.
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2: Good morning, I'm Tom Schumacher with WSAU News. A deal to avoid jail time is reportedly in the works for a former principal at Sun Prairie West High School charged in connection with a sex abuse scandal. Here's reporter Robin Colbert with more.
3: Jennifer Pfluger is expected to enter no contest pleas to misdemeanor counts of failure to report child abuse during a court appearance next month. Court filings indicate that Pfluger is being pre-screened for the deferred prosecution program. The case unfolded last year when the former dean of students at Sun Prairie West was arrested following an investigation into child sexual exploitation and possession of child pornography. Robert Gilkey Meisegeier has been sentenced to 18 years in prison in federal court. He also faces over a dozen felonies on the state level. That case continues to play out in court.
2: In other news, the bodies of all nine victims have now been recovered from the chemical accident at a paper mill in Washington. The nine workers went missing after a large tank of dangerous chemicals imploded on Tuesday at Nippon Dynaway Paper Mill in Longview. On Saturday, Longview officials said they have recovered and identified the ninth and final missing employee. Authorities said they are still investigating what caused the tank to implode. And lastly, there will be a new NBA champion this year after the San Antonio Spurs knocked off the defending champion Oklahoma City Thunder. San Antonio took Game 7 of the Western Conference Finals on the road, 111-103, to advance to the NBA Finals for the first time since 2014. Now for your 9 News forecast. For the rest of today, we're expecting mostly sunny skies with a high near 78. We'll have a south-southeast wind around 3 to 6 miles per hour. Tonight, mostly cloudy with a low down to 52. On Monday, a partly sunny day with a high near 80. Monday night, mostly clear with a low around 51. I'm Tom Schumacher, WSAU.
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0: Well, let's get back to work, and we'll talk a little bit about paint strippers. And what do you think of a company that had their paint strippers have been used on the Eiffel Tower, Brooklyn Bridge, U.S. Capitol Dome, the Hollywood sign, the Sydney Harbor Bridge? Listen, if it can do that for those structures, they can probably take care of Grandma's table. Joining me now is Adam Smith. He is with Dumont Global. And so I was just talking about the structures that, you know, your paint strippers have been used on. And I guess been in business for a long time, 40 years plus?
1: Yeah, 40 years plus. You know, what I was trying to say before is we've always been a water-based paint removal company. We never used harsh chemicals like NMP, methylene chloride, any of the harsh stuff. So is changes in the paint chemistry came along. Our first product, Peel Away, was designed to go after the really old paint, lead-based paints, acrylic, oil-based, and things like that. Many, many, many multiple layers of paint. And then as time went on, the water-based paints started to hit the market, and people needed to start to remove those. So we came out with our Smart Strip Advance, which is designed for your modern, everyday water-based latex paint stains, varnishes. And then, as more complex coatings came out, we designed Smart Strip Pro. And Smart Strip Pro does everything Smart Strip Advance does, but it'll also remove dual-part epoxies, powder coatings, and things like that, all with a water-based vapor-type formula.
0: You just got to use the right one, right?
1: Exactly. So, and you've heard me talk about this before. We have a test kit that's available. Mm-hmm. If you're not sure, it's best to test because you want the results the first time. And again, if you built your home in 1995 and you wanted to strip your cabinets, more than likely Smart Strip Advance, your Smart Strip Pro is going to be the perfect product for you. However, you pick up that dresser or desk on the side of the road,
0: you don't know what's under
1: there. That is when you want to test. Again, if you don't know, test, then you pick the right product, and you're going to have a much, much better experience.
0: Yeah, for sure. Hey, we've had a couple of conversations today about solid color stain and water-based that's tough to stick to pressure-treated wood, and it's peeling. I've had two calls already today. Can we use the Dumont Global products for that?
1: You should be able to use those without any. If it's a water-based stain, it should be fine.
0: If it's
1: I would think if the paint is failing or the stain is failing, it may be a prep issue.
0: It is. It's definitely a prep issue. I always tell people to use a little oxalic acid, open up those wood pores, and it usually just fails in a different spot here and there. But, you know, rather than getting in there and sanding and burnishing that wood, I was thinking of the Smart Strip products might be perfect.
1: Yeah. Sure, absolutely. Definitely give it a try. I'm sure it'll work for you.
0: Yeah.
1: Paint prep is, surface preparation is the most important thing in paint.
0: Right.
1: And, a good contractor or a good homeowner take the extra time and try to do it right.
0: Yeah. So before we get into seeing if there's anything new, what is the way to effectively use your products? I mean, they're water-based, they're very safe, they're very environmentally friendly. It's a process, correct?
1: It is. And so we have we do things a little bit differently. We have three different paint removers because not all paint removal projects are the same. Okay. And again, going back to test to find out which is the proper one for you is going to give you the best result. We also encourage people to use what we have our performance paper to put over the product. We don't recommend plastic because plastic can heat up. It can sag. It's messy. But the typical application is you're going to apply our product onto the surface, cover it with the paper, come back and 15, 20 minutes and do a little test scrape.
0: Okay.
1: And in some cases, if it's only a few layers of paint or stain or varnish, you're going to be right down to the wood. So now you know how long it's going to take you to do the job. If it doesn't come off in that short period of time, give it an hour. Come back and check. In most cases, if it's just a few layers, it's going to be fairly quick. Like you mentioned, the Eiffel Tower, there's countless layers of paint on that. And, you know, that is actually, we actually have that dwell almost 24 hours.
0: Oh, yeah, but that's not bad.
1: No, to get all those layers off. And the neat thing with the peel away product, the reason we call it peel away is all of that material will stick to the peel away. So the reason we call it peel away is literally when you pull the paper off the wall or the table or whatever, it comes with it. It literally peels away. And then it encapsulates all that bad stuff in there. So it helps eliminate lead board dust and things like that. And so with all of our products, apply, add the paper, test, then have a fantastic result when you're done. That's our goal, is to be complete satisfaction.
0: So how many coats of paint can it peel away?
1: Well, okay, so when you say that, peel away will remove up to 30 coats of paint.
0: Wow.
1: Okay. Smart Strip Advanced, are more your DIY one, can do up to about 15 coats.
0: Is that right?
1: And then, and Peel Away will do, not Peel Away, I'm sorry, Smart Strip Pro will do upwards of 20 layers. And I have a great demo that I do with, it shows, you know, I do it best. I'll take a powder coated can, like one of those tumblers, and put Pro on there. And then all day, I just kind of peel it back. The show goes right down to that stainless steel. It's as simple as that. It stays on the paper. So cleanup is always fairly easy with our products.
0: Well, I'll tell you, it's I was down at Charlotte, and they have a wonderful Ace store, and your products were all over it.
1: Good.
0: Yeah, and Blackhawk Hardware. And one of my favorite hardware stores, there's a couple of them, Hartville Hardware up in Akron, Charlotte Blackhawk Hardware.
1: What a store.
0: Yeah.
1: Hartville is something else.
0: Yeah, it's amazing. But you have your products, I know, in the Sherwin-Williams stores and some of the Do It Best stores.
1: It's available at Do It Best as well, and True Values here.
0: Yeah. Oh, wow, that's super. Well, I'll tell you what, you might have something new coming on board. I understand.
1: Yeah, we do. We've touched on it, I think, the last time we spoke, and now it's starting to get into the marketplace. And we're the only company in this category that has this technology for paint and graffiti removal. And we're all familiar with aerosol cans, shake it up, spray, shake it up, spray. Our new technology is called bag-on-valve or non-aerosol. And it's a pretty simplistic technology.
0: Right.
1: You take a canister and you fill it with compressed air. Then after it's filled with the compressed air, we actually put the product that you would get out of one of our pails or jugs into a sealed bag inside. Oh. And the benefits of this, it's non-flammable.
0: Right.
1: Okay. Non-combustible. If the can were to puncture, air comes out. Right. You can spray it upside down. You can basically spray it in 360 degrees. There's a lot of benefits to this. It covers about 6 to 8 square feet. And really, it's a good product for people that want to test. If they want to, you know, get into paint removal, it's a less expensive way to get into paint removal. And then they'll move up to the gallons and 5-gallon pails if need be. But the technology is such that you don't have any commingling of our product with any propellants or anything else.
0: No hydrocarbons.
1: So what comes out of the can,
0: safe, right?
1: Yep. What comes out of the can is what would come out of one of our pails. So that's the nice thing about the product.
0: You could use this indoors?
1: You can use it indoors, outdoors.
0: Wow.
1: You don't have those harsh petroleum chemical smells that you normally get with the harsher cleaners. We don't mask the scent of our products. Right. It's a really neat technology. And we have it with our Smart Strip Advanced, we call them green and blue. Green is the Smart Strip Advanced, and Smart Strip Pro is blue. But one of the things that we have done, because we know how important this is, we've actually included the paper tucked away in the cap.
2: Oh,
1: so
2: wow.
1: You not only get the paint remover, you're going to get the appropriate amount of our performance paper.
0: And that's part of the key, right? That's part of the process. That's real important.
1: Absolutely. It's very important because what it does is if you're on a vertical surface with the paper,
0: it keeps it on.
1: From sagging.
0: Yeah.
1: Right.
0: Exactly.
1: And it keeps it from people touching it. But one of the most important things it does, it helps adhere the product to the surface so you don't have any air bubbles or anything like that.
0: Sure.
1: But the other important thing about our bag on valve, we move this into our graffiti removers. So
0: oh, wow.
1: We have our Smart Strip porous and Smart Strip
0: smooth yeah.
1: graffiti removers. And the nice thing about these work very quickly. And the interesting thing is we've been getting a lot of, with our commercial industrial people, they love this because you can use it indoors. Schools love it because you can use it in the locker.
0: Right.
1: So it checks off a lot of boxes because it's sure. either a very, very low VOC product.
0: Right.
1: Okay. Again, you don't have the flammability issues that you would have with a typical aerosol. So there's a lot of benefits to this new product, and it's been actually taken up very well at retail.
0: Wow. That's exciting stuff. I mean, so the name of the product is non-aerosol bag on valve. I mean, that's the technology. Is that the product's name too?
1: Yeah, so with Smart Strip Advanced bag on valve or non-aerosol.
0: Okay, non-aerosol.
1: We want people to understand that it's not an aerosol. Okay, so that's why we call it a non-aerosol, but technically it's called bag-on-valve.
0: Yeah.
1: So people understand that there's a bag in there as well.
0: So, in other words, it's a non-aerosol Smart Strip Advanced Spray. And a
1: correct.
0: Non-aerosol Smart Strip Pro.
1: Yeah.
0: And
1: yeah.
0: a graffiti
1: yeah.
0: remover. And you can use it indoors or outdoors. And then you got the performance paper. I mean, you're all set to go. 6 to 8 feet, that's a good size It's a good-sized canister.
1: It really is. And, you know, our technologies that we're developing, we have a few new commercial products coming out. One that's been a huge hit for us is line stripe remover. For your contractors out there, they have to remove line stripes in parking lots.
0: Yep.
1: You put it on, you put the paper over, you come back, you peel it up, and you wash it off with water. So now you're not grinding, sandblasting, so you don't see the where the lines used to be.
0: Yeah.
1: So, you know, we're evolving every day. We're trying to look for new technologies, things that are a little bit different in the market.
0: Well, I guess the one thing everybody's asking, we got about a minute to go, is where do we pick up the DeMond Global products, the Smart Strip Advance, the Smart Strip Pro, the graffiti remover with the non-aerosol bag-on-valve technology?
1: You can go to your local participating Do It Best True Value stores.
0: Okay.
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0: Awesome. Man, that's exciting. Well,
1: yes, it's neat.
0: Yeah, thank you for spending a little bit of time with us today. I appreciate it. And the website again is?
1: It's DeMondGlobal.com.
0: Very good. Thanks, Adam. Great talking to you.
1: Thanks, Gary. Appreciate it. Have a good weekend.
0: All right. Take care. We'll continue with your calls, and you're at home with Gary Sullivan.
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0: we thank Adam for joining us. He joined us yesterday. Today we have some issues with phones. I know many of you are frustrated calling in and you're getting a real quick busy signal. I just want to let you know that we're not all that busy, but we have a phone outage system going on right now throughout the country. And
1: yeah, according to what they told me, they're working on it. ETA, they don't know.
0: Yeah, so I've got plenty of projects for you. There's no problem. No problem at all. It kind of gives us a opportunity to really discuss some of the projects that you can be working on this time of year. But I do realize a lot of you, and the way we've done this show for 40 years, is very interactive. It's an opportunity for you to ask questions about your home. So that portion we won't be able to cover our bet on this weekend, but we'll be talking about some of the different projects you can work on around the house. And here's one. We're always talking about outdoor living, and outdoor living is really, really a big deal. You got a lot of fire pits. You got some beautiful, beautiful decks. You got stamped concrete. You got, built-in grills. And, we do a lot of outdoor living throughout the country. And then there's the real basic hardware items that you need, and over time they fail. And speaking of a project, I just tackled this project, and it's a simple project. Anybody can do it, and everybody can also ignore it. And I'm talking about patio furniture in terms of maintenance. And I'm not talking about painting or anything like that, just certainly cleaning it, that's for sure. But for instance, if you have metal furniture, let's say you have a nice aluminum cast table, and you got chairs, and you have either concrete, or you have composite decking or stamped concrete or something that's not real smooth. And on the bottom of a lot of chairs, this isn't a deal for like, the PVC vinyl chairs. This is, a nice dining area. But at the bottom of that, they usually have glides for the chairs. And they're usually different leveling glides where you can screw them in further, you can screw them out so they don't wobble. You know what I'm speaking of. You may have never replaced them, but you know what I'm speaking of. Over time, maybe those screws or threaded levelers on the bottom of chairs wear out. There is thread lock products that can be put on the threads that kind of glue or stabilize those threaded glides from backing out. But even over time, depending on the age, those wear out, they can be replaced. Maybe the threads inside the chair have been compromised and they can't be replaced, or we can get them out. And one of the things, going to the hardware store and having a hardware store background for many years, there used to be a couple of choices, and now there are literally 50 different choices on the type of glide you can use. And it all kind of came out of that whole era of those nylon glides that you could move heavy furniture with. And I bought some of these that self-adhesive. This is they last about 5 years, because I've done this before. And you, all of a sudden these chairs were making a horrible noise, and they didn't slide well, so I went and replaced them. A little pocket knife, and you cut those, that foam, stick 'em piece that has the glide built onto it. You cut that off the bottom of the chair, a little sandpaper, clean up the mess, and then you get these glides that are self-adhesive, and literally just pop them on. They come in about 4 different sizes. And man, what an easy project, and what a difference it makes. And that's one thing, if you're having trouble with the furniture just sliding and moving around, and I can see it really being a big issue with the composite decking, because you don't want to scratch that stuff. And once it becomes scratched, a lot of damage can occur. And, you know, you've got a lot invested in there. So glides are very, very important on composite decking and very important because it's annoying on concrete. But can be easily replaced. But, wow, the price of that stuff has really went up, too. And what hasn't? All right, we'll continue. You're at home with Gary Sullivan.

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5: Don't agree on the deal. I'm Pam Husso, Fox News. Republicans are expressing optimism that President Trump will be able to reach a deal with Iran to end the conflict.
6: Whatever the deal may be, it's going to be a performance-oriented deal with real checkpoints. This isn't going to be like the JCPOA, where the Obama administration just used American dollars, used billions of dollars of cash.
5: Senator Bill Hagerty of Tennessee, Democrats, however, not nearly as encouraged.
7: We're not succeeding in overthrowing this regime just by attacking them more and more. And we are paying the cost. In this last week that I've been at home in Delaware, the number one thing I hear from Delawareans is about the cost of gas and groceries.
5: Senator Chris Coons, both men on Fox News Sunday. President Trump has told Fox he's in no rush to secure an agreement.
8: Reports indicate President Trump is holding the line in negotiations with Iran, pushing for several amendments to the proposed deal.
5: Fox's Trey Yingst. Another chaotic scene at an immigration detention center in New Jersey, despite measures to separate protesters from ICE agents.
9: State officials say protesters started breaching into the zone set up for law enforcement, pressing up against those police barricades and shields. Police had to disperse the crowd using tear gas and flashbang grenades. Authorities accused some people of starting a fire on the streets. The New Jersey Attorney General's office says some protesters Saturday evening also refused to follow orders to make way for cars driving employees out of Delaney Hall. They say most people gathered outside complied with the state police's request to clear a pathway. A limited number did not comply and took dangerous actions, including deploying fireworks and throwing gas canisters at law enforcement.
5: That's Fox's Madeline Rivera reporting. 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
14: Good afternoon, I'm Tom Schumacher with WSAU News. A former candidate for Wisconsin Attorney General is now formally back in the race. Here's reporter Raymond Newport with more.
15: Republican Fond du Lac County District Attorney Eric Toney submitted his nomination papers to the Wisconsin Elections Commission on Thursday. Candidates for all state offices have until Monday to do so. Toney lost to current AG Josh Call in 2022 by about 35,000 votes. Toney says he's been working to improve efforts to protect children online and increase pay for public defenders. If no other attorney general candidates register, the November election will be a rematch between Toney and Call.
14: In other news, a bus driver accused of killing five people on a Virginia highway is being charged with manslaughter. Virginia State Police says 48-year-old Jing Dong of New York City was charged on Saturday for the crash on I-95 near Fredericksburg that killed five people, including a family of four who were on their way to a wedding. Over 40 other people were also injured in the crash, which happened early Friday when a bus traveling southbound on I-95 slammed into traffic backed up in a work zone. A meteor streaking across southern New England caused the sonic boom heard by millions on Saturday afternoon. NASA confirmed a fireball passed over Massachusetts on Saturday at about 75,000 miles per hour and released an energy equivalent to roughly 300 tons of TNT when it broke apart. The agency says the object fragmented about 40 miles above northwest Massachusetts and southwest New Hampshire. There were no reports of damage or injuries. And lastly, Gen Z is fueling box office demand. Fandango found the generation, which ranges from ages 14 to 29 years old, is one of the most active movie-going demographics and attend more films per year than some older generations. In 2025, members of Gen Z saw an average of 7 movies in theaters, matching average viewerships of millennials, while Gen X and baby boomers saw around 6 movies on average. I'm Tom Schumacher, WSAU.
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16: Today will be mostly sunny and nice, a high of 78 degrees, winds out of the southeast at 5 to 10 miles per hour. Tonight we'll see mostly cloudy skies with a low of 53 and calm winds. And for our Monday, we'll see a mix of clouds and sun, though we are staying dry with a high of 80 degrees. With your storm track forecast, I'm meteorologist Tanner Blonke.
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24: Welcome to Motley Fool Hidden Gems Investing. I'm Travis Hoyam, joined today by Lou Whiteman and Emily Flippin. Guys, we can't start the show without talking about some of the biggest deals that we have ever seen in private markets. We're going to get to the rationality that may be here in artificial intelligence, but I want to start with Anthropic. They announced this week that they're raising, or they completed raising, $65 billion, Emily, at a nearly $1 trillion valuation. It seems like Anthropic can do absolutely no wrong at this point.
25: Yeah, and in Anthropic's case, it kind of feels like the only thing that's stopping itself is maybe itself, because as you mentioned, that $1 trillion valuation, near $1 trillion valuation, begs the question of how much profits are you projecting out over the next decade, over the next 2 decades, over the next 100 years to justify that? And ultimately, right now, all of this funding, private market funding that's flowing into Anthropic, is justifying that valuation. But if and when that funding dries up, suddenly Anthropic is going to be experiencing the pressure on itself to make its business profitable, right? And I think that involves no longer subsidizing usage, right? Forcing enterprises to potentially pay more. And when you start adding in the complications of that equation for companies, it does start to beg the question of what you just mentioned, which is, what does rational AI look like at an enterprise scale? But for now, that's not really Anthropic's problem, because everyone's just giving them money hand over fist.
0: Yeah, we'll get to that rationality in just a second. But Lou, I just want to stick on this for a moment, because the numbers have gotten so crazy. We talked earlier this week about the SpaceX IPO. They're looking at potentially up to $2 trillion in valuation. You have OpenAI out there, now Anthropic. It is just crazy the amount of money that is going into these still private companies. They're still not publicly traded.
1: Yeah, crazy. And let's be honest, nonsensical. Maybe it'll work out. But look, let's just – I'm going to be the troll and play a game here, right? Okay, so Anthropic is valued about $1 trillion. SpaceX is at $2 trillion. SpaceX is more than just AI. So Grok is at least two times as good as Claude? Is that – what value is that? I mean, nobody – I mean, obviously, these are different companies at different points in their lives. But, yeah, it is just all of the money in the world is being thrown at it now. It could all pay out. If they go to where they want to go, it's all going to look really good long term. But yeah, it's just, for now, we're just in silly season where just money is flying out the door and we're trying to figure out what to do with it.
0: Yeah. The other thing that they have coming, Anthropic specifically, is Mythos, the scary model that was going to destroy the world a few weeks ago, is apparently going public in the next week or two. So we'll see where that goes with it. Does that improve things even further? Because there was a step change in the quality of the models kind of late in 2025, early in 2026. This is supposed to be apparently another step change in improvement. So we'll definitely be following Anthropic, because this is one of those companies that not only is it a big player in AI, it is getting its money from some of the biggest companies in the world, like Alphabet and like Amazon, two of its biggest investors. I wanted to turn

0: I think that was a little bit overblown how much he was questioning the payoff, but we've seen Microsoft cancel a bunch of their cloud subscriptions. Everybody at least kind of seems to be getting to that point where we go, okay, these numbers, these spending numbers are getting really big. That's what's driving Anthropic's growth. But is there a payoff for that spending? Is that good for this build out long term?
1: It's kind of a double-edged sword because you use reducing Claude as an example. The reason why companies like Microsoft are telling their developers, hey, let's reduce the usage of Claude, is because they're using it too much. And so it's really interesting to have this value proposition that is a very potentially expensive, and again, like I mentioned, really subsidized right now, tool that is incredibly powerful and incredibly useful for enterprises that is fighting against the fact that so many people want and need access to these tools. So in my opinion, I don't really think that we've seen any indication so far that poor return on investment is threatening the build out, right? A lot of the investments we're still seeing, even at the company level, are still being navigated towards AI. And it doesn't mean that that equation shouldn't be happening. It's just that it's not changing anything for the reality of the companies like hyperscalers that are investing the most right now. So for the most part, it's like every company is pushing right now to automate everything that they can. And I do think, to your point, that's maybe not sustainable over the long term, to the extent that prices keep getting raised for AI access, which it seems like it's going to need to do at some point. Again, when the private market funding dries up and these companies are public and they're suddenly trying to justify their valuations by generating profits, you raise the cost, and then the rationality has to come to enterprises. But I don't actually think we're seeing any of that rationality happening today yet. In fact, a lot of what we're seeing is still saying, hey, use these tools, but use our tools too. And when you look at that and you compare that to companies that have reported earnings, I mean, the adoption and usage of AI-based tooling is exponentially growing. I think the rationality comes when you start to see companies reducing their usage, and that's just simply not happening yet.
0: Yeah, Lou, token maxing is a catchy thing, but ROI maxing maybe isn't quite so catchy if you're, in this AI buildup.
2: So this is what's so hard about investing, right? Because I can look at this and it looks clear to me as daylight that this is not sustainable, that something has to break here. But I have no idea when that's going to be. And like Emily was saying, I don't necessarily think it's anytime soon, but like, look at public companies. Alphabet, through the course of its lifetime, has prided itself on generating mid-teens return on invested capital in their businesses. Mm-hmm. They're not doing that with AI right now. And we are hearing people complain about how expensive it is. So something has to give. The hyperscalers are just going to have to generate more revenue to get those returns up because the costs are massive.
0: Well, and we're starting to see that on the model side.
2: Right.
0: The costs are going up. So it seems like we're at least moving in that direction.
2: Or there's yada, yada, yada, Moore's Law. Things get less expensive over time and we learn to be more efficient. That could be part of it. But just this whole thing, I don't know how to kind of close that circle. Like, they aren't making enough right now to justify their investment. And there's already pushback on like what AI spending could be. Maybe it's just like the SaaS apocalypse where it's the only thing people spend on. I mean, I don't know where it's going to break. I don't know when it's going to break, but it just feels like the status quo can't go on forever. And that's kind of terrifying for me as an investor, because look, two out of three things could do just fine. And I don't want to sell everything and put it under the mattress, but just somewhere in the supply chain, this continuum, I just don't think we can go on like this indefinitely.
0: Well, Lou, I want to push on that a little bit with some of the stocks that have done really well in the market and some of the reasons that some of these costs from the model side and from a hyperscaler side are starting to go up. And that's that their costs are going up. If you look at a stock like Micron, maybe one of the most talked about on the market right now, or the equipment companies, they're doing so well because there's so much demand. And what they've done is say, hey, we got a ton of demand. We're going to raise our prices. But that means that the ROI for all of these developments go down unless you also raise your prices. At the same time, it seems like what we're learning from a lot of these models is they're getting smarter, but they're also consuming more tokens. So it's like everything, instead of we've lived in a world over the last 40 or 50 years where technology gets cheaper and better at the same time. Both of those things happen. And it seems like the almost paradox in AI today is that it's getting better, but it's getting more expensive.
1: I think this is really interesting because there is an expectation that's being priced into the market right now that at scale.

0: AI is going to get cheaper. Sure, we might see higher prices in the interim, but as the infrastructure build out matures, we're eventually going to get to the point where, you know, we start to recoup a lot of the initial investments. We saw this build out happen with the cloud, for instance. You know, Amazon got a lot of flack for the billions of dollars they spent in building out the cloud, and now we're reaping all the benefits of it with AWS. But I think one of the more complicated aspects of AI is, you know, begging the question of, when is enough enough? And you mentioned Mythos as a good example. It's this long-awaited model. It's the best of the best. Is it forever going to be the best of the best? Or is Anthropic going to have to continue to redevelop into AI training and reinvest into AI training to make the next best model to continue to compete with the competition? And to the extent that they're still spending tons and tons of money on, you know, model training as opposed to agentic usage, that still ends up being incredibly expensive. So we might not actually see the flattening curve that so many investors expect.
1: And I think this is a good articulation of just kind of what I mean, where something has to break. And I know that's terrible language to use. But so let's say investors are right to bid up the suppliers and the picks and shovels and all of this because they think the prices are going to hold. Then investors are also bidding up the hyperscalers, saying that they're going to turn this into a great profit center. And there's also this optimism in kind of the user side that things are going to get more efficient because AI is going to take over a lot of things that we're doing. Other things, I just don't see how all three of those things can be true, that the suppliers sustain their revenue and margins, the hyperscalers, it turns out to be a good ROIC investment, and we see real economic savings or economic efficiency generated on the user side. It just feels like there's a tension there that has to resolve itself at some point.
2: Yeah, if we want to use an analogy, smartphones have been incredibly profitable for Apple. But smartphones have not been particularly profitable for Apple's suppliers. So if you were, you know, betting on the iPhone being incredibly successful and you said, but I don't want to buy Apple, I'm going to buy its suppliers who are building, you know, screens or building lenses. There's very, very few of those suppliers. And I invested in one back in the day that was doing, I think, some of the screens for cameras and also the watch that ended up going bankrupt because they pushed those suppliers so hard. So typically what happens in these supply chains is somewhere in that supply chain, there's a choke point. There's a differentiation that really matters, and it can't be everything. I think that's what Lou is kind of getting at. And that's sort of the trouble we have right now as investors, figuring out what's sustainable and what isn't. When we come back, I do want to talk about what's going on with AI on the consumer side, because there's a lot of changes coming. You're listening to Motley Fool Hidden Gems Investing.
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2: Welcome back to Motley Fool and Jim's Investing. Let's turn this discussion to the consumer side of artificial intelligence. And one of the things, Lou, that I thought was interesting this week was Meta is going to be starting to focus more on AI for enterprises. This is a company that has primarily been a consumer business. They have the advertising business, and that's something that businesses have to deal with. But their other foray into this was in the world of VR, where they tried to make this, you know, workspace, I think is what it was called, a big thing, made productivity tools that they were going to actually sell to people. That almost seems like what they're doing with AI, moving more to competing with Google, which is a little bit strange for a company that's always been a consumer company.
1: Yeah. So I brought up Willie Sutton the other day, and I'm going to go back to it today. Why are they going to the enterprise? Because that's where the money is, right? It's the same reason that Willie Sutton. Look, I am a Meta consumer, and I have seen with some amusement their attempts to try to add their AI to my feed, you know, like it'll be some random school saying congratulations to so-and-so for winning a track meet, and the helpful prompts are, how long has so-and-so trained for this track meet? How many people have won that? You know, like, just like trying to force this into my life and failing miserably. I mean, Emily and I can debate this. I'm not going to say consumers are anti-AI, but I don't think consumers have found the same value in AI that that businesses have. And look, businesses have a lot bigger checkbooks to deploy. I still don't know what Meta really is going to do with all the trillions they're going to spend on this. And they seem to have I wouldn't want to have to be in charge of their monetization strategy versus some of their competitors. But if I was them, I would just try and I'd be doing the same thing. So yeah, I can't really criticize.
2: Emily, it does seem like we talked about all the things that Anthropic is doing right. That is almost entirely based on the fact that they do coding really well with AI. It's not that Anthropic is the absolute best chatbot for, you know, LLMs that you and I might use. I mean, I do use Claude, but the most of their money is made with coding, and that is something that seems like everybody is just chasing, because that's where OpenAI is going too.
0: Yes, and that's what I find really frustrating about this whole conversation from the perspective of Meta, is because I think Anthropic understands, for at least now, what AI does really well, which is strict rules-based processing. And something like coding is direct. It's rules-based. There's very little room for nuance when it comes to something like developing code. It works or it doesn't work. And throughout the majority of human life, there's a lot of nuance in everything else, right? There's human creativity, there's perspective, there's analysis, and that tends to be highly subjective versus the objective reality that is coding. So Anthropic is right, and they're well positioned to focus on the enterprise, to focus on the objective versus the subjective. But Meta just lacks the complete awareness, the self-awareness that is needed to understand what it does well, which is much, much more subjective versus objective. So I really hate the way that this company has continued to allocate capital. I think Meta has done well in spite of its leadership team and their capital allocation decisions, not because of it, because they have this amazing base. They're an ad-based business when push comes to shove. So what they should be doing is catalyzing and using AI to drive something like engagement to make their ads better. They don't need to try to compete with Anthropic. They don't even need to try to compete with OpenAI and ChatGPT. All they need to do is adopt the technology as it comes to them. But we see management continue to try to keep up with companies that are doing dramatically different things than what they're trying to do. And as an investor, I just find myself like wanting to pull my hair out at looking at their decisions. But I think Meta will probably do well in spite of it all.
2: Well, it does seem like a case where Mark Zuckerberg has always had this complex where he wants the business to be something that it's not. You know, Sheryl Sandberg, I would argue, was probably the most important person in the history of Meta platforms, or Facebook, if we can now please go back to that, because she actually built the ad business, made that a real thing, made that the driver of the business so that all these other side projects could happen. You know, even the way that Zuckerberg has often talked about connecting people, right? That's not really what Instagram and Facebook does at this point. If anything, the studies show the opposite happens. So it does seem like this strange place, Emily, where he's trying to build this vision of the future that he thinks the world wants. And what the world really wants is just some mindless content and maybe some good ads in your Instagram feed, so I know, you know, where to get my next belt or pair of socks.
0: Yes, exactly. And hilariously enough, AI actually does mindless content pretty well. So all of this should be acting as a massive tailwind to Meta. But what I will say is I actually think that some of the best when it comes to AI maybe is still in front of businesses like Meta. We spend so much time talking on the enterprise side because that's where people are willing to spend the money. But I don't think it's a done deal that it's more useful for enterprises than it is for individuals. I just think individuals are being so heavily subsidized right now that they don't need to pay for AI. I think the moment, if all of our large language models got together and said, we're no longer going to be offering AI services for free, we're going to start charging for it, a lot of individual consumers be willing to pay a low monthly fee to access something like ChatGPT, to access Claude, to access other bots beyond just the way that they're available for free today. So I think that's maybe being undervalued here a bit. And in the years to come, we'll probably see more of a push for that.
2: All right, Emily, if you have to pay for your chatbot, how much are you paying a month?
0: Certainly not $20. No offense, OpenAI. But I half that I think is fair. Give me enough of a resource that I can quickly find a recipe when I need it, when I can quickly ask a question and get voice response, that sort of thing, the basic responses is where I think this sort of service does well with individual consumers. And some people will pay for that. More people than are paying for it today.
1: So $20, 300 million Americans. I know it's not Americans, but that's only $72 billion a year. They're not.
0: Only
1: are we
0: going to
1: cover
0: billion.
1: Our costs here? Well, I mean, where are we going to cover our costs? Yikes.
2: Yeah, it will be very interesting to see how the enterprise and the consumer side differentiate, because I think that is really happening in this business right now. When we come back, we're going to get some favorite quotes from Emily and Lou. 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

0: 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WSAU. Now, this day. Here's Chris Conley.
1: If you've ever been camping, you know not to throw certain things onto your campfire. On this day, May 31st.
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1: First, you would never throw something like an aerosol can onto the campfire. It would explode. You would not throw poison ivy onto a fire. The smoke would make you itch. And some types of wood make for bad fires. Hardwoods, well dried, are best. Pine is sometimes a bad choice. Pine needles can float away on the wind while they're still burning. And pine wood sometimes pops as it heats up. Bamboo, where reeds are mostly hollow and have high water content, are also bad for burning. The water heats up and the bamboo breaks apart. Now, there isn't a lot of bamboo in North America, but there is in Asia, and small bamboo sticks would be filled there with colored powder and heated. When the wood popped and exploded, the colors would be released. The first fireworks were invented in Luoyang, China, on this day, May 31st, 220 B.C., and on this day, remember, new things attract attention. I'm Chris Kahn.
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4: This abbreviated three-game road trip comes to a close this afternoon in Houston as the Brewers and Astros finish up this series with the series victory on the line. Whoever wins this game takes the series here today at Daikin Park. Hello, everybody, and welcome to the On Deck Show, built by Menards, alongside Josh Maurer and our producer and engineer, Ken Sommerfeld. Lane Grindle with you here this afternoon. Brewers feeling good about things because they hand the ball to their ace here this afternoon. Jacob Mizorowski is about to make his 12th start of the 2026 season. It'll be Tatsuya Imai on the mound for the Astros. The last time he took the mound for Houston, it was a combined no-no for the Houston Astros. So good pitching matchup here this afternoon in this one between the Brewers and the Astros. We'll talk to Josh when we come back after this on the On Deck Show, built by Menards on the Brewers Radio Network.
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4: Back with you on the On Deck Show, built by Menards, Brewers, and the Astros. Getting set for Game 3 of this three-game series. The winner takes the series here this afternoon, and Josh Maurer, you know, Brewers don't play many games like yesterday. They fell behind after taking the early lead, ended up losing 9-2. I think if there's one thing that the manager would like to see today, he'd like to see that defense tighten up a little bit. It's been a hallmark of this Brewers team, and there have been some mistakes in the field the last couple of days.
11: Yeah, it hasn't been the cleanest series. I think yesterday, look, if it's me, you just kind of flush it.
4: Yeah.
11: It was one of those games, and you look forward to a game this afternoon where you have a chance to win a series against the hot ball club, and you're handing the ball to Jacob Mizorowski. So you feel very good about that. If Miz is Miz, or anything close to what we've seen from Miz in May, you got a great chance to win this ball game and win this series, have a happy flight going back home.
4: I don't think that this is hyperbole. I think if you're a player, even though you try to kind of stay even throughout the season and not ride those highs and lows too much, you can't help but get a lift when you know it's a Miz day when you're one of the position players, right?
11: I totally agree. How could you not be excited to be out on the field and watch what this guy has been doing? Lane, the stuff that he's done this month, It truly is one of the greatest months, not only in the Brewers' history, but in Major League Baseball history. And there have been a few of those in the National League this month, by the way. But Jacob Mizrahi is he's pitching otherworldly right now, and I imagine that everybody behind him has to be kind of involved in that. It's a bit infectious, and it makes you want to, I don't know, compete even that much harder.
4: MI was part of a combined no-no the last time he took the ball for the Astros, but his overall numbers have not been good. A 6.17 ERA coming into today. So the same from Miz as we are used to seeing, and maybe the MI that was before the no-no. Those would be the keys to the

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10: Today will be mostly sunny and nice, the high of 78 degrees, winds out of the southeast at 5 to 10 miles per hour. Tonight we'll see mostly cloudy skies with a low of 53 and calm winds. And for our Monday, we'll see a mix of clouds and sun, though we are staying dry with a high of 80 degrees. With your storm track forecast, I'm meteorologist Tanner Blonke.
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1: Well, people are anxious to get in on this. I'm going to take you right from beginning first into the second. It is right from top to bottom. So let's go to Jerry, Jersey Shore, Pennsylvania, on the Mark Levin app. How are you?
2: Oh, not too bad.
1: Go right ahead.
2: Yeah, I wanted to step in here because there's two important points that are being missed. First is Islam. Islam, the religion, does not allow for making deals. That is considered a sin. It's a violation of Islamic law. And it's extremely important because it does allow one thing, and we've heard this recently, a 10 to 15 year break in hostilities, which obviously that means they can restock, rearm, move forward, and then at the end of the 10 or 15 year period, the war's back on again. And that's exactly what's going on.
1: Yeah, that gets us nowhere. Obama did that. It's an absolute loser. As for nobody ever talking about this, I think I've talked about it 500 times on the radio. The whole idea.

0: ideology behind the Islamo-Nazi regime, Taqiya, and that they exist for the purpose of advancing their revolution, their ideology slash politics. So we've talked about it at great length here, as a matter of fact.
1: Did you hear, I'm sorry, I don't remember where he was at, but Trump was just asked about some of this, and he said, well, we've killed the number ones and number twos, and the guard is no longer an issue in... And he was, I apologize.
0: Yeah, you can kill the number ones and the number twos. The problem is, as you're pointing out, this is an ideology. It is a 7th century ideology where Allah demands and commands the destruction of all non-believers. And all non-believers need to be destroyed, eliminated, and... It's the only way the 12th Imam will appear, who's hiding among us, and when he appears, there'll be peace and prosperity throughout the world. And so, you're exactly right about that, which is, yes, we took out the first tier and the second tier, but we know damn well we haven't taken out the whole thing because we're negotiating with them, right?
1: And my understanding, and I may, could be wrong about this, is that the one we're negotiating with is actually as bad as Saliman.
0: I don't know if they're bad or as bad as. They all are horrendous animals. And I will just tell you, people keep talking about the more moderate versus the more aggressive. There is no moderate. And that's exactly what Obama tried with his guy Ben Rhodes. They were talking about the moderate president back then. There are no moderates, or they don't exist. They eliminate them. They are all revolutionaries. And people need to understand their revolution is external. They're a police state within Iran. They don't exist just to exist as a nation state. This is a revolution ordered by Allah. This is how they believe. And so there is no turning back. If a deal is to be made, it's to be made as a way of advancing the cause. In other words, Taqiya tells you you can lie, you can cheat, you can deceive, you can do whatever you need to do to advance the cause. All right, Jerry, thank you for your call. Let's go to Bill in Dallas, Texas, on Sirius XM Satellite. Yes, Bill.
2: Good evening, Mark, and thank you for taking my call. First off, you spoke about a lot of this in your book on power. This is a negative power. This is a negative regime. And this regime needs to be destroyed. I know it's a very critical and serious decision to put boots on the ground. But if we have to put boots on the ground to get the dust out of there, then we got to
0: But why go there when we haven't even armed the people there, of which there are millions who are prepared? They are boots on the ground. Are prepared to fight for their own liberty. They say, we're going to lose the argument if we keep, and you're not the first one to say it, so I'm not being critical, put boots on the ground. Nobody's putting boots on the ground. We don't have the will to do it. We don't have the intention to do it. It's not going to happen. Okay, so in lieu of that, what do? We need to arm the people who are on the ground, who want to be liberated, who've demonstrated they will fight if they're given a chance. So why not arm them, like Reagan did? In Afghanistan, in Nicaragua, in Angola, in Honduras, and other places. This is what I don't understand.
2: Well, those people, how are those people, the people of Iran, how are they going to get the dust?
0: I'm not talking about the dust. I'm talking about overthrowing the regime.
2: Okay.
0: Overthrow the regime.
2: Okay.
0: And we're not even trying. In my humble opinion, we're just not. The one way to make sure that they'll never have a nuclear program is to eliminate the regime. The one way to make sure we get what we're talking about is the enriched uranium is to overthrow the regime. The one way to make sure they're not going to have 8,000 to 10,000 ballistic missiles to fire at Israel, the Arab countries, even Europe at this point, then eventually us, is to overthrow the regime. It's not going away I don't know how we're going to keep it in a box. I really don't. I don't know how we're going to manage it, especially if one of the Democrats becomes president. I feel like I'm being very realistic about the circumstances we face and that are coming in the future, you know?
2: Yes.
0: All right, Bill. God bless you, brother. Great callers, good people. Brian, Springfield, Missouri. The great KSGF. Go.
3: Hi, Mark. Thank you for taking my call.
0: Yes,
3: being
0: sir.
3: A member of the Missouri National Guard, I am in full support of increasing our presence in the surrounding countries of Iran. For the reason being, once we take out the regime, it would give us an opportunity to wipe out its proxy groups such as Hezbollah and Hamas once they lose their funding and supply route.
0: Let me ask you this. What do you make of the fact that Hezbollah is firing very powerful missiles now into northern Israel? They're depopulating northern Israel. It's a tiny country. And now they're aiming for central Israel. And Netanyahu says, hey, look, we can't let this go on. We can't change the boundaries of our country, which is what Hezbollah is trying to do, at the command of Iran, at the command of Iran, and be told that we have one arm tied behind our back, that we can't do what we need to do about this. So we say, do whatever you need to do, just don't go into Beirut. And the Israelis say, well, that's where their headquarters is. Don't go into Beirut. I'm getting concerned that Netanyahu and the Israelis would have finished off Hamas, would have finished off Hezbollah, would have finished off the Iranian regime, but we're holding them back. What do you think of that?
3: I'm in full support of going after their headquarters. In 2020, when we were deployed in Iraq, we tangled Hezbollah, and I have very strong personal feelings against them or any flag they wave over them.
0: I understand. Well, thank you for your service, Brian. God bless you. Let's go to Don, Sonoma, California, the great KSFO. How are you?
4: Good. We didn't negotiate with Hitler. We can't negotiate with these people. I don't want boots on the ground, but I'm thinking more of the bombing and, like you said, you know, try to get the citizens to uprise. But, yeah, what a mess.
0: My fear is, you know, it's amazing these woke right isolationists talk about forever wars, but a forever war is if you don't defeat the enemy. That's the problem. And they will be forever what they are. They're not going to change. They're not going to change their stripes. It's not going to happen. And they're negotiating with us, the very people they call the big Satan, who they want to eliminate from the face of the earth. They're not negotiating with us in goodwill. And at some point, after they drag us out for a while, and we're fighting over phrases and words and syllables and all the rest, they'll sign something. But they have never, ever adhered to anything they have ever signed. This is a whole strategy with these people. It's a whole strategy with these people. A little frustrated. In a good mood today, but I'm a little frustrated. All right, Don, thank you for your excellent call. So far, 100% callers say, we got to end this damn thing and end it the right way or it's not going to get ended. That's what I see. We'll be right back.
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0: Mm-hmm. All right, let's keep going. Let's see here, Mike. Let's go to Mike Bozeman, Montana, the great KUBL. How are you, Mike?
2: I'm fine, Mark. Greetings from a former Montgomery County, Pennsylvania resident. The thing
0: That's my home county, but it's gone to hell.
2: Yeah, I know it. I was in Lower Marion Township. The thing I wanted to mention is how come in these negotiations or in this deal, and I'm for no deal, where's the restriction on Iran not to fund Hezbollah, Hamas, or any other terrorist organizations? And, Mark, where are their Arab neighbors? They're getting hit also. You don't hear a peep out of them.
0: Well, most of them apparently are selling out. They want to try and make deals with Iran. And I think they're doing that because they see we're trying to make a deal. And then they're going to be left there. And they're concerned that after the Trump administration is over, they'll reconstitute themselves, and then they got to deal with that. Of course, that's my concern, too, that they will reconstitute themselves. I don't care how many satellites we have in the sky or how many spies we have on the ground or Mossad has on the ground. We're not going to catch many of the things they're doing. It's just not possible. And it's going to be a constant looking for for the hidden eggs or the hidden nukes or whatever. It's just when they're on their back, finish them off, for God's sakes. That's Mark's opinion. That's all. Just giving you my thoughts.
2: That's my opinion also, Mark. We just have to finish them and take care of this right now. We cannot delay.
0: And I also worry that the impact on the midterm elections, you see how the Democrats are going to spin it. They're going to call it Obama 2.0, fair or not. They're going to say that we chickened out. They're going to say it wasn't worth going to war. It was a war of choice. You can hear these propagandists already. And then you're on defense, and you got to explain it. And this is what the Iranians are playing. They know that we have, quote-unquote, regime change every election, right? It's built into our system. Well, it's not built into their system any more than it's built into communist China's system or Castro's system or any Marxist Islamist system. So that is a strength internally for the United States, but it is used by our enemies to try and pressure administrations and politicians. You see Republicans, some are running for the hills. Find an off-ramp. I'm going, what are these quislings? All right, Mike. Thanks for your call, brother. Let's see if we can slip in a few more here. Let's go to Ray Grand Prairie, Texas, the great WBAP. How are you, Ray?
3: Thank you, Mr. Levin, for taking my call. And I really need to hear your wise words of wisdom again.
0: Yeah.
3: Several of our warships, missiles, bombers are stationed around the Strait of Hormuz. Mm-hmm. Does that mean we're no longer having any military presence and protections around Taiwan? We need their semiconductors, computer chips, electronics, things of a like nature that are made in Taiwan. And if China chooses to take over Taiwan, where we're busy spending our military resources
0: China's
3: around
0: our... China's not going to attack us right now. They don't have the capacity to do it. He's busy blowing out his top generals. That doesn't mean they won't attack Taiwan in a couple of years. I think they're going to outweigh the Trump presidency. That's my guess. They have a number of problems, to be perfectly honest with you. They don't have the generals in place. They don't have the fuel, thanks to us, from Venezuela and from Iran. They've got to have the fuel. But I don't undersell their capabilities. It's just that they're not ready yet. And we ought to be selling Taiwan the equipment that they've already bought, they've already, you know, ordered. But quietly, about a week or two ago, we suspended that for now. And I don't like that either. I'm just saying. All right, my friend. Thank you for your call. Hang in there. I can tell you're upset. I get it. Let's go to Chris, Palm Harbor, Florida, Sirius XM Satellite. How are you?
4: Fine, sir. I got to tell you something. You are the only idol I have left, truly. I have every one of your books. I never miss your shows, and I'm a Levinite from way back. I just want to make a couple of quick points. You're exactly right. This is what really bothers me. Any deal we make with these people isn't going to be the paper it's written on. And I think they're stringing us out right now. You're correct. I was in Beirut in 1982, and I know what it's like. I was injured there, and it makes me sick when I hear about a deal with these people. I think we have the force over there to do it. I think we ought to end it right now and crush these people once and for all. Because I have people and friends of mine who were killed over there, and that's what I want to say. I'm sorry. I'm very excited about it. I love Donald Trump. I'm with him forever. And I want us not to make deals, but to finish these people. And that's all I have to say.
0: I get it, and that's a lot. That's important, and I'm sorry about the loss. And I want to thank you for whatever you were doing over there. You didn't tell me if you're the military or intelligence.
4: Thank you very much. Thank you for taking my call. I'm going to listen to the rest of the calls.
0: Bye. All right. You take care. And we're going to continue calls into the next hour because the board is full and there's people all over the country who want to participate in this. And I don't blame you. I don't blame you at all because this is a pivotal time. This is a crucial time. And one of the things I'm concerned about, as I mentioned earlier in the program, is no talks whatsoever about the ballistic missiles. And when you shoot missiles that have 2,000 pounds of TNT, 2,000 pounds each missile, the size of a big yellow school bus, each missile, and you're going to build an inventory of 8,000 to 10,000 of them, and that's not on the table? That's crazy.
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8: This is the Bucks.
9: Peace proposal between the U.S. and Iran. Fox's Alex Hogan at the White House.
10: President Trump has submitted tougher terms to Iran. Iran's top negotiator today says no agreement will be reached until Iran's rights are secured. A White House official tells Fox that President Trump will only make a deal that is good for America and satisfies his red lines. Iran can never possess a nuclear weapon. It's a different story coming out of Tehran. Iran's foreign ministry says discussions center on ending the war, not on nuclear plans. Some Democrats this week argue the conflict is only strengthening Iran.
9: The current deal would reopen the Strait of Hormuz and extend the ceasefire for 60 days. That's while negotiators continue talks over Iran's nuclear program. Staying in the Middle East, Israeli troops have captured a strategic mountain topped with a Crusader-built castle in southern Lebanon. In the deepest incursion of the country in more than 25 years, the military reported on Sunday. Rescue teams continue their search for two people they believe are still trapped in a cave in Laos. Fox's Stephanie Bennett now.
11: Eight villagers, they entered that cave 11 days ago to prospect for gold before being trapped by flash flooding. One escaped just in time, and he alerted the authorities of the remaining seven. The first man, he was freed on Friday. Then you have on Saturday, the water level had receded just low enough that four others made a quick escape. But shortly after they escaped, that rain started back up, refilling the mine with water. Now, divers say there's several chambers inside that cave yet to explore, but it's muddy water, so visibility is really zero.
9: The five people that have already been rescued are recovering at local hospitals. 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
9: Demonstrations continue at the Delaney Hall Ice Center, where people being detained are on a hunger strike. That's after a violent Saturday night.
15: They used the barricades to charge the police. They were met with direct blasts of tear gas and flashbang grenades. It took about 2 hours of a real back and forth to finally clear the streets. Dozens of canisters of tear gas fired into the air, igniting on the ground. Officers on horseback were used, as well as riot police with shields, trying to push them back. Towards the end of the night, demonstrators lighting fires on the streets, using placards and signs and debris to try and light those fires. Officials in New Jersey still say it's just a fraction of the protesters who are actually violent.
9: Steve Harrigan reporting there. Department of Homeland Security officials deny claims of poor conditions. They say those inside are receiving three meals per day and clean water. The former Prince Andrew is under investigation again, this time for an alleged encounter with a woman at a royal horse racing festival in 2002. According to the Sunday Times, police are looking at events as they consider wider possible crimes by the former prince. To entertainment now, a legendary singer has canceled shows on a farewell tour.
16: Two-year-old Frankie Valli canceling the remaining shows on the Four Seasons farewell tour. Valli posting Friday on social media that he's going to take the rest of the year off to focus on his health. Frankie Valli is the frontman and only original Four Seasons member still performing. His farewell tour, The Last Encores, started in October of 2023. Frankie Valli and the Four Seasons have sold an estimated 100 million records worldwide. Paul Stevens, Fox News.
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18: Tonight will be mostly cloudy and mild, a low of 53 degrees with some calm winds. Monday we'll see a mix of sun and clouds, though we are staying dry with a high of 80 degrees and winds out of the east at around 5 miles per hour. And Tuesday will be sunny and pleasant with a high of 80 degrees. With your storm track forecast, I'm meteorologist Tanner Blonke.
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22: He's here. 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
0: Hello, America. We're taking calls for another 30 minutes or so. Our number, 877-381-3811. 877-381-3811. Deal or no deal, America? The other thing I'm not seeing is any of the enforcement mechanisms. Rudy Giuliani posted the following. We love Rudy Giuliani. Iran's regime of terror has been vowing death to America endlessly for 47 years. They've slaughtered Americans and unresponded to acts of war over and over again. The American response was appeasement, encouraging further slaughter. When do we eliminate the regime? When do we eliminate the regime? Apparently never. We're not going to be able to contain them. We're not going to be able to manage them. And if they get 8,000 to 10,000 ballistic missiles, nothing we say or do is going to force them to do anything, even if they don't have a nuclear weapon. And if we open the floodgates of money to them, I don't care when we do it, the front end, middle, or at the end, that's exactly where that money's going, into more police state salaries for the butchers internally and so forth. I don't think we can have that. All right, let's go to some of the callers, Mr. Producer. Let's see here. Sorry, folks, I got to pull it up. All right. Let's go to Bardia, our friend there from Dallas, Texas, the great WBAP. Go right ahead, please.
23: Hi, Mark. How are you?
0: I mean, I'm feeling great, but I'm not happy about this.
23: You're the same. All the Iranians feel the same way, too. We feel like we've been betrayed by Trump by the way he's making a deal. And this is going to be affected by the election because a lot of Iranians backing him up. And if he do that, I mean, he's going to be in big trouble on that part. But that's beside the point. The point is that I don't know why he doesn't talk to the crown prince. He's the opposition leader. And about 7-8 months ago, he started a program. He put one of those logo scanner on the TV, and he told the people, especially the military in Iran, to scan it and send their information to him so he can build an army inside the country. So by the time comes, they can rise up and take care of this government. I mean,
0: who did that?
23: Boots on the ground. The Crown Prince did that.
0: Yeah, well, the Crown Prince is double dealing now. The Crown Prince is telling our administration, end this, make a deal. He's very much opposed to military action. Of course, Qatar's opposed to it because they have a foot in both camps, and they are a terrorist regime. Turkey is having a lot of, say, Erdogan, who's another Islamist mass killer. So all the whole Star Wars bar scene is out there, and you basically have the UAE, Israel, and that's it, who are saying, now this regime needs to be ended. Sad.
23: It needs to be ended, yeah. And one more thing about the Kurds that you were talking about. There is three groups of Kurds in Iran and Iraq and in Turkey, which these three is a different group of Kurds. And maybe he gives weapons or whatever it is to the wrong one. Some of them, just like Arafat, they fill up their pocket and then they don't give money or anything.
0: Yeah,
23: to
0: but
23: the
0: you
23: people.
0: Know what this tells me, Barty, is this. In the 80s, under our great CIA director back then, Bill Casey, we knew who to give weapons to and who not to. And if there wasn't anybody to give weapons to, we trained certain groups of people. Now, we've been putzing around with a ceasefire, so-called, for 6 weeks. A lot could have been accomplished, I think, in that period of time, quite frankly. I've not heard of anything. That doesn't mean it's not happening. But you've got tens of millions of people there, I don't have to tell you, who want their liberation. And all this talk about they need to rise up, they need to rise up. Who's kidding whom around here? They did rise up and they were slaughtered. They need to be able to defend themselves when they rise up, and they need to be able to go on the offensive. They could get air cover from the Israelis and our Air Force. We have all kinds of technology, monitoring technology. We can tell them what to hit, when to hit. I don't know that we've done any of that. If we have, it's the biggest secret I've ever seen.
23: Exactly.
0: All right. All right, Barty, I understand completely. I really do. Thank you very much. Let us go to Michael, Pittsburgh, Pennsylvania, the great WJAS. How are you?
1: Excellent, sir. Thank you for taking my call. I have a question, and that is, I think that, sadly, does anyone realize what happens if one of the guidance systems on one of these nuclear missiles goes wrong? Like, everyone keeps worrying about what happens if it hits Israel, what happens if it hits America. You know, like, they dismiss it out of hand.
0: Mm-hmm.
1: But the thing is, if something goes wrong and mm-hmm. this ends up in Paris or Detroit or China, for that matter, we have a serious problem, you know, no matter where a nuke goes.
0: Mm-hmm.
1: And people seem to have forgotten it's not just America. It's not just Israel. This is a worldwide problem. And mm-hmm. I don't understand. Do you see what I'm talking about?
0: I see what you're talking about, but here's the problem with what you're saying. If we have a significant part of the population that's not even concerned that it might hit America, they're not going to be concerned if it hits Botswana. Do you understand what I'm saying?
1: Yes, I do.
0: I don't think people take this seriously.

0: All of that's absolutely true. But let me give you another scenario. We cut a deal. We call it the greatest deal of all deals, but it's a deal. And the fact is the regime survives. And the Democrats, they're not going to say, that's a great deal. What an accomplishment by Donald Trump. They're going to say the opposite. They're going to say the regime's still there. They still have the capacity in the future to make nuclear weapons. They still have thousands of ballistic missiles. That this war was, what do they call it? Whatever they call it. And so that can hurt us in the midterm elections, too.
1: Well, that's exactly what I'm saying. I completely agree with you. We have to end that regime now. And we have to replace it, with the people. The people need to be armed, just like you said, and they need to proceed to reestablish democracy in Iran.
0: Yeah, it just, even a 60-day negotiation, that's two more months, for God's sakes.
1: Yeah, that's when I heard that, I freaked out because I think that this is going to doom us in the mid. And look, we've got a serious problem in Texas. We could lose a Senate seat.
0: I know, you're right. You're 100% right about that one. Yep. All right, Bill. Keep up the good work, brother. We'll be right back.
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0: back. The phone board just keeps loading up. I'm trying to get to as many people as we can here. Let's go to Rich, Westchester County, New York, the great WABC. Rich, how are you?
1: I'm doing fine, Mark. My point is we should finish this job, annihilate that regime, and then we negotiate. But we negotiate on our terms, not their terms. Who the hell are they? Our terms. And I also like to bring up the point that I believe President Trump, who's the greatest, he's been the greatest president of my lifetime anyhow. That's my opinion. I'm sort of hoping that he knows what he's doing and he's just giving them just a little bit more rope to hang themselves so he can turn around and say, listen, I did everything. Now we finished the job.
0: Mm-hmm. Well, we'll see, Rich. I get it. I'm with you. I really am. Thank you, brother. Let's go to Scott Rockford, Illinois, the great WROK. Go right ahead, please.
2: Thank you, Mark, for taking my call. Today I'd like to give you what I consider the definition of diplomacy, and that's speak only what is necessary while stating the truth. And I'm bringing that up because I thank you for taking my call on February 20th when Donald Trump basically stated that he was going to help the people. Well, right now, all that we have is Donald Trump is saying, let's get rid of the nuclear dust, let's get rid of this, but there's been no comment of him saying, let's go back and aid the people. And so I'm concerned that in terms of this, diplomacy is taking over, and they're only speaking what they want, you know, what we think that we want to hear or what he thinks that's going through. Obviously, we have an example, you know, J.D., you know, told the NATO allies of what they wanted to do to the culture and other items. And Marco Rubio, in terms of diplomacy, decided not to criticize the Pope. So I'm concerned that our president isn't following through with what he said before in terms of coming to the aid of the people, what I mentioned to you on February 20th.
0: All right. Thank you for your call. Let us go to Jake, Montgomery County, Maryland, the great WMEL. Go right ahead, please.
3: Yes, sir, Mark. I think a very important thing to do, based on all this input and everything you've said, is for you to pick up the phone, call the president at the appropriate time, soon, and let him know the gist of what your open was, a summary of what your open was. I thought it was beautiful. And all the input that your audience has called in with, and let him know.
0: Hey, Jake, it's a very fair point. I want you to watch my show Sunday, my opening statement. And you don't know if I've called the president or not. I'm not going to say whether I have or not. It's just not appropriate. But if you've listened to me long enough, you know I don't just sit around and stare at the wall. Watch the opening statement on Saturday.
3: All right. Can I make one more point?
0: I am polite, and I am very supportive, but my principles are my principles, and I always state them. Go right ahead.
3: Thank you. You know how people are sort of equivocating? They're saying, well, in this MOA, the missiles are missing, or the dust, or what are we going to do with the people? It doesn't matter what's missing from the deal. That's people backtracking. There is no deal to be made. There is no such thing as a deal.
0: Yeah, but if he's going to make a deal, then we at least need to go through the effort to try and make it the best deal we can, knowing full well, as I've said over and over again, they're not going to honor any deal.
3: Right.
0: So as a matter of first point, and your point, first principles, there should be no deal. But if we've lost that argument, then we got to go to the next stage and fight it, right?
3: I just think he needs to listen. Your friend that said that he might just be, I forget the term he used, but use the rope, you know, letting them use
0: the caller, you mean. Rope-a-dope. Yeah, whatever.
3: Yeah, that caller. Right. I thought, you know, Trump may be there. But I also think that Trump thinks you can deal your way out of everything. And with these people, you can't.
0: All right. I agree. This is a different animal. All right, Jake. Thank you for your call. Looking at the time. Yeah, we can keep going. Steve, Woodbridge Township, New Jersey. How are you?
4: Hey, Mark, I'm doing fine. Yeah. Mark, I long believed that Israel has the intel over there, better than our CIA, because they're over there, and they recruit people, Israel does, to get in there, all right, people who look like Iranian.
0: Well, the truth is, when this is all written about one day, Israel's taken out most of the leadership. It's been the Mossad and their military.
4: There we go. So we could send them on the ground, and we back them up from the air, and it's a done deal. What President Trump is too concerned about is, and I understand, civilian casualties and how that'll look destroyed.
0: No, it's the Arab countries that are heavily lobbying in Turkey against any further military action. I happen to know this as a matter of fact.
4: Yeah, he can't worry about that. I agree. We've got to finish this. We got to completely finish this. And then he's concerned with, well, what comes after? Well, here's what comes after. Right? He says to the Shah's son there, look, we'll put you in as the provisional leader. You don't run the joint like your father. Agree, all right? Agree, you have freedoms and agree to have a free and fair election.
0: Well, he said, the prince has said he would do it for 100 days as a transition. He's got more backing than anybody else, quite frankly. And I think that's what he would do. I think that's what he would do. I think that's what a Reagan would do, perhaps, is you can't be sure of everything. You can't be 100% how everything's going to turn out. But you just don't want to participate in a process where you can be fairly certain that this regime's going to be back, if you know what I mean.
4: Yes. You read my mind. He could then, a la Reagan, he could then give a national, after all this, he could give an address to the nation that says, we've done what we had to do. We tried to avoid civilian casualties. Unfortunately, this is what happens when you don't have a Second Amendment, all right, taking a dig at the Democrats, all right? So then we tried to get weapons to these people, all right? And as far as rebuilding the infrastructure, Mark, we've got all the oil. We will then control the oil over there. We will pledge to use the oil sales help rebuild Iran. But we can't let that stop us. I think if he proceeds like that, all right, President Trump will win overwhelming support, certainly of the base, but of the American people, if it sounds like that.
0: All right, Steve. Got to roll. Thank you. One more. CJ, Buffalo, New York, Sirius XM satellite. Go right ahead.
5: Thank you. I agree with everything you say, especially about this war and about the inherent evilness of the Democratic Party. My worry is if the regime survives this, they're gonna go balls to the wall with the nuke as soon as Trump's out. And God help us, if the Democrats are in, they won't do anything. And they're going to be frothing at the mouth, especially this Ayatollah now that's lost his legs and lost his lips and is all burned up. They're going to avenge this. And if they do it in a difficult, hard way on us, the Democrats are going to blame Trump, even though he's out of office, and MAGA, and it's going to cause some real civil unrest in this country.
0: All right, CJ, thank you for your call. All right, folks, we're going to move on. I know there's many more who want to participate in this. There's always tomorrow. There'll be more tomorrow. We'll take more calls tomorrow. But we're going to move on. Thank you. Smartest of all audiences, and you prove it every time. We'll be right back. Folks, history is unfolding right before our eyes. The President of the United States has delivered an incredible, consequential first year, restoring strength at our borders, rebuilding American confidence, and putting this country back on a path of common sense and constitutional principles. 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
29: Tonight will be mostly cloudy and mild, a low of 53 degrees with some calm winds. Monday we'll see a mix of sun and clouds, though we are staying dry with a high of 80 degrees and winds out of the east at around 5 miles per hour. And Tuesday will be sunny and pleasant with a high of 80 degrees. With your storm track forecast, I'm meteorologist Tanner Blonkey.
27: Get the latest forecast, street level zoom in radar, and weather watches and warnings anytime at WSAU.com/weather.
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1: We talk a lot in this country about defending life. 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It's called Sanctuary of Hope. 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Your money will be put to the greatest of use. These are very, very ethical, moral, honorable people. It's a fantastic ministry. A fantastic ministry. Let's see here. I wanted to read something to you. I will find it. Just a second. The other thing is this, by the way. The other thing is this. SETCOM details egregious ceasefire violations by Iran last night. This is at Right Scoop. I mean, they're shooting like hell. They're attacking like hell. Their surrogate, Hezbollah, is firing off missiles left and right. This doesn't seem like a regime that's really all that interested, does it? It's not going to change, folks. It's not going to change. Here's what I wanted to read to you. Poor Erica Kirk. She can't live in peace with her two beautiful daughters after her wonderful husband was assassinated less than a year ago. You've got Candace Owens, who's a stalker, who says the most horrific things about her. And she's not alone. She's not alone. You have people coming to her defense or who will not criticize her. Other woke Reich podcasters. It's truly grotesque. This poor young lady has been through so much. And now this from the Sun. Death threat. Terrifying. Erica Kirk, obsessive 26-year-old, is arrested after threatening to kill the Turning Point USA CEO by bombing event, quote-unquote. A sick would-be assassin has been arrested after making multiple threats to kill Erica Kirk and bomb a major Turning Point USA event, according to a warrant. And the shocking alleged plot emerged just days before Kirk was due to appear at a TPUSA Women's Leadership Summit in San Antonio, Texas. Jocko Wensk, 26, was arrested today after cops uncovered a series of online threats about the summit tied to him. According to an affidavit obtained by local ABC affiliate KSAT, police said Wensk responded to an April social media post about the summit with an alarming message. Quote, I know exactly where to bomb, he wrote according to the arrest warrant. Wensk's alleged obsession with Kirk was laid out in the warrant, which detailed multiple threats tied to her and TPUSA events. Investigators connected the Facebook account used to make the comments to Wensk through subscriber information, registered email addresses, phone numbers, and IP address data. He also appeared to reference getting close to Kirk at the event, according to the warrant. I can't wait to be the valet for her escort, he wrote. Cops later uncovered a January 2026 email attributed to Wensk that again targeted Kirk and other Turning Point USA speakers. Death to Erica Kirk and every single speaker there, the email read. It also claimed there would be a bombing at every single, and I'm quoting, Turning Point rally and event, according to the warrant. He's been charged with two felony counts of making a terroristic threat, causing public fear, and Wensk's bond has been set at combined $120,000, court records indicate. It's a three-day event scheduled to run June 5 to 7, set to take place in San Antonio. I'm not going to tell you what hotel and all that. That you can find out if you want, if you're interested. This poor woman has the burden of the world on her shoulders. She watched as her husband was assassinated. She was there. I refuse to watch the video that shows the actual assassination. I can't. He was a friend of mine. I can't. And she is tormented every damn day by this Candace Owens. And rather than all people in media uniting and condemning Candace Owens, Megyn Kelly won't, Tucker Carlson won't, others won't, and you're not going to force me to do it. Nobody's seeking to force anybody to do anything. Nobody. But when people talk like this, and they keep up and keep it up and keep it up, they can get somebody killed. They can get somebody killed. When you keep trashing Jews and Israel and so forth and so on, you can get somebody killed. When you make false allegations about public people, dragging us into wars and so forth and so on, I don't even want to think about it, Rich. And yes, I've had threats. And I'm not going to get into that either. Nope, we're not going to get into that either. One of the things I do want to tell you about, total different subject, but I've been warning about this. I wrote a book called Plunder and Deceit. And I warned in that book about the financial condition of the nation, the massive debt and massive debt that's not even recognized. It's off the books for these unfunded obligations. And that it was only a matter of time, and that the pensions, Social Security and Medicare, because, you know, folks, I'm of the age. The ruling class politicians stole all the money out of the Social Security Trust Fund, even though you get, like, every 6 months or whenever, an update. You have this much in your account. You don't have an account. You have a paper account. So at some point, somebody's going to be holding the bag. People don't like it when you call it a Ponzi scheme. People need their Social Security. They rely on it. And this is the difficulty right now, because the government has stolen it. So they keep printing money. They used it for general operating funds. You can't take that money from people who've paid into Social Security their entire lives. Nor should you. And that's the problem with a Ponzi scheme. It wasn't created as a Ponzi scheme, but it became one when they took all the money out of it. So all those people ought to go to prison. They're called politicians, but they never will. The budget's utterly out of control, and no, it's not Donald Trump's fault. This has been going on for 80 years. 80 years. And under Biden, it was so accelerated because they used the pandemic to massively increase spending by trillions, and then they used that as the base mark for future budgets. Not as a one-time spending program, no. Every future budget, the baseline was increased. And God forbid if you want to cut any spending, even the fraud. Look how they went after Elon Musk and Doge. And I think J.D. Vance is doing a hell of a job on this right now, on fraud. Give credit where credit is due. But here we have Fortune.com. Interest on the national debt is eating a record 19% of federal revenue. And Watchdog warns it will get worse. So 20 cents out of every dollar taken in by the federal government goes to interest on the national debt. You got that? The federal government already spends more on debt interest than on Medicaid, national defense, or all non-defense discretionary spending combined. Now, with the 30-year Treasury yield surging past 5.19% as interest rates go up, its highest level in almost 20 years, now, why does that go up? Why does that go up? It's not because of inflation. Because people are putting their money where they think it's safest, in 30-year Treasury yield, so the rate goes up. Its highest level in almost 20 years, a leading fiscal watchdog is warning that what was already a crisis can turn into something much worse. This is why I urge you to diversify. This is why I urge you to consider gold and silver. Not with all your pension, not with all your money and investments, but diversification. According to the Committee for a Responsible Federal Budget, interest costs consumed a record 3.25% of the gross domestic product, roughly 19% of all federal revenue in fiscal year 2025. If Treasury yields remain elevated at current levels, roughly 55 basis points above Congressional Budget Office projections, the CBO is always wrong, interest costs would grow 2.5-fold, climbing from $880 billion today, ready for this, to $2.5 trillion in 2036, in 10 years. That will push debt interest's share of federal revenue to almost 30%. 30% of the revenue of the federal government will be spent on interest. You understand what I'm saying? 30%. The numbers are staggering in their own right. But the Committee for Responsible Budgeting warns the real danger lies in the mechanics behind them. When the average interest rate on the national debt exceeds the economic growth rate, say the GDP grows at 2.5%, but the interest is growing at 3.5%. What economists call an RG debt can begin rising rapidly and uncontrollably. Under the elevated rate scenario, the gap would reach 75 basis points by 2036, meaning increasingly difficult for even responsible fiscal policy to stop the debt spiral. It'll be out of control. The combination of high debt levels and a large gap between R and G can lead to a debt spiral where rising interest costs boost debt, rising debt boosts interest rates, and rising rates boost interest costs further. Got that? Is that not frightening, Mr. Producer? You better start thinking about this, folks. I'm not kidding. You got to start thinking about this. This is the reality. And I wrote about it, talked about it for decades, but I wrote about it in Plunder and Deceit. Here we have another report, finance.yahoo.com. And I'll get into this in a moment, but you need to hear it. We'll be right back.
0: Mark Levin.
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Well, we'll have to get to that soaring interest cost sparking new warnings, as reported by Yahoo Finance. This is not something to blow off. It's something I feel a public obligation to talk about. And it really is an irony that this came up at the time I want to talk about monetary gold, which is in the track of the sponsors we have here. They're fantastic. In 2025, global gold demand blew past 5,000 tons. It hit a record $555 billion in value. So instead of scaring buyers away, it pulled in more. And what do you think these reports are going to do? These reports. They're talking about a time in which the spiral will be unstoppable. Because the laws of economics are not politics. They are what they are, like the laws of physics. Many central banks are quietly diversifying away from the dollar, adding hundreds of tons to their reserves. Again, I'm talking about diversification, not all your eggs in one basket. Large institutions report in the second biggest inflow of gold on record, and bar and coin demand hit a 12-year high. Meanwhile, mine supply grew just 1%. Now, you can imagine as things get worse, steadily, steadily, steadily, that's the trajectory. What will happen with gold and silver then? New gold can't be printed. A recent report said it plainly. Gold demand just broke a record. Supply cannot keep up. So for retirees, that means your traditional stock and bond mix, it's not enough. And the biggest player... And the biggest players, I should say, are locking up the scarce asset. 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The headline is Soaring Interest Costs Spark New Warnings of Potential Debt Spiral. A debt spiral. In economic and financial terms means a spiral you cannot pull out of. I'll discuss it at the top of the next hour, and then we'll move on. I'll be right back.

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8: Iran say the president has asked the country's supreme leader to let him resign. He claims that he and his government have been sidelined from major decisions. And the biggest decision, of course, is ending the war with the U.S. and Israel. And President Trump is making tougher demands for that deal.
9: President Trump, in a sit-down interview, did underscore his two non-negotiables, the Strait of Hormuz and Iran's nuclear capabilities.
10: We're making a great deal. We're going to make a great deal. Or we'll just go back and finish it off militarily.
9: So again, the White House not ruling out military action if there is no deal. And now some Republicans say even today that Washington has time on its side. Although Democrats argue that this continued conflict is creating a completely different reality for Iran. Iran's top negotiator today says no agreement will be reached until Iran's rights are secured and that they won't believe any promises, only action.
8: Fox's Alex Hogan at the White House reporting. The U.S. men's soccer team won today's so-called friendly game, beating Senegal 3-2 in the practice game for the World Cup. The first official U.S. World Cup game for the men's team is June 12th against Paraguay in Inglewood, California. And Fox's Jonathan Hunt has more on that.
11: And that game against Paraguay, June 12th, is when the real business of the World Cup begins. I talked earlier this week to Captain Tim Ream about what that moment will be like. Here he is.
12: Everything you've done in your career up to this point has gotten you there. To be able to, yeah. to stand there on the field, on the touchline, to hear the national anthem, to be a part of a group that gets to play in a home World Cup.
8: Also from sports, Finland beat Switzerland to get the Ice Hockey World Championship. 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
8: New Jersey Governor Mikey Sherrill says Homeland Security is allowing visitations again at the Newark ICE Detention Center, and she's also revealed her ultimate goal for that center. Fox's Grinnell Scott reports.
19: Sunday morning, Governor Sherrill said an ICE surge in Newark was a reminder of volatile clashes in other U.S. cities.
20: I won't let that unfold here.
19: A day after Newark city leaders enacted a 9 p.m. to 6 a.m. daily curfew around Delaney Hall, Sherrill said DHS agreed to reinstate family visits. Even with that, Governor Sherrill says there are bigger goals aimed at reducing tension.
20: Pressing DHS to do better, to abide by our nation's constitution, and to close Delaney Hall down for good.
19: Authorities say they don't want to end the protests. They will find locations that won't disrupt the facility itself. Grinnell Scott, Fox News.
8: More on the war with Iran. The U.S. military shot at and disabled a ship that tried to bypass its blockade at the Strait of Hormuz. Fox Business's Max Corden has more from Tel Aviv.
21: According to CENTCOM, U.S. military forces issued 20 warnings to that ship, but it failed to stop. So a U.S. military aircraft fired that Hellfire missile into the ship's engine room, disabling it. This is the fifth commercial vessel disabled by the U.S. military as it enforces a blockade of Iran's ports. 116 other ships have been turned away. And while a ceasefire with Iran remains in effect, a peace deal that would open the strait back up still remains in limbo.
8: And the campaign of Graham Plattner, the Democratic candidate looking to unseat Republican U.S. Senator Susan Collins in Maine, says he exchanged sexual texts with several women after marrying his wife 2 years ago. His wife says the couple went to counseling and they worked through it. Plattner currently leads Collins in a recent poll. I'm Carmen Roberts, and this is Fox News.
22: Tonight will be mostly cloudy and mild, a low of 53 degrees with some calm winds. Monday we'll see a mix of sun and clouds, though we are staying dry with a high of 80 degrees and winds out of the east at around 5 miles per hour. And Tuesday will be sunny and pleasant with a high of 80 degrees. With your storm track forecast, I'm meteorologist Tanner Blonke.
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25: Hi, this is Meatloaf. Okay, kids, you know what time it is?

0: And the great Billy Gibbons here?
1: And the lightning of Lounge.
2: Oh, man.
1: We're here with Matt.
3: Oh, yeah.
1: At the lightning of Lounge.
0: And he's not fat.
1: We got all his guys and girls in the house. Let me tell you, that's where it's at. And that's, ladies and gentlemen, Matt Allen. Pass me a gallon.

0: until Paul Rogers starts singing. Welcome, my friends, to Magic Mass Outlaw Radio. What are we doing there, Dave?
1: I'm just going to start it over and use the intro so you can speak.
0: No, just get rid of it. Hey, welcome, my friends. Welcome to another fun day. This is going to be a jam-packed show-a-roo with Magic Mathieu and Tattoo Dave at the helm there in the producer duties. My brother, Mart, who just threw down his headphones. What, they're not working, Mart?
2: No.
0: They're not working. They should be working. I had them working. Did Mark C.G. Boyer touch something?
3: No.
0: Because I had them working perfectly. And, of course, Mark C.G. Boyer, who, he's eating. Mark C.G. Boyer is eating something.
3: What else
0: with you? Gee, it's a thing. All right. Well, Mart, I know your headphones are working if you just touch them correctly. If you caress them. If you caress your phones.
2: I did.
0: Yeah.
2: I tried everything. I know how to use electrical stuff.
0: Well, obviously not.
2: Been around it for many years.
0: Okay.
2: They're not working, Matt. Period.
0: Especially the more times you slam them down.
2: They're mine.
0: Well, then you should ruin them.
2: Yeah.
0: Yes, as my father would say, ruin. Yeah, my bad. He's had a tough week or so. Man, do I love... You know, the more I see him, the more I love him. I love that guy. In fact, I'm going to play you. And this is not illustrative of what the world's greatest musician, my dad, Gary... it really doesn't show all of his talent, but you certainly hear that David Clayton Thomas voice in this song. I had him put together a little ditty years ago when Kettle One was a huge sponsor before my future ex-wife screwed up that deal for me. You'll hear the name Bill Eldeen in this song. He is the CEO of Kettle One Vodka, and... his favorite song is Land of a Thousand Dances. So, of course, this is not original, but this the lyrics certainly are. And as my dad normally does, I think he's making up the lyric. Go ahead and hit it there, Dave. He's making up the lyrics on the spot. But this is all dad on organ. I don't think he's playing any of the other instruments, like the woodwinds or the brass or any of that, but... here we go. This is the great Gary. Hit it. Perfect pitch, by the way.
1: Yeah, he's a good singer.
0: Here we go now.
4: You gotta mix a martini. Shake it up, son.
0: What would that be, Dad?
4: It made for ten of one. It has such a smooth taste, the best you've ever seen.
0: Oh, here we go.
4: If you don't believe me, you just ask Bill Eldeen.
0: You know, it's not bad to stroke the CEO. Listen to the changes here. Here we go, and... ooh, nice. Da-da-da-da-da. All right, one more.
4: Well, I went to a party. There was lots of booze there.
0: Lots of booze there.

0: Still need doesn't help.
1: It goes down so easy. I took some off of the chair.
0: He found a rhyme. Almost a rhyme. All right, there he is, Dad. Get better, Dad. And by the way, keep the hospice folk out of his room. All right, stay out of my father's room. You're gargoyles. You're friggin' gargoyles. There's a place for hospice after it's all said and done at your house, but you know, stay away from my father. You know, they're flying around like what are those that
2: flies on S?
0: Well, yeah, but the birds that are looking
3: vultures.
0: Yeah, they're vultures. They really are. They're vultures. So stay out of Dad's room. This caught my attention so much that I had to find it so I could play this piece for you. Oh, and P.S. You probably heard about first daughter and a planned attack against her by a terrorist. Ivanka Trump, and I will slam into that in a few minutes. Personal attacks erupt between Ted Cruz, who, by the way, smart guy. Ted Cruz is one smart guy. You know, he's missing that likability factor, which I think gets in his way of running for president. But I would vote for this guy instantly. You know, if he was the guy, Dave, he's a smart man. But speaking of the polar opposite of a Ted Cruz, Mazie Hirono, Senator Mazie Hirono out of Hawaii, she, I am convinced, must have had a brain reduction surgery at birth. Because she is one of the, you talk about mud fences, take a look at Mazie Hirono. As dumb as a mud fence. And she's talking about gerrymandering to witnesses and exchange some personal barbs. And so just dig this Mazie and think to yourself, this is a senator that represents the great islands of Hawaii. It's a state, but I always thought they should have added each island together and each one of those should have been extra states.
2: Yeah.
0: I just, you know, too many islands, so little time. All right, so dig this, my friends, and get ready to pause and start, please.
2: Always ready.
0: All right, here we go.
4: Senator Hirono.
5: Thank you, Mr. Chairman. There's absolutely no question that racial discrimination existed in our country, and in many places, people would argue that it still does. And so we had all kinds
0: of... Pause. Yeah, only the Democrats. Only the Democrats argue that it still does, that it's running rampant, because without...
2: Well, they run it rampant.
0: You bet your ass. Without that disparity, without that thing that they love to jump onto, they got nothing.
2: Nothing.
0: They got nothing. It's

0: And the Calais decision just plays into that by pretty much gutting the Voting Rights Act, which, by the way, was reaffirmed many times in a bipartisan way in acknowledging that this kind of racial discrimination occurred and that as a democratic country where everybody has an equal vote, that's not tolerable.
1: Here we go.
0: But suddenly, it's A-OK, just because the Supreme Court says so. No, it's not the entire Supreme Court. It's the 63 majority, which I consider to be basically an out-of-control Supreme Court majority where there is a pattern of this kind of decisions out of this court. So just because this court says so doesn't mean I agree with them.
1: Hmm.
0: So meanwhile, there is voter suppression going on. There is so much more to say. But,
1: pause. Now, I want you to know that she went on for another 3 minutes there, and I had to cut it and then cut it to this because, you know, it's just more gobbledygook, and I'm not cutting out anything specific that you need to hear, but it's just running just rampant before she even gets to a question. And finally, Ted Cruz has a little shot at this idiot stick called Mazie Hirono. Go ahead.
0: I fear my time is up.
2: Thank you.
1: Yeah.
2: I would point out that my colleague from Hawaii questions whether or not people would be overtly discriminatory in the words that they would say. I will just point out to the California map maker who said the number one thing he was focused on was creating a racially gerrymandered district. So
1: right.
2: People do say it.
1: California.
2: Senator Cruz.
3: Thank you, Mr. Chairman. Just a moment ago, our colleague, Senator Hirono, said there's a lot more to say.
1: Brilliant.
3: And indeed, she's right. And in fact, I want to go back to her comments. She began by saying we have a long history of racial discrimination in this country. That's undoubtedly correct. And then she said, quote, we had poll taxes, we had literacy tests, we even had tests of how many jelly beans are in a jar. Mr. Chamberlain, when Senator Hirono says we had poll taxes,
1: mm-hmm.
3: I want to ask you who we is, and in particular, what party was it that implemented poll taxes in the South?
4: I mean, I don't want to necessarily speak in every single case, but I'm pretty confident it was mostly the Democrats.
3: And what party was it that put literacy tests in place in the South?
4: Same answer, mostly the Democrats.
3: And what party was it that had tests like how many jelly beans are in a bottle?
4: The Democrats.
3: Tell me, what party were the founders of the Ku Klux Klan from?
4: I'm pretty sure that was the Democrats.
3: Indeed. In fact, Nathan Bedford Forrest, the founder of the Klan, was a delegate to the 1860 Democrat National Convention. What party wrote the Jim Crow laws in the South?
4: The Democrats.
3: And so on this side of the aisle were members of the Republican Party. Who was the first Republican president?
4: Abraham Lincoln.
1: Mm.
3: The Republican Party was literally founded to oppose slavery. We came into existence because slavery was a grotesque evil.
1: Yep.
3: And it was President Lincoln, the first Republican president, who signed the Emancipation Proclamation, who won the Civil War,
1: yeah.
3: And that resulted in the freeing of the slaves and the passage of the 13th, 14th, and 15th Amendments. By the way, fast forward to the Civil Rights era. Bull Connor, one of the most noxiously racist politicians. What party was he from?
4: He was a Democrat.
1: Nope.
3: The Democrats, for the entire history of their party, have been a party based on racial discrimination. They affirmatively embrace it. They support it. Let me ask you, Mr. Grime, is discriminating based on race consistent with the United States Constitution?
5: No.
3: What does the 14th Amendment say about discrimination based on race?
5: It's prohibited.
3: What does the 15th Amendment say about discriminating based on race, and in particular drawing congressional lines and explicitly discriminating based on race?
5: It's prohibited.
3: Now, the Democrats are fond of telling this story.
1: Yeah.
3: That is, and I wish I could find a kinder way to say it, a flat-out lie.
1: Uh-huh.
3: That without discriminating based on race, that no African Americans will be elected and no Hispanics will be elected. Indeed, there was one fellow online who was a vocal left-wing spokesperson who tweeted out, if I'm advising anybody to run for president, they sure as hell better have a solution to how you make sure that it's not another 100 years before another black person

0: and represents South Carolina.
1: Mm.
0: So that's a typical Democrat statement, that we cannot elect a black person in South Carolina without discriminating based on race. I want to ask you, Mr. Chamberlain, who is the junior senator from South Carolina right now?
2: Good question. That would be Tim Scott.
0: And, all right, I'll tell you what I said online. I said, hey, Grok, who is Tim Scott, and why do Democrats think he isn't black? And by the way, was Tim Scott elected because of a gerrymandered district drawn only to elect an African-American?
2: No, he won statewide.
0: He won statewide. By the way, the Democrat position is you can only elect African-Americans with a gerrymandered district. I will point out Burgess Owens, an African-American, is elected in the majority white district in the state of Utah. He's a Republican.
1: Utah.
0: Byron Donalds, another African-American, is elected in the majority white district in Florida. He is a Republican. John James, another African-American, is elected in the majority white district in Michigan. He is a Republican. And my own congressman, Wesley Hunt, who represents me in the House of Representatives, he is elected in the majority white district. He is a Republican. And yet, in the Democrats' world, you're not black.
1: Yeah.
0: If you're not a liberal Democrat.
1: You got that right.
0: There is an arrogance to African-American voters. By the way, they also have that same arrogance to Hispanic voters.
1: Big
0: they
1: time.
0: Say you're not Hispanic if you're not a liberal Democrat. Well, I'll tell you, I am proud to be the first Hispanic ever elected to represent the state of Texas in the United States Senate. And, Mr. Chamberlain, in my election in Texas, was I elected in a gerrymandered district that could only elect an Hispanic?
1: Well, must have been.
2: No, you were elected statewide.
0: Discrimination based on race is wrong. Final question. The Democrats are now clutching their pearls that seats drawn to elect liberal Democrats in the South are going to go away. You may get black Republicans instead. Indeed, in Tennessee, they're freaking out that a liberal white guy who's a Democrat is likely going to lose his seat to an African-American woman who's a Republican, and they say that's horrible racial oppression. My final question is this. If you look nationwide, which party has egregiously abused gerrymandering for decades? Both parties are guilty of it, but who has been the worst offender? And in particular, take New England. Take Massachusetts. Take Connecticut. Take Rhode Island. Take Maine. Take Vermont. Take New Hampshire.
1: Take my wife, please.
0: How many Republicans are elected from all of New England in the House of Representatives?
2: I think the answer to that is zero.
0: Zero. They've drawn every district in a naked gerrymander, and yet they're very upset that their illegal pursuit of power has now been stopped by the Supreme Court that is enforcing the Constitution and prohibiting the racial gerrymandering and discrimination their party is built on.
1: Good.
3: Mr. Chairman, part of personal privilege.
1: Here she goes.
4: Sure.
1: Here's Hirono.
3: I feel personally aggrieved.
1: Aggrieved.
3: To sit here.
1: Hirono.
3: And to be lectured by my colleague from Texas.
1: Hirono.
3: And this reminds me of the time when he was first elected to the Senate, and the Judiciary Committee had a hearing on gun safety, and he felt a need to lecture Dianne Feinstein, who was a leader on gun safety legislation, and he took that opportunity to lecture Dianne Feinstein about gun safety and her leadership on the issue. And she said to him something along the lines of, I did not sit here on this committee for however many years she did, only to be lectured by you, and that is how I feel. So why don't you just stop lecturing the rest of us?
1: Mm.
3: Just because you think you are the smartest person in the world doesn't mean the rest of us agree to that, okay? Thank you.
0: Senator Hirono,
4: Senator,
0: I knew Dianne Feinstein. I served with Dianne Feinstein, and you're not Dianne Feinstein.
4: All right, Senator Padilla.
1: Love Ted Cruz. Love Ted Cruz. Speaking of facts, by the way, they are irrefutable facts.
5: Yep.
1: Everything he said, 100% spot on. And I think this sort of dovetails nicely with a piece that my brother sent me. It's this blonde gal who says, and she'll head this off at the pass by saying, this is not about me, I can't tell you what to do, but I want you to watch this gal, and she is a black chick talking to Minnie a Dumbolt, you know, one of these meetings in one of these cities, and I love this gal, and I don't have her name, but the first gal you hear, and this is about, you know, gerrymandering, keeping the the black man and woman down from voting, keeping them away from the voting. And so listen carefully to what this gal has to say. Go ahead. 807, by the way. 807. Oh, no.
4: It's 811 and I was ready.
1: 811. Okay, sorry about that. Here we go.
5: There are a few things that I hate more than being told what to do. So I'm not going to tell you to watch this video, but I am going to beg you to watch this video. It has nothing to do with me and everything to do with this amazing woman.
1: Agreed.
6: The reality is this. Black people's voting is not in danger, and you know it's not. And you know it's not. I'm 63 years old. I've been voting since I was 18. I have never had a problem voting. Now, that may apply to my mother and father.
1: Right.
6: It applies to my grandparents.
1: Right.
6: Surely it does. And in fact, because it does, every single person in this room, including that Jewish lady that just got up and talked, need to really be thanking us.
1: Yep.
6: We need to be thanking us for getting y'all the right to vote, for getting y'all the right to be here, instead of sitting up here manipulating the Voting Rights Act like something's getting ready to happen to our right to vote. When you know that's not true. So now you all going to drag black people in here, definitely some senior citizens, and going to have them come up here and talk about how they scared to vote. How this messed up the right to vote. Women need to vote. All that junk. When you know it's not true.
1: Yeah.
6: Just like you sit up here and make like black people can't get IDs. Us requiring IDs to vote. It's going to stop black people from voting. Why black people ain't got IDs? See, you all get more and more ridiculous. But you can't, in this room, full of these black people, talk about that federal case that just got filed Monday that's talking about how you all are stealing property at Cook County sales. Where the black people in here? Raise your hand that if they told you to come in here to talk about how your property got stolen. Where you at?
1: Where you at?
6: Huh? Because we got commissioners in here that know for a fact it's happening. Caskill, you know it's happening. Lori, you know it's happening. Michael Scott, you know it's happening. Lamont Williams, come on, you give up cases for the county. You know it's happening. Donna Miller, you know it's happening. Well, come on, y'all black people that they didn't send here with these 501c3s that they got y'all in here talking for them. Why y'all ain't in here talking about how they stealing our property?
7: 1 minute.
6: Where y'all at?
1: 1 minute.
6: Come on, because y'all getting ready to come up here to this mic and lie for the cameras to say that black people's voting is done by this Louisiana thing and Donald Trump and the Trump administration, when Donald Trump is in front of the Supreme Court right now fighting for the 14th Amendment, saying that black people, that amendment was for black people.
7: 30 seconds.
6: Not for birthrights, not for people that anchor themselves over here illegally.
1: Right.
6: And they got y'all black people in here getting ready to talk against him. I mean, y'all real sick up in the head. You're sick in the head and more sicker in your spirit.
1: Yep.
6: This is insane. I
5: told you it was worth the watch.
1: Is she not the best?
4: Yeah, that was awesome.
1: She is the best. Oh, I love it when people, no matter what race, color, creed, religion, speak the truth. And when you go against the grain of who you're supposed to be as a black woman, and the Democrats hate that. They hate you speaking from your heart. And speaking from knowledge, speaking because you're intelligent and you've done the research. The Democrats can't stand you because no matter how black you are, you're not black if you're against race baiting. And that's what she's talking about in that room there. It's like, come on, here we go. Come on, all my black brethren, get on up here. It's like, it's a scam-a-lama-ding-dong. And the black folks in that room know. They know it is. They know it's a scam-a-lama-ding-dong. And all it takes is one smart gal, I think, to change the minds of many. And God bless her. I wish I had. You don't have her name, right, Mart? Yeah.
8: No.
1: But, man, it's just the best. Oh, I loved it. Between Senator Ted Cruz and that gal, who will remain nameless, I'm sure she has a name, but I don't have it, and Dumbolt Mazie Hirono, imagine that gal, a senator in Hawaii as dumb as a mud effing fence. A piece about a CEO who has let his entire HR team go. I love this story. I'm not a big fan of HR. We'll be this after back on Magic Matt's Outlaw Radio.
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5: Tonight will be mostly cloudy and mild, a low of 53 degrees with some calm winds. Monday we'll see a mix of sun and clouds, though we are staying dry with a high of 80 degrees and winds out of the east at around 5 miles per hour. And Tuesday will be sunny and pleasant with a high of 80 degrees. With your storm track forecast, I'm meteorologist Tanner Blonkey.
2: Ladies and gentlemen, you're listening to Outlaw Radio. The staccato hoofbeats of a golden palomino, carrying a man who fights wherever justice needs a champion. Magic Matt Allen.
6: Well, only because Mark C.G. Boyer sent me this story. What is Bolt? B-O-L-T. This is the CEO of this company. Do you have any idea? Or it probably doesn't matter to the story. But it's a company out there called Bolt. And the CEO says he let go of his entire HR team for creating problems that didn't exist.
7: You said it doesn't matter to the story, Mark. Get off your damn phone.
6: Well, no, I'd be interested, you know, just in case he wants to come up with what they do over there at that company. But, you know, in the unions, because our buddy Tattoo Dave, our producer, he's a big union dude. And do you have HR in your unions?
8: Unfortunately, well, not in our union, but for the studios that we work for.
6: For the studios, yeah. Right. Yeah, but when you're on a job and when you're doing your thing on a job, you can't use their HR, or can you? You have a place that you can file a grievance, but it's somewhere within the context.
8: Well, a grievance would be considered observing another union doing either our union or somebody else's job. So they would grieve because of that or grieve because of other things. But it's funny that you should bring this up because I just recently was informed that somebody, I was driving a forklift lifting heavy metal. We're building a two-story stage.
6: Right.
8: And
6: what's the show, by the way?
8: It is The Night Agent.
6: Which is?
8: The Night Agent is Netflix.
6: But yeah,
8: season four.
6: But what is that, a big show?
8: It's a very big show.
6: Okay, you know, I don't have Netflix. Okay.
8: Yeah. Anyway, so my boss calls me up and says, somebody called HR because you had a cigar in your mouth.
6: Oh.
8: On the forklift. He said, were you smoking on stage? I said, well, geez, if I did, it was completely inadvertent. I didn't realize it, and it wasn't like I was in there flaunting or smoking.
6: Right, right.
8: But whoever did this is a gutless turd.
6: Yes.
8: And
6: yes.
8: Couldn't just come to me and say, dude, what are you doing? I would have been like, oh, my God, I'm sorry. I didn't realize.
6: And Dave, did the grievance come from one of your union members?
8: It came from somebody on that stage. I don't know who. We don't know who. And I asked, do I have the right to confront my...
6: Right. You don't.
8: I don't think I do.
6: No, you don't.
8: But it hasn't actually been handed down yet. I went to the producer that I've worked for 15 years, and he said, look, he goes, it happened. He goes, I can't really talk to you about it because it hasn't actually come down yet.
6: Right.
8: But apparently this thing takes weeks.
6: Can you imagine, though, Dave, making this such a big deal? You know, I can't talk to you about it yet because it hasn't come down. You're smoking a cigar away from people.
8: Yeah, well, now I go to the back lot by myself. I don't want anything to do. It's just a shame that somebody couldn't just point it out to me that, you know.
6: You know they can't, Dave, because they love to throw people under the bus. And it's like, look what they're doing.
8: Yep.
6: You know what you're doing that pisses them off? You're having a good time.
8: Yeah, and unfortunately now I'm not. And it's caused me a loss. Like, I don't want to be in trouble. I don't want to be on anybody's radar.
6: Of course not.
8: I don't need this drama.
6: So. Yeah, so this goes to this whole HR, and HR began, When the hell? We've been through this before, but, you know, I sort of remember it when I was at KISS FM here in Los Angeles the first time, and I remember an HR department, and I thought, why are they there? That's where nudniks who have a problem, they can't come to their program director or whoever their authority figure is, their boss, and say, you know, this is bugging me. Okay, we'll take care of it. No, you need a quote-unquote outside person, even though the HR department, they work for the company. Right, so whatever company it is, whether it's Gannett Broadcasting, which at that time KISS FM was owned by Gannett, one of the last great radio companies, the last great radio company is in Wisconsin right now. Ma and Pop, they own about 120 stations.
8: Almost the only.
6: Oh, I'm telling you, God bless them. Yep. So this company called Bolt, CEO has let go of his entire HR team, which, by the way, is that legal? You know, I mean, is he in a state where you can do that? And if indeed it is legal, why did he have an HR team there to begin with? But maybe this story will shed some light on that.
7: The company I work for has a whole
6: that's my brother, Mark.
7: Fleet. I mean, an entire fleet of these HR people.
6: Oh, yeah.
7: You probably got five or six of them.
6: Oh, of course. Oh, yeah.
7: So they're all over it. I mean, and you know, construction, when I grew up, when I started doing construction, it was like, the biggest thing to us at the end of the day was, hey, who's going to go grab the half case of beer?
6: Right, exactly.
7: Now you can't even say that.
8: Really? And whistling at chicks from the
6: right.
7: You can't look at somebody wrong nowadays. You can't say the wrong thing.
6: Some of the campuses.
7: You can't even say, if like say nice a secretary, today. Yeah, your hair looks great. You can't.
6: No, you can't say that.
7: Don't do that.
6: No, you can't say
8: HR.
6: That.
8: HR.
6: I'm
8: going to HR.
6: This dude at Bolt, the CEO, got rid of everyone. He said those problems disappeared when I let him go. Isn't that funny? Because obviously, everyone needs to prove that there is a reason for their employment. And these HR people are the same way. They got rid of our HR team. For most execs, that's a sentence likely to provoke intense anxiety. But for Bolt CEO Ryan Breslow, and God bless you, bud, it was unavoidable. Speaking at Fortune's Workforce Innovation Summit, 31-year-old defended sweeping workforce cuts at Bolt, including a recent layoff affecting roughly 30% of employees, as well as his decision to eliminate the company's HR team. We had an HR team, and that HR team was creating problems that didn't exist. The move may sound drastic, but Breslow said it was necessary to resurrect the struggling. So it's a fintech company, whatever that means.
9: The one click checkout.
6: What?
9: One, like when you use your telephone.
6: Oh, okay. So in a store, so yes. One click checkout. Okay. He first co-founded this thing in 2014 in his Stanford dorm room. So here's one of these whiz kids, comes up with a great idea, and now it's worth $11 billion.
8: Wow.
6: See, that's the American way. I love that. I love that. Employing thousands of workers, Bolt's fortunes reversed sharply. Breslow stepped down as CEO the same year, and by 2024, the company's valuation had reportedly fallen to roughly $300 million, a decline of nearly 97%, while multiple rounds of layoffs dramatically reduced its headcount. Breslow returned as CEO in 25, operating in what he calls wartime. We're back in startup mode again, and those HR professionals have really important insights when you're in a peacetime and when you're at a larger company. He said that Bolt has since brought on a smaller people operations team to oversee required training and serve as a resource for employees. Breslow didn't get into the specifics of the exact differences. He wrote on LinkedIn last year that HR is the wrong energy, format, and approach. People operations empowers managers, streamline decision making, and keeps the company moving at lightning speed. We need a group. And that's the other thing about HR. They slow things down.
8: Oh, yeah.
6: So someone has a grievance, and now you have to bring that to whoever your boss happens to be. Did this happen? How did this happen? If you look, as my brother Mark just said, if you look at someone the wrong way, if you have an attitude.
7: Our company has had employees that are no longer here.
6: By the way, you were starting to sound like Gene Simmons
7: that did,
6: just now.
7: That did sue.
6: Yeah.
7: And they won.
6: Yeah, it's easy. Well, they usually settle out of court.
7: Well, what it was, the one big one was, and this was legit, this one foreman, he'd always cut people's breaks short.
6: All right.
7: No, let's go back. As soon as he got done eating, let's go back, which is illegal. He was only giving people 15 minutes a day or something.
6: Okay.
7: So the guy sued, and he got retro, he got everything. Well, they paid him off.
6: Yeah. Yeah. Of course they do. Yeah. Yeah. The CEO of Bolt says we need a group of people who are very oriented around getting things done. Nice. Yes. Please.
8: Yeah.
6: May I have another? And there is just a culture of not getting things done and complaining a lot, he added. Yeah, that's where we are. That's what HR created. A complaint department. That's all that is. In recent months, Bolt has been plagued by rumors that it was taking back employees' paychecks and that some contractors went unpaid. In his conversation with Fortune a couple days ago, he denied that. Bolt withhold funds from the staff. And this is the best. He says his employees developed a sense of entitlement. That's what HR does. You can't fire me. It's that sort of a mindset. And they weren't working hard, so he let most of them go. I love this CEO. Mark, yeah, get right on the mic.
9: Quickly as I can, when I started my career for the community colleges,
6: yeah.
9: There was an executive manager.
8: Another career.
9: Well, yeah, it was just IT.
6: Oh, he has many. Turn up his mic a little.
9: IT.
6: Yeah.
7: Go ahead, Officer Boyer.
9: He did absolutely... No, this was the college.
6: Okay.
9: He did absolutely nothing.
6: Right.
9: So they let him go. He went to the Personnel Commission. That's what it was called.
6: Right.
9: And
6: you mean before officially being called HR?
9: HR, right.
6: Yeah,
9: Personnel
6: okay.
9: Personnel Commission.
6: Right.
9: And he complained, got an attorney, so they hired him back one position lower.
6: Right.
9: For my tenure with the colleges, he would work for 3 months, brilliant, and then he would stop and do nothing.
6: Wow.
9: He'd come in,
6: right.
9: Read books, newspapers, and do no work.
6: Entitlement because he knows he can't be fired.
9: And then they would let him go. He'd go back to the... And
6: oh,
9: he
6: yeah.
9: did that until there were no more lower positions to go to.
6: It's a sickness.
9: He got 3 years of work.
6: Yep.
9: And only had to work for 8 months of that 3 years.
6: Sounds like a school teacher. Hey, nothing against you hard-working school teachers who care about our kids.
9: I've seen this crap.
6: Beyond HR, Breslow said Bold had fallen into a broader productivity slump with employees growing too comfortable during the company's boom years, as Mark just stated. There's a sense of entitlement. It's festered across the company. People felt empowered, felt entitled, but weren't working hard. And this is the number one thing I had to battle. He said this is, when he returned to CEO, he said he gave employees who had been hired under the prior leadership structure 60 days to adapt to a leaner startup-style culture, but the result was that 99% couldn't adapt, and Breslow eventually got rid of nearly the entire leadership team. Good! Do that!
8: Bye-bye.
6: Yeah, they'd gotten used to working in a company where they didn't have to get their hands dirty and could spend a lot of money, and we just didn't have that money. The shift, he added, required abandoning some of the leadership ideals that he had previously embraced. This included eliminating four-day work weeks and unlimited PTO. As someone who was a pioneer of conscious leadership, he said, I had to bring a company back to a very gritty place. Now, he argued, the strategy's paying off. Both currently, the markets itself, it's one super app to rule them all, a one-stop shop, sending money, earning rewards. We have a team a quarter of the size who are much more junior, who work a lot harder, who have better energy, and our customers are telling us this. We haven't had this type of attention in 4 years.
7: 4 day work weeks, I'm down.
6: Yeah, well, you know,
7: that I'm in with.
6: Well,
7: and unlimited PTO, I'm there too.
6: Hey, by the way, I got no problem with a 4 day work week if indeed that's all it takes to get the job done. Yeah. If it does take 4 days to get the job done, I'm all for it.
8: Yeah, but it wouldn't be. It's not that. It would be 4 10-hour days versus 5 8-hour days.
9: Right.
6: Oh, yeah. Well,
8: no, it would be the same time put in.
6: Right. You know, I
7: sometimes
6: think,
7: it is.
6: I think I'd rather do that. Although I've never worked a 9-to-5. You know, so I don't know what that's like.
7: 10-hour days. I know it's only 2 extra hours a day, but it sucks. And the thing is that they don't understand. And I've tried to explain it to them. I said, you know what production gets done after 8 hours of these guys? They all get lethargic. They're,
6: yeah.
7: They're done for the day.
6: Right, right.
7: You're not getting any work out of them.
6: Right,
7: they're really
6: right.
7: You're not getting any production done. So, well, you know, the owner asked if we should do overtime. So it looks good. It's just show face. And be there those extra 2 hours.
6: Once again, you know, it's the aesthetics of a situation. Yeah. Instead of doing the right thing, because it's the right damn thing to do.
7: Yeah.
6: But this Breslow, God bless you, buddy. What's the name of that company? Bolt. Bolt, you know, if there's a way to use their product, I say use it. You probably don't even know you're using it, and you're using it, I guess, when you're buying something at a store. But I love stories like this. Get rid of HR completely. It would be the best thing we could do for our companies,
8: yep.
6: Small or large business. You know, I guess there's a mandatory, if you have X number of employees, then you mandatorily have to have an HR department. I don't know the number, but I'm certain it's ridiculous. Hey, Jimmy Kimmel and Fallon, they went dark for the Stephen Colbert last show as the Late Show host said goodbye, and we say good riddance.
8: And why don't they just go with them?
6: Wouldn't that be great?
8: Yeah.
6: Wouldn't that be? And take your HR with you,
8: yeah,
6: too. We'll be this after back on Magic Matt's Outlaw Radio.
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6: like a drunk brother with bad breath who's funny sometimes and other times you have no idea what he's talking about. Like a Facebook friend with a real bad attitude. Like that movie that you never wanted to see, but it's the only thing on. This is Outlaw Radio with Magic Matt Allen. Okay, drink up, my friends. The show's a lot more entertaining if you're a little drunky drunk.
8: So is everything.
6: Yes, welcome back. Welcome back, Magic Matt's Outlaw Radio on YouTube, on Rumble, on X. And please, if you're not aware of that hype, there's like a hype button now on YouTube. It's like a new feature that you push the hype button. Do you see that? Any of you who are watching us on YouTube? It's a hype button. Please, push it. Find it. Find that damn thing. We need to be hyped. And welcome back, my friends and friendlies. What's up, what's up, my friends and, well, all of our friends in Wisconsin. Jimmy Kimmel and Jimmy Fallon, of course, they went dark in solidarity. Trump dismisses the, and I quote, total jerk, Stephen Colbert, as his CBS show ends like a dead person. That's our president. That's not very presidential of you. I got to tell you, that's as presidential as I want there from President Trump. He wasted a little time contemplating the end of the late show with Stephen Colbert after its final episode went to air just a couple days ago, characterizing the departing host as being like a dead person.
7: Trump, you're awesome.
6: And by the way, he's not saying he wishes him dead.
8: No.
6: You know, he's not putting a hit out on him.
7: You know, that's going to be all over the left media.
6: Yeah, of course. And probably.
7: Did you hear what Donald Trump...
6: And that's what Trump is doing. He's working him like a Stradivarius.
8: Of course he is.
6: Trump, so often a Colbert target and obsession in equal measures, used his Truth Social platform to declare Colbert is finally finished at CBS. Amazing that he lasted so long. No talent, no ratings, no life.
8: That's perfect.
6: He was like a dead person. You could take any person off the street and they would be better than this total jerk. Thank goodness he's finally gone. Last episode of Colbert's basement-rated 11-season show saw him being joined by, celebrities like Bryan Cranston. Oh, boy. Dude, I go on my left, on my last nerve.
8: It's too bad.
6: Tim Meadows, Paul Rudd, Tig Notaro. Who the hell is that?
8: No idea.
6: Anybody? No.
7: Paul Rudd is the guy that was with...
8: No, he's talking about Tig Notaro.
6: Yeah, Tig Notaro. Oh. Tig Notaro, didn't even know her.
7: Because we met Paul Rudd with Bruce Willis that night at the Barfly.
6: And Paul McCartney was on the show.
8: Remember,
6: did you happen to see McCartney on SNL?
8: Yes.
6: Well, I knew there'd be a yes from you, so you're probably... I saw a snippet.
7: Did I send you the one with Will Ferrell doing the cowbell with him?
6: No, but that's probably funny. No, I'm not talking about Paul's comedic ventures on SNL, which I loved him. You know, after all these years, you know, he has a funny bone, and he's a pro. Dig him. But so what stands out?
0: You remember when you were in the Beatles?
1: Yeah, sure.
0: God, that was awesome.
6: Yeah, it was.
0: Yeah.
6: Well, what stands out for you, Mark, the only one that saw SNL, because you don't...
8: I saw a couple of snips of it as well.
6: Oh, you did?
8: Yeah, it didn't sound very good.
9: Okay. I don't think he can't sing anymore.
6: Right, and that's my question. Do you think that McCartney knows how bad he was? Yeah, and that's... How can he not know? But as I'm watching it, I'm thinking to myself...
7: Was it that bad? I didn't see it.
6: It was... And P.S., my friends... This is coming from a fan of Sir Paul McCartney. I love the guy. I love the guy personally.
7: Me too.
6: You know, regardless of his politics, he's never been overt politically. You know, it's more his veganism that drives me nuts. You know, it's tough to trust a guy that doesn't eat meat. But I love this talented man, Paul McCartney. But man, if you saw him on SNL, how could he not know... how terrible he sounded. And it makes me want to cry inside. We'll be this after back.

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2: 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As pioneers in the field, we've grown into a global authority, trusted to lead the way in nearly every arena of animal protection. Our innovative programs touch the lives of over 1 billion animals each year, spanning conservation, humane farming, filmed entertainment, zoos and aquariums, service dogs,